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4: 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We got a ton to get to this hour. State Representative Travis Couture stops by to break down the latest Democrat caused budget mess. Plus, Governor Bob Ferguson says, no, I'm not going to do anything about the high gas prices that we're contributing $1.40-something cents to. We're not going to do anything. Hey, Trump. That's all he has to say. But first, someone's going to have to make sense of a policy that's implemented right now for the World Cup. I need to talk through this. Otherwise, I'm going to go nuts. That's what's trending.
5: What's trending? Safety first.
4: I want to point out I am not complaining in this segment. I'm not complaining about something the state just did. I'm just trying to understand the logic behind all of this. That's all. As we told you, Washington has reopened four of the northbound lanes on I-5, the Ship Canal Bridge. It opened on Sunday to traffic. They're doing this for the entirety of the World Cup. Okay? Northbound. Away from the stadium in which the World Cup is being played. Now, you could be arguing, but Jason, don't look at it that way. There are a lot of people coming from maybe Pierce County or straight from the airport who are driving northbound on I-5 to get to the stadium for the World Cup. And I would say that's a good point. But you do know that the express lanes were permanently opened northbound because they had closed the four lanes on I-5 north. So that doesn't make sense. But then number two, can you remind me, what are they doing for World Cup match days in Soto and Pioneer Square?
6: No cars.
4: See, come again?
6: There's no cars.
4: Which normally drive on I-5, right?
6: Yes.
4: Okay, so can someone just explain to me why you're reopening the freeway for cars, but then banning cars in the area in which they're being driven? I seriously don't understand. And again, to be clear, I am grateful that the bridge is open. Anyone who has crawled across the Ship Canal Bridge in two lanes for the last 5 months, not just northbound, but this was causing traffic southbound. We talked about that ad nauseum, all the traffic that was being created because of that decision, because it closed the express lanes southbound. Like, I have complained about that for a long time, many times on this show. So I am grateful that the bridge is open. I just don't understand everything happening on the other end of the trip where you're banning the cars. The Seattle Department of Transportation is turning Pioneer Square into a pedestrian-only zone on these match days, the first of which will be on Monday. Monday is the first local match. I'm excited for the World Cup. I am one of few people maybe out there right now who's excited about this. I'm sorry. I like soccer. You kind of like soccer. You don't hate it because it's a sport.
6: I'll follow the U.S. national team.
4: Yeah. I'm excited for the games completely. You should at least be excited for the U.S. men's national team because you want some. Wouldn't it be great to win the World Cup for America 250? That'd be amazing. It's not going to happen, but it would be amazing if it did. And they're going to be playing here. They're going to be playing here. Not on Monday, but they'll be playing in, what, 2 weeks? I can't remember.
6: On Friday, that Friday, yeah. The 19th, yeah.
4: A week from Friday, next Friday, is when they'll be playing Australia here. People are going to be excited. We'll have Casey Keller, former U.S. men's national team player, on the show. We'll talk a little bit about this later on in the week. But they are closing the streets 4 hours before kickoff. Parking restrictions will go in at 2 a.m. the day of a match. So well in advance of the match. The rideshare pickups have been geofenced away from the stadium. The parking garages inside of the security perimeter are going to be closed to all vehicles entirely. And they said initially, I went back, Governor Ferguson was part of this, but also the CEO of the FIFA World Cup Seattle portion of this. They all said that the goal is for 80% of fans to skip being in cars altogether. That is their goal. So work through this all with me. A family flies into SeaTac from wherever. They rent a car. They drive north on a freshly cleared I-5 to watch, I think the first one is Egypt and Iran, or one of the matches.
6: Isn't it coming up. Like Belgium and Egypt?
4: Belgium, one of them is coming up first. Where are they parking, first of all? The stadium lots are closed. Pioneer Square is completely off limits. The security perimeter eats whatever's left in SoTo. Their hotel, I'm assuming, is in the downtown core, which is now wrapped in shuttles and ferries and bike corrals and the little Lime bike scooter thingies. So they're doing everything that they can to get you out of the car. And so I imagine someone might say then, well, then I'm not going to rent a car at all. I'll hop on light rail, I'll go into downtown. I'll stay at the hotel and I'll walk to the stadium or take light, whatever it is. Okay, fine. So then why are you reopening the freeway? I don't understand. Why are they reopening the freeway? And the reason why I'm asking, again, not so that they close it down, but can someone explain to me why you can get away with keeping this open fully, but you couldn't have done any of the work that you've been doing on I-5 without closing down all but two lanes? Could you not have done it a little bit better for traffic? There's got to be an ulterior motive here because it doesn't make any sense directly tied to the World Cup. So why exactly are they doing it? It's driving me mental. Like there's something that I'm just not seeing. This is not to our benefit. They're not doing this to help us. So what are they doing it for? Put on your conspiracy caps. I'd love to hear.
6: Grab your tinfoil.
4: Grab the tinfoil wherever it is you can. Put it on. Put on that tinfoil cap and tell me what you think this reason is, because what they're telling us doesn't make sense. The contradiction cannot be explained, which to me, it's maybe it's that OCD in me. Like I'm naturally curious as it is, and I don't understand something, and it's driving me mental. What am I missing? Is it possible that this is the only time in the history of the Washington State Department of Transportation and Democrat rule in which they are acting in a way that is to our benefit? Someone has to explain this to me. And please text us in at 1-800-465-8770. 1-800-465-8770. I feel like I'm missing something, and that bothers me. I don't like feeling like I'm missing something. I'm too smart for that. So what am I missing here? I reject the idea that they're just doing this out of the goodness of their hearts. So what's the game here? What is it?
6: What's your angle?
4: What is it? Something's up. You know what else we learned today? This I totally understand. We got some of the prices for some items at the Seattle Stadium, Lumen Field, for the games. I'm going to give you some of the prices of these items. There is one item here that, in the context of pricing at a stadium, isn't bad. It's not good, but it's not bad. A bottle of water.
6: That was going to be my guess.
4: 20 ounces. Now, it's Dasani, so it's not really high. It's not Fiji or anything. But their price is $5.99. By stadium standards, that's not that bad.
6: Yeah, it's kind of normal. Yeah,
4: and I'm only judging it by state. You go to a 7-Eleven, you're getting that same bottle for $1.99 or $2.15 or something like that. So $5.99 is not that bad. Let's get to the bad. Because I looked at this item, this menu list with the prices, and I wanted to strangle someone. And I'm not even going. How much do you think a soft pretzel is? Add $2 to whatever you're thinking. It's $13.49.
6: I was going to say 15.
4: 13? No, you weren't, because that would have dismissed my point, you dummy. Why would you do that? Why wouldn't you just come back and say, I was going to say 11?
6: Well, I guess if you add tax, then it kind of is about 15, actually.
4: Okay, oh, look at you trying to weasel your way out of that. Did you read the book I got you?
6: No.
4: What's the book that I got you?
6: Improv.
4: Okay, would that come in handy right now?
6: Yeah.
4: Probably. So I'm going to give you the price, but when I ask you for your price, you're going to go abnormally low, okay? That's the bit.
6: I didn't know we were in the middle of a bit. I thought you were sincerely asking.
4: When have I ever sincerely asked you anything?
6: That's fair.
4: Come on. How was your weekend? $13.49 for a pretzel plus whatever taxes involved. That's insane. You're getting a dried pretzel. It's not even one of those big jumbo pretzels either that you get at like some Bavarian bar somewhere. Like this is small. And they don't tell you if they're giving you like cheese or anything else. I'm guessing if you get like a little canister of cheese or whatever, that crap, probably $4 just for that, just for two dips of your pretzel. I'm surprised they're not charging for individual salt that gets placed out like a little salt module. Ice cream dots. So the little ice cream dots.
6: The Dippin' Dots?
4: Yeah.
6: I'll say 10.
4: It's $11.99. Hey, dummy, I just told you to go really low.
6: It was lower, though.
4: I said really low.
6: Okay.
4: Kettle corn. They don't say how big, so whatever bag of kettle corn.
6: $6.
4: Why would you go that low? That's too low. I mean, what are you doing here? You got to make it a little bit more believable. Say eight.
6: Eight.
4: No, it wasn't. A good guess, because that's what I would have guessed. It's $13.49.
6: Oh, my God. That might be the most egregious.
4: It is not the most egregious.
6: I mean, yet. Now that you've said it.
4: Oh, cotton candy, which I guarantee you cost them to create maybe a nickel.
6: There's literally nothing to it.
4: It may be a nickel. Okay, it's just sugar in air.
6: Yeah.
4: Okay. $11.99.
6: Oh my God.
4: $11.99 for cotton candy. Are you out of your mind? Are you nuts? A churro, a normal size churro, which also again would maybe cost them 75 cents. $10.99 for a churro.
6: Oh my God.
4: That is insanity. But wait. What do people enjoy to imbibe in at sporting events?
6: Alcohol?
4: Yeah. An American beer, 16 ounces. This is going to make Kraken fans jealous.
6: Do you actually want me to go low? Or do you want me to actually guess?
4: You can really guess on this one.
6: 16-ounce American, I'll say 18.
4: It's $17.99.
6: Okay.
4: That's insane. For some crappy American beer, you get a Michelob Ultra for 18 bucks.
6: I am paying for a Bud Light for $18. Come on.
4: And that's what they serve. It's Bud Light. A craft or import is a dollar more, $18.99. So 19 bucks.
6: Oh, well, just get that then.
4: Right?
6: At that point, if you're going to get one.
4: You're at the World Cup.
6: Yeah.
4: Don't drink an American. Well, no, you got to drink American beer if you're watching the U.S. men's national team. 1 liter of water, $10.49. Nuts. It just says nuts. They don't tell us what kind of nut. Is it peanuts or is it mixed nuts? It's got to be peanuts.
6: I thought they were saying these prices are nuts.
4: But that's also true. But they just say nuts, $8.99 for peanuts. You can buy an entire jar of peanuts for like $4.99, and you're going to get like some little sample pack you get in an airline. This is insane to me. I get that they have to make money and things are not going so well right now for the World Cup, for FIFA, because tickets are not selling. They'll eventually sell for some of the game. Like the U.S. men's national team games, I have no doubt that they will sell. As much as I'm a fan of Belgium, I don't know how many people are going to go pay, you know, hundreds and hundreds of dollars or thousands of dollars to see the Belgium men's national team.
6: Are they selling waffles at that game at least?
4: What are those things called? Or is that Dutch?
6: All I know is Belgian waffles. But
4: well, why wouldn't you go with fries with mayonnaise? Because that's what they eat in Belgium.
6: Really?
4: Yeah.
6: Oh.
4: The fries are great. When I was in Brussels and then I went to Bruges, mostly because it's one of my favorite movies is in Bruges. They sell these they're like steak fries. They're frites. They're like really thick, perfectly
6: That's my favorite
4: cooked.
6: Kind of fry, yeah.
4: This is a weird thing to say.
6: What?
4: It's my favorite kind of fry.
6: It is.
4: There's not that many kinds of fries.
6: Well, I like fatter fries versus the skinny ones, you know?
4: Okay. Chub chaser over there for your potatoes.
6: Yep.
4: You get different sauces, but they're all, not all, but most of them are mayonnaise-based sauces. And they just give you mayo that you dip your fries into. That's what they do in Europe. It's disgusting. And they're supposed to be more civilized than us?
6: That is weird. And I like mayonnaise, but that's weird.
4: That's just disgusting. Mayonnaise has its role, but it can't be, it's not ketchup.
6: No.
4: Or barbecue sauce. That makes more sense. But it's all just mayo-based. I had one. It wasn't awful, but I couldn't get over the fact that I'm eating like a pig just dipping into mayo. Ugh. Disgusting. I'm looking at some of the text messages. Not one person has been able to give us one viable reason to open the freeway, but then ban cars in downtown. No one has been able to answer that, which just makes it worse. The conspiracy runs deep. I'm just grateful we didn't get anyone. It's the Jews. We're bound to get one racist response.
6: There's going to be a Candace Owens episode about this now.
4: Starring Thomas Massey and Marjorie Taylor Greene.
6: And Dave Smith.
4: Oh, God. There's a bunch of stories going around. And these are kind of cute stories of Europeans, particularly Germans. I've seen a lot of German stories. Germans coming to the U.S. for the World Cup. And they are going specifically to some cities in the South. And they're just falling in love with Southern hospitality and culture and food. And there's this one German fan who, as Fox News points out, discovered the absolute beauty our culture has to offer and is sharing his newfound love all over social media. His name is Freddy. Have you seen any of these?
6: No.
4: So there's this dude named Freddy. He's a hardcore World Cup soccer fan. He's super excited. And so he's been posting on his Twitter feed, going into all of these different cities and all of these different experiences. And he came here early. So he's not just, you know, here for a couple games or so. He got here early. He's really going in. He's doing different, you know, road trips around the South. I think he started off in Florida, but then he ended up going into Kansas City. I can't remember where he went. But this is a guy who initially had like 2,000 followers. He's got 297,000 followers now. And every single tweet he posts about how in love he is with going to different just random stops. Like he went to a Freddy's burger, frozen custard and steak burgers. Somewhere. I don't even know where he went. It got 32,000 likes. And he's just falling in love with everything that he's doing. They say, meet Freddy. He's just a dude from Deutschland who loves soccer or football. And last week, he let every one of his followers know he would be embarking on a grand jury to the journey to the land of the free.
6: Grand jury.
4: Love the enthusiasm. He landed in New York. He caught a connecting flight to Atlanta. And that's where his Southern road trip truly began. Like I said, he ended up going into Kansas City and Florida, though I think in reverse order. He said he got there 9 days early and he's just started to post. He's just like cute little stories. But he did say, and this is my favorite one. He goes, the only thing he was really scared of when he got to Atlanta, jumping on their metro. He said, not going to lie. Riding the metro in Atlanta is a bit scary. If any of you guys are going to a game there, I'd probably recommend getting an Uber instead. And he posted this like these ominous looking photos of, but everything goes, it's like a GTA lobby, Grand Theft Auto lobby. One person next to us is taking off of his shirt and declaring war on Donald Trump, while another person is moonwalking across the platform.
6: Sounds about right.
4: And now, because he's so enamored with like simple things, like I went to this diner and I talked to someone who's been a waitress there for 40 years. Now everyone's giving him tips on what to do. He just posted, why is every second comment telling me to go to a strip club? Is that a normal activity to do in America? He found his first Waffle House he went to. Just had our first Waffle House experience at 1 a.m. Great food, great prices, and friendly staff. 10 of 10. We will be coming back. People are falling in love with him. He goes, we found a German village in the mountains of North Georgia. LOL, I feel right at home. I've never felt so happy for someone before who, and I don't even like the Germans. Why? They're, yeah. I've been to Germany a number of times. I don't like it. He got really excited. He found a Chili's. He took a photo of all that crap he was eating, but he said Chili's and NBA finals, and he had a little gleeful emoji. It's just so cute. It's so adorable.
6: Europeans finding out how superior our culture is to theirs.
4: Well, and I like that he's finding it out, not in like New York or Los Angeles or San Francisco or Seattle. Like he's just going into small cities he's never heard of in Florida, Georgia, South Carolina. I think he was one of the, and then Kansas. Like he's just finding these small little cities.
6: Real Americans.
4: Exactly. You have this, you know, thought about what the United States is going to be like. And for people who've never visited the U.S., they will view it through the largest cities that they happen to see on television or in movies. And if they're watching Fox News, they know the type of city that they're going to experience, courtesy of my reporting. But if you're watching movies, you get this view of New York and Los Angeles that it's not entirely manufactured, but it's kind of manufactured, but that's all you know. And you either love that or you hate it, right? And it depends on where you're from. Like if you're coming from Berlin and you go into New York, it's not that big of a, like a cultural shock to you. But if you're coming from Berlin or some smaller city in Germany and you're going into, you know, some, again, tiny town in Georgia, you're going to fall in love in a different kind of way, because it's not just that you're experiencing something you never thought you would, but it's completely different. The culture there is completely different. And it's the same here. Like, spend some time, not that I would ever wish this upon even my worst enemy, in Ocean Shores, much different than time in Seattle. Spending time in Silicon or Lacey, like, it's completely different experience. 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And people do like that. We come back. 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
23: I guess it's a measure of how much they really don't like Trump, isn't it?
1: Long form.
4: Governor Bob Ferguson is warning of another budget shortfall. This despite the fact that Democrats raised your taxes by nearly $20 billion. And somehow they're still incapable of balancing the books. State Representative Travis Couture, the Republican from Allen, is the ranking Republican on the House Appropriations Committee. He just wrote a rather blistering op-ed for Seattle Red. And his argument is pretty straightforward. Washington Democrats, they don't have a revenue problem. They've got a spending addiction. And he actually has numbers that prove all of this. The story is available at SeattleRed.com. State Representative Couture joins me now. Welcome back to the show.
24: Hey, thanks for having me on again.
4: So Bob Ferguson says the $12 billion tax package was too much, but then he signed a $13 billion tax package anyway, and now he's shocked that there's a deficit. So walk me through how all of this happens.
24: Right, and let's not forget that right after the largest tax increases in state history, he signed the largest tax in state history, an illegal, unconstitutional income tax. And it just seems like the governor is hell-bound and determined to move our state forward, even if that means right off a fiscal cliff.
4: Why do you think he is disclosing this information about the budget at the time that he's disclosed? Like, why now?
24: Well, at this point, Jason, you got to start to believe that this is all intentional, because people like myself and others have been warning about this. I mean, even Christine Gregoire is warning about this, for God's sake. The business community has been sounding the alarm bells for a while now. And, you know, this income tax was the straw that broke the camel's back. I mean, we got capital gains. We have people escaping Washington to go to California, of all places. That should tell us something. But right now, I think that he's kind of laying the groundwork for, once again, another round of tax increases. Because if you fundamentally believe that this is a revenue problem, then the only answer is more taxes. But if you believe that is a spending problem, then the answer, the prescription to that, is discipline. And that is something that Democrats have failed to do, is rein in their reckless spending. As you remember, I had a budget proposal of my own back in December before the session started. That was a no new taxes budget that funded all the essentials and eliminated over $4 billion in waste. That is the direction we should have went, but we didn't. And so although the governor says that he will not raise taxes again, he said that every session since he's been elected. And we just keep getting the most enormous taxes of all time every single time he says that. So it's kind of like fool me once, you know, shame on me, fool me twice, or fool you once, shame on you, fool me twice, shame on me, right? Yep. But we won't be fooled again. And so we're not going to sit here and stand for all the gaslighting. It's absolutely a spending problem. You know, they blamed inflation, Jason, and spending is double that of inflation right now. Revenue is almost double that of inflation. It's not a revenue problem. It's a spending problem.
4: And it's just really interesting. And you point out in your SeattleRed.com piece that K-12 enrollment is down. Prisons are below historic levels. Medicaid growth has flattened. And so where has the money actually gone? Like, where is the money going?
24: Yeah, that's the $81 billion question, right? Where is this money going? And we keep uncovering more and more fraud, and I'm sure that there's a lot more waste, fraud, and abuse left to uncover. But we're just spending ridiculous amounts of money and getting absolutely no results for it. I mean, hell, there was like $5 million for one doctor to serve transgendered inmates for laser hair removal. I mean, it's nuts, right? I mean, people ask me, well, you uncover all of the waste, fraud, and abuse. Like, how many do you want? I mean, there's thousands and thousands of small line items, and they all add up to big money, right? And at the end of the day, you know, healthy budgets don't raid pensions like they raided the first responders left one pension for $4 billion. They don't raise the largest tax increases in state history, and they don't rely on a bunch of budget gimmicks and dedicated account sweeps, right? And they don't raid our savings, our rainy day fund, to the lowest amount in the entire country. I mean, this is fiscal, it's more than fiscal recklessness. It's like a fiscal arson. They're pouring gasoline on top of the fires of our state economy right now, and people are just fed up with it, and they're leaving.
4: State Rep. Travis Couture joining me on the line, Republican from Allen. You're predicting a deficit over $8 billion in this next session. And this is, again, after he passes an income tax, a capital gains tax, all these different things. Is anyone in the majority even pretending the math works at this point? What are some of the conversations you're having with them, if any?
24: Well, I mean, they were proud of their budget when they passed it this last session. They thought it was great, but it cut over. They say, oh, we needed the extra money to help the most vulnerable Washingtonians. But then they cut over $1 billion for Medicaid. And then they stole from single mothers on the edge of poverty. And then they tried to hurt special ed kids. I mean, this is nuts. Government should have priorities of government, much like Governor Gary Locke had to do during the housing recession. You fund what matters the most, your courts, your public safety, your health care, your schools. And then, you know, you practice some discipline, much like every family in the state of Washington has to do with the family budget. So at the end of the day, You know, we're not going in the right direction. That's obvious to everybody. But if we continue down this path, we're going to lose our AAA bond rating. Mm-hmm. We're going to have no cash in savings in our rainy day account. And $8 billion, Jason, is probably the bare minimum we can expect. I think it'll be probably much over like $12, $15 billion.

0: coming up next time. And that's anywhere between $3 to $5 billion. So, I mean, there's your rock bottom right there of $8 billion. And you mentioned the caseload. So what the state does primarily is it educates, medicates, and incarcerates. And all of those caseloads are either flat or stagnant or just growing very slightly, not enough to justify the amount of money that they keep growing state government by. So we need to tighten our belts because there's people across the state of Washington who cannot afford to put gas in their tank or groceries in their cart right now. And it just feels like the majority Democrats in Olympia have forgotten who they serve. They serve those people. And when your state is too unaffordable to live in, people leave. And that sucking sound, that vacuum, is going to make the expenses for all of us grow, our property taxes and so many other different things.
1: But what's the next play at this point? As you pointed out, you proposed a no new taxes budget that did everything that any responsible lawmaker would hope it would do, and it was completely rejected by the Democrats. It was just ignored. So what's the play at this point? What can taxpayers and, you know, the minority party actually do when this, you know, inevitable Ferguson budget comes out?
0: Yeah. So, I mean, obviously people know that, or should know that, there's a lawsuit against the income tax and a few other things as well. And, you know, people know that Rob McKenna, our former state attorney general, is heading that up. And then we also have the Let's Go Washington initiatives that people should sign and vote yes for, despite what they may try to trick you with as the ballot title. You're going to vote yes to stop the bad things. You know, what I always try to tell people is that no lawsuit and no initiative is going to have the long-term lasting effects of fundamentally shifting the balance of power in Olympia. And I'm not talking about necessarily more moderate Democrats or more Republicans. I'm talking about the fact that the radical socialists control Olympia right now. If you send a moderate Democrat to Olympia, you are giving more power to the radical socialists. So the only thing left to do, Jason, is the hard work that some people don't want to do, and that is win elections. And it is hard work. You got to get on the phones. You got to get to the doors. You got to do the things that that win swing districts here in the state of Washington, like the 26th district where we have Katie Cornell and David Olson, up in the 10th where we have Chili Hicks, up in the 42nd in Whatcom County where we have Justin Pike. And, you know, great candidates like those, we need to get them across the line. And there should be hope, Jason. And I'll just say this, that if every single voter that signed even one of the Let's Go Washington initiatives in the last couple of years had actually turned out to vote and then voted for the Republican candidate in their district, Republicans could have a majority in the House of Representatives right now. So the numbers exist. It is there. The only way I know to surefire lose an election is to not vote in it. So people got to get out and vote. We got to beat all of the socialist tactics that are going on in our elections. And we need to strike a better balance in Olympia. And you don't even have to win a majority in order to have better balance. Even if it got close, the place will radically change. I promise you that.
1: 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As always, really appreciate it.
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10: The quick hit.
19: A frivolous lawsuit was filed within the last few days against the Trump administration, trying to get in the way of this UFC fight that's scheduled to take place in 4 days, so this weekend. It's part of the America 250 celebrations that the president has obviously embraced, because unlike a lot of folks on the radical left, he doesn't dislike this country. Quite the opposite. He loves it. He loves it. And the reality is, he's dealing with a lot of broken people. A lot of broken people. He could come out and celebrate like holding sparklers, and someone will say, well, that's against fire code. I'm a sue, which is what happened with this lawsuit that claims that the event is, quote unquote, deeply corrupt. And they're accusing the president of benefiting from this UFC event financially because the president purchased $50,000 worth of stock in the parent company of UFC earlier this year. Now, I don't know if the president himself was the one who did it, but the person who's managing his account Okay. But we're not making any money off of the UFC event. We're not spending any money off of this. This is about celebrating the country. I've said in the past, I actually don't like the idea of hosting a UFC event at the White House. I think that it kind of cheapens the White House. However, people have pointed out, rightly so, that anyone who complains about this, now I'm consistent on this, but folks on the left who want to complain about the UFC, all you have to do is go back to that Easter event that happened under the Biden administration, which a bunch of trans social media influencers showed up, were invited, not just showed up, they were invited, and they posted nude videos, topless videos at the White House. And those are the people who are complaining. The people who supported that are the people who are complaining about the UFC. But according to the lawsuit, they say the event is neither for the celebration of the 250th anniversary of American independence, nor crucially being, quote, planned, organized, and executed by the federal government. Rather, UFC Freedom 250 is a private for-profit sporting event being planned, organized, and executed by the UFC, its broadcast partners, and its advertisers, not by the federal government. And it's not in any material sense a celebration of the 250th anniversary of American independence. It is instead a celebration of the UFC's brand and the 80th anniversary of Donald Trump's birth. And beyond that, they say you didn't find, or they didn't file the proper paperwork to go through with all of this. It's being held technically on National Park Service land. And in this lawsuit, they say, and they use the example we make fun of on the show all the time. You know how there is always some local group, sometimes they file lawsuits, sometimes they just complain. Whenever there's a development going up in an area, they'll say, but what about that one tree that's going to come down that has an owl's nest in it? It's the barred owl. They always come up with just some like random name of some owl creature of some kind saying, oh, this is their habitat and you don't want to disturb them. What if you disturb them? They just lie. Or they'll say, you didn't do an environmental review, which is what they're claiming in this lawsuit, that the grounds of the lawsuit are that the environmental review were not followed and the congressional approval requirements. So the president's team, in asking a judge this week to reject this, are basically saying, yeah, everything they're saying is absolute nonsense. We don't need to do any of what they're claiming we need to do. But beyond that, they're filing this lawsuit at the last possible moment. And it's just not realistic that we're going to be able to even do any of what they're claiming. And even, you know, I shouldn't say even Eli Honig says this, because Eli Honig, while he is liberal, I do think he's really fair in his legal analysis. And I've been on with him on CNN a few times. A nice guy, friendly, I think acts in good faith. But he was on CNN today. He goes, this lawsuit is so dumb.
20: I think this is unlikely to succeed because there's two foundational problems. The first one is standing. Now, standing means not anyone can sue over anything. You have to be able to show that you will suffer direct, concrete injury. And if you look at the lawsuit in this case, the plaintiffs are really two private citizens. And they say, well, we like to walk around that area. We enjoy the aesthetics. We enjoy the history. And if this event goes on, we will suffer, quote, aesthetic injury and, quote, procedural injury, whatever that is. I think that's a stretch when it comes to standing, if you look at the case law. The second problem is the timing. There's a general principle in the law that says if you have a case to bring, you cannot sit on it, wait to the last minute to try to disadvantage the other side. Now here, this UFC event has been public for months, but the lawsuit didn't land until this past weekend, 1 week before the UFC event. So I think both of those are going to be problems. It's not impossible that it wins, but I think it's unlikely.
19: It's impossible. It's not going to go anywhere. Now, I suppose they can get lucky initially with some judge today who maybe makes a ruling who's just an anti-Trump lunatic. It's not going to go anywhere after that. The event's going to happen on Saturday. They had ample time to challenge. They chose not to. They waited until the last minute under these false claims of, oh, I'm going to be aesthetically damaged. Oh, shut up. Just stop. Now, at the same time, I find this kind of funny because it goes against one of my criticisms of the president going to the Knicks game the other night. Not that he doesn't have the right to go anywhere he wants. He absolutely does. I'm not mad about that. I said if I were going to the game, I would be upset that I'd have to jump through additional security hoops and have to get there way earlier than I want to because the president is there. I would be annoyed by that. Anyone who's claiming otherwise is lying to you. We all would be annoyed under certain circumstances. But as it turns out, the Knicks apparently are keeping a lot of the strict security measures in place. Not because the president is coming back, but because they just think it's better for everyone. And so one of my criticism then is off the table. Now, I suppose they might not have even found to do any of these more extreme security measures had the president not initially attended. But still, they're keeping it, which I think means my criticism of the president's visit is probably not as strong. They say that they closed off a 12-block area around Madison Square Garden hours before the game began, and that was closed off to both vehicle and pedestrian traffic. Additionally, fans going to the game were subjected to what they call TSA-style security screening and a no-bag policy. And so they are keeping a lot of what it is that they previously put in place, including that secure zone. They say everyone will be screened. They say leave bags at home and get there early. So they're keeping a lot of this stuff. Now, I don't know how long this goes for. I hope it's gone. I'm back in New York in a week and a half. So hopefully the game is all over and I'll have to deal with that because my hotel, can't remember where they booked me. If it was booked across the street from CNN, I'm fine. But otherwise, the other time I was there last week, I got stuck in a ton of traffic, and that was game one, and it wasn't even in New York. These were just a lot of people who were outside for watch parties, and they closed off streets around Madison Square Garden. It was kind of a cluster, so hopefully they don't do that. But they're going to keep the no-bag policy, which, I don't know. I'm not a woman. Women are the ones who are probably more impacted by this in that they carry purses. I generally don't have a bag with me when I'm going to events. I just put everything in my pockets to the extent that I'm carrying anything. It's just my keys, my asthma inhaler, and my phone for the most part. I generally don't have anything beyond that. So that one doesn't sound all that bad to me. The secure zone around Madison Square Garden, that's just kind of a pain in the backside to have to deal with, especially. And I know that New York's a little bit different, and I shouldn't judge my experience in a car as if that matters, because people in New York, they generally are not driving to the game. They are walking. They're taking the subway, then they're walking, or they'll take a bus and then walk a little bit. So maybe that's not such a big deal. But if you do have to drive around that particular area, a significant no-go zone for cars does create a whole bunch of problems. It's just a huge nightmare. So I guess I would be annoyed by that. But as a fan, it probably doesn't have that much of an impact. The idea that you have to get there hours beforehand, that would be bothersome to me. I treat these events the same way I treat going to the airport. I don't want to spend more than 20 minutes at the most at the gate before the flight takes off or before the flight opens up. I just don't want to just hang out. It's too much. Too much. 1-800-465-8770 if you want to send me a text. 1-800-465-8770. 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
24: U.S. fighter jets hitting targets in Iran. I'm Lisa Lacera, Fox News. President Trump says U.S. forces dropping bombs for the second day in a row.
25: The president telling Fox News at that time 49 Tomahawk missiles had been used against targets in Iran, along with fighter jets that were bombing positions about 40 miles outside of Tehran and also along the southwest coast of Iran that sits along the Persian Gulf.
24: Fox's Trey Inkston, Tel Aviv. The president tells Fox Israel is not involved in this round of strikes. Meanwhile, Iranian state media says the Iranian army targeted the U.S. 5th Fleet in Bahrain by drones in response to the attacks. Earlier today, the president downplayed concerns over rising inflation amid the Iran conflict.
26: The consumer price index jumped to more than 4% year over year in May, but President Trump says he's not concerned.
27: You know what I really love? I love the inflation. You know why?
26: The president says that's because he predicts prices will plummet once military action is over in Iran.
27: When the war is over?
26: Yes.
27: It's coming down.
26: I know you can't.
27: It's going to come down like a rock.
26: Energy prices are largely fueling the rising inflation. President Trump says the U.S. since last month has secretly been escorting oil tankers and other ships through the Strait of Hormuz to help stabilize the oil market.
24: Fox's Jared Halpern at the White House. Opening statements today in the trial of the man accused of sparking one of the most destructive wildfires in Los Angeles history.
28: A federal prosecutor telling a jury in Los Angeles Jonathan Rindernecht was motivated by resentment of the rich when he allegedly set a fire in the Pacific Palisades on New Year's Day of last year. A defense attorney arguing the 30-year-old is no arsonist and tried to stop the fire by calling 911 when he saw it break out.
24: Fox's Christian Goodwin. Rindernecht has pled not guilty to charges including destruction of property by means of fire. 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
19: 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We got a ton to get to this hour, including the Seattle City Council decided to back a moratorium on new data centers. Not for the reasons you might think, and that's what makes it especially silly. We'll get into that. But first, the mayor of Edmonds is facing backlash for not flying a pride flag at City Hall. That's what's trending, brought to you by the Sunset Auto Family.
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19: A Washington mayor from a city most people don't really spend all that much time thinking about unless they live in it or right around it, refused to put up an activist flag on a government building for a reason that's not all that controversial at all. And of course, the mob has arrived. They're going after Edmonds Mayor Mike Rosen, who decided not to fly the LGBTQ2IAS++ flag this June for the Pride Month. Cue the backlash. King 5, of course, was the local media outlet decided to run with this, talking to local activists who are demanding apologies, demanding action. Whereas the mayor of a city who's like trying to just keep the lights on its own parks is trying to manage the fallout. Welcome to Edmonds, where the city is broke. The pool might close. They're dealing with lots of problems as far as budget shortfalls. And the loudest fight is a flag that doesn't really matter to most people. It's kind of absurd that we have to have this conversation, but here we are. He didn't ban the flag. He didn't come out with some sort of political statement as to why they're not flying it. As far as I know, Mayor Rosen is a liberal. He's not like some conservative. But when you look at the reason here and all the context around it, it makes perfect sense. So keep in mind, Edmonds is running a full month's worth of Pride events or Pride-themed events. Pride Fest is happening at the Civic Center Playfield. The organization was founded, Edmonds Pride, with support of the city back in 2024. But in this case, they chose not to fly the flag because they literally don't have a flagpole for it. Like, they took that piece down as part of renovations last year. That's the only issue here. That's the only issue here. And that we're pretending that this is some sort of grand anti-gay or trans, whatever it is, gesture is just really silly. So King 5 goes down and talks to a bunch of locals ahead of this meeting that was held last night where this topic came up. And they spoke with a business owner named Liz, who has a pride flag up year round. But I guess that's not good enough for Liz Morgan.
12: It's a little concerning, to say the least. I fly the pride flag 365 days out of the year because I understand the importance of feeling safe and feeling accepted and feeling loved. It's safety. It's love. It's acceptance. It's care.
19: I thought, but it's safety, but also love and care and acceptance.
13: It's the total package.
19: If that were the case, wouldn't you want it up at City Hall year round? And keep in mind, you've got people who want to take down American flags, but they're very upset about this. And Liz Morgan's like, you deserve all of this, and you better apologize to the greater
0: L community and the G community and the B community and the T community and the I community and the A community and the S community and the plus community. So just apologize.
12: I thought that he would raise it up again this year, knowing how important it was to everyone. But not only did he not put it up, but he has shared that one of the reasons why it's not up is because the flagpole in which it was raised last year and previous years was taken down. I'm concerned as to why the mayor didn't consult with council prior to making these decisions all on his own.
0: Because it's a flagpole. That's why. That's why. That's it. Because it's not that big of a deal.
12: I want him to raise the flag. I want him to apologize to the community and to the citizens of Edmonds.
0: I want you to shut up. We don't have any more audio from her, right?
5: Thankfully, no.
0: I win! So they talked about this last night. It came up. They did. How long was the public comment?
5: I didn't see the total time. The meeting was very long. It was several hours
0: long. Because people decided to pretend to be outraged by this, so they showed up. And they complained. Here's one resident who had some very choice words for the mayor.
6: You say that you proudly flew the pride flag your first year in office when you only flew it for 4 days.
0: Oh, my God. I like this mayor. I don't know anything about him. We don't talk that much about the city of Edmonds. That might change now. That might change now.
6: After public backlash. In this statement as well, you say that the city provides staff and financial assistance to the queer community. Where is that? Edmonds Pride is completely self-funded. We do everything ourselves, and we have not received a penny of support from the city this year. And no, I do not consider approving our permits for the festival to be a favor.
0: Okay, but if they didn't approve any of that, you would claim that it was an egregious attack against the LGBTQ2IA. 2S plus plus community, right?
6: Moving on, I frankly don't even have time to get into the fact that when the DEI Commission was supposed to talk to you about flags, proclamations, and ordinances, you brought a homophobic preacher who followed that meeting up the next week with a sermon about why same-sex coupling is a sin.
0: Sir, you just said you didn't have time to bring this up, and then you proceeded to bring it up in great detail. Pick a lane.
6: You allowed him to tell the DEI Commission at our own meeting to stay in our lane. How dare you? When will you realize how embarrassing this all is? I mean, seriously, every city around us, hell, even the Washington State Ferries are going to be flying the pride flag for Edmonds Pride on June 27th.
0: Whoa. Even the ferries? Oh, we cannot be out LGBTQ'd by the Washington State Ferries. They can barely keep their ferries operating. Even they are putting up their flags. Okay.
6: Get it together. Your bigoted choice will not only impact the very large and active queer community here, it impacts our businesses and our reputation as an arts district. I am disgusted.
0: Dear God. Oh, my God. How does it do any of that? Seriously, I'm sincerely asking that question. What does this have to do with the arts scene in Edmonds? Councilmember Susan Payne is holding out hope that the decision will be reversed.
9: A lot of people are upset. Showing our support really is helpful for to let the whole community know. It's like, yeah, we got your back. We're here for you. Yeah, we are allies. There's always a chance. You always got to hope, right?
0: Oh, okay, I mean, you can hope if you want to, yeah.
5: They got their prayer candles out.
0: No, you can't do prayer.
5: That's true.
0: They don't allow, what are you, nuts?
5: They manifesting candles?
0: Yeah, they have to manifest. They have to have intention. We're having an intention rally today. We're all going to get together. And we can't clap, by the way, because that will trigger some people with auditory issues. So you got to snap. Here's another council member who spoke last night. Chris Eck says it's more important now than ever to fly the pride flag. Why? Because Trump's in office.
13: This is a particularly vulnerable and upsetting era for many community members.
0: She sounds like she's about to break down and cry.
3: This is the most, I don't even know, I can't even believe I'm here. I can't believe we're having this conversation in 2026.
4: Because of actions at the federal level and rising incidents of harassment and violence across against anyone who is not a cisgendered and straight youth or adult.
19: I haven't experienced any of that. I mean, I guess I'm cisgendered.
5: Well, you're one of the lucky ones, I guess.
19: I it's my white privilege, I think. Which is weird because I'm a Jew who gets attacked for that fairly frequently from the same people who are likely complaining about a pride flag that's not going up.
4: Both here and across our country. While there have always been threats and violence, many bad actors feel even more empowered now to say and do very horrible things. It's especially important for LGBTQIA plus people to know.
19: What about 2S? You bigot. What about the two-spirited brothers and sisters and thems? What about them? Them. What about two-spirit? I'm outraged. I no longer feel safe because she tried to erase two-spirit people.
5: She just hoisted herself with her own petard.
4: That our city died.
19: They took that one down, too.
4: Raise them because they are unfortunately so frequently treated as the other. Flying the pride flag seems like a simple thing to do, but yet it sends such a powerful message.
19: Isn't that literally othering to put up the pride flag? I mean, we already have a flag that covers everyone. We can just call it the plus. That's everyone. That's the American flag.
4: That we stand not only just as a welcoming city, but we also stand strong for LGBTQIA plus equitability.
19: 2S.
4: And inclusion.
19: Okay, yeah. You speak of inclusion, and yet you seem to forget the two-spirited people. Hypocrite. And that's like doubly insulting, because there's two. In spirit, at least. They're not real people. It's the spirit. I can't even remember what 2S is. Like, what is two-spirit? I know it's Native American or something. Like, you have a feminine and a masculine spirit, something like that.
5: That sounds right.
19: Some
5: we'll nonsense. Go with that.
19: This fight, this controversy is a preview for every single city in not just this region, but around the country. I looked this up. Webster, New York, they voted to limit their flag poles just to the American flag and the state flag. That's it. That's it. Which is the appropriate thing to do. I suppose you can put in like the MIA POW flag that's been generally accepted, but you don't see that often on display, certainly not year round. I don't know why we have to pretend that anyone is harmed, either literally or figuratively, by this decision. When you say you're not going to post this flag, even if it was for political reasons, no one's actually harmed by it. You might feel like you're entitled and you're owed this simply because you happen to be gay or lesbian or bi. That's on you. That's on you. And these people don't speak for everyone in the LGBTQ2S++ community, but they want to pretend that they do. And they rally the mob to show up and complain. But it doesn't mean anything except for a small group of fringe activists who look for things to complain about. That's it. They look for things to complain about, which is why you can never give in to the mob. Because it's not like they come back and say, well, thank you for what you did. We appreciate that. We're going to call off the troops. No, they just move on to something else. And then they claim that they were victims who should not have been victimized by the initial decision. So it's just this never-ending loop of victimhood. It's annoying. And just notice the asymmetry in all of this. When a progressive mayor flies the flag, it is celebrated as leadership. It's about inclusivity. It's about celebrating the quote-unquote others. But if you decline to do it, it's just bigotry. It's bigotry. There's no neutral option allowed in all of this, which tells you this was never really about inclusion. This is not about inclusion. This is about compelled affirmation from the government. What Mayor Rosen is doing here isn't hostility towards gay residents or trans residents or lesbians. That's not what it is. again, this city funds Pride events. I think they actually passed a proclamation for Pride. That's it. Mike Rosen inherited a city that spent itself into a crisis. He's been handled, or it's been handled, in a way that I'm presuming he's fighting in good faith. He's been given the miserable job, I guess, of saying no sometimes. And they're upset. Okay. Then be upset. That's okay. You can be upset. I'm not mad that you're upset. I'm mad that we're pretending being upset is somehow a news story. I'm annoyed that King 5 is only covering this because they're trying to create division where it really only exists amongst a small group of people. A small group of people. This is not a big deal. Not even a little bit. Let's find out what else is trending.
7: What's trending? Technology.
19: Well, not in Seattle. Seattle City Council, last night, they voted unanimously to institute this one-year moratorium on new AI data centers in the city of Seattle. They did this on the reports that there were four companies that were thinking about bringing data centers to Seattle. One of them could have come in at that Bed Bath & Beyond in downtown Seattle that's been abandoned for several years since COVID. It's just this ugly eyesore that's there. And on the one hand, you have the people saying the reason why they're doing this is because there's concern over the amount of energy that would be used. The wattage or the megawatts that would be used for powering these data centers would be a huge chunk of power we don't actually have. Now, of course, at the same time, we've talked to Department of Energy officials on this show who say the companies involved have already pledged that they're going to fund the infrastructure and pay for the added energy. They're not just going to leech this off of other people. And of course, they bring up the national security issues. We are going in the direction, already in the direction, of AI innovation behind pretty much everything that we're going to do with our economy. And these data centers, they store and handle all of that information. We know that these data centers have to be created. We have to create them somewhere. And so the administration has said, you can do it in this country, which would be preferred, or you can do it in China. Do we really want to go through China and have them handle our AI secrets and technology and all the data that runs through it? No. But they're saying, oh, we're pausing for a year. We're going to study it. We're going to study it. But on just because I was curious, I went back last night and I watched some of the public comment. And then I made you listen to more of it.
5: Because you hate me.
19: Because I hate you. And I don't hate myself as much as I hate you. How about that? And I went completely at random spots within the public commentary portion to listen to what people were saying. The first person I heard was someone named Evan, who is with Washington AI Resistance. And he ends up speaking to Como. Listen to his argument.
10: We do not need to recklessly expand hyperscale data centers in every corner of this country in order to continue innovating. People want to know that AI will benefit everyone, not just billionaires. They want to know that AI is not being used to invade our privacy in our workplaces, in our homes, and on our city streets.
19: So he throws all of these things out there, and it almost sounds somewhat logical or rational, I guess. We can innovate. And I like the people who said we can innovate without AI. Okay. Yeah. Go ahead. Someone wrote that speech by throwing it through ChatGPT and asking them to edit it so that it would sound good on television. But when you start to listen to the actual people and some of the language that they use and how they talk about this, it's a little less about the, you know, quote unquote, reasonable concerns about AI.
14: I just want to say, like, coming here, three public comments in a row, no one wants this. There has not been one person in support of data centers, and that makes me extremely happy in a time when polarization is on the loose. And so I just wanted to look around and savor this moment of unity and mutual hatred of billionaire capitalism.
19: Capitalism is what she said at the end there. That little bing was because she was talking a little bit too long. These are anti-capitalist activists who showed up last night to this meeting with Shama Sawant signs. They're socialist alternative goons who showed up. And, oh, you know, it's amazing. I look around. Everyone here is against it. Yeah, because it was an organized protest to show up and speak out against. That's why. That's why. And this whole, oh, the billionaires are going to get wealthy off of this. I'm not even sure what they're talking about. Like, because there's a billionaire or billionaires behind the funding to institute
15: The data centers will only benefit the billionaire class and the Epstein class.
19: Like, what the hell is she talking about? The Epstein class? How does this only benefit the Epstein class? And how does AI and a data center, but how does AI as a concept only benefit the billionaires? I'll wait. Anyone? Okay. Now, the other issue they say is that it's not eco-friendly, right? That the amount of energy that is required for these things is so bad, it'll mean the world is going to end. I mean, I think we said we're going to end a few years ago, but it hasn't ended yet. But maybe because of the AI technology, but it's going to make it worse.
16: Further construction will inevitably lead to disastrous environmental impacts and meteoric rises in energy costs.
19: An actual meteor will hit us as a result of this. It's just, it's a who's who of lunatic fringe people who are against everything that they can realistically tie to quote unquote capitalism as they see it. Okay, so they're just anti-business, okay? And for people who were pretending that this was the environment or about the environment, I was listening to a lot of it last night. I didn't hear much about the environment except for the passing comment of, oh, it's bad for the environment. Really tell us the how. You know what could easily power every AI center that we could ever reasonably develop, not just here, but in this country? Nuclear power, which is incredibly clean, but they're also against that. So this is just about being anti-capitalist? Okay. Fine.
5: They're the new Luddites.
19: Are they new, though? That's the funny thing. They kind of, it's just like a new version. It's their, the latest rebranding of these lunatics. And again, they're using AI today. They used it yesterday. They'll use it tomorrow. They're personally using AI. You know how I know that? Because if they use anything, it's almost now all powered by AI. Some version of AI is being used by people all the time. They'll hop on their iPhones with new AI powered Siri, and they will Google something like, ChatGPT, give me 12 talking points against capitalism. And they're like, oh, this is great. And then they'll go out there and they'll speak out against AI and capitalism while using ChatGPT or Claude or what's it, Perplexity and all the other ones. Okay. Otherwise, they have wonderful points. And I'm so much better informed on this issue having listened to the public comment. And I know you are too. Come on, it was fun when you were pulling audio.
5: Yeah.
19: It was. These people
5: not as fun as the Edmonds thing, but it was still fun.
19: I mean, back to back, though.
5: Yeah, it was a lot.
19: I feel like that's a good afternoon.
5: Starting my morning with a lot of lunacy, yeah.
19: Jackson, earlier today, I was like, why are you so slow today? It took you an awful long time to pull audio for the show. He goes, yeah, I don't know why. It's just, for some reason, it took me a little bit longer than normal. We now know why. You were spending way too much time not even pulling the audio for the show, but listening to these lunatics speak. You can be honest.
5: Yeah, I mean, you had to filter out who's the craziest, you know.
19: It's kind of a game. 1-800-465-8770 for your text messages. 1-800-465-8770. 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
19: Welcome back to the Jason Brand Show. Thank you so much for tuning in. I really do appreciate it. A big shout out to all of us who will never, ever, ever have to try to explain why we would ever vote for a guy with a Nazi tattoo. I was thinking about this last night. I was doing live coverage of the Maine primary on News Nation with Katie Pavlich on her show, Katie Pavlich Tonight. And it dawned on me that I will never at any point be put in an uncomfortable position, an awkward position to say, The reason why I voted for the guy with the Nazi tattoo who cheats on his wife and what was allegedly abusive to a bunch of girlfriends and said some really awful things about rape victims. I will never have to awkwardly figure that out. Like, how am I going to talk about this? How am I going to justify that? Unfortunately, there are a lot of people in Maine who are going to have to figure that out. And not in the near term. They seem to not think that this is that big of a deal. They seem to think that this is a totally normal thing to do. I mean, who doesn't have faults? Who amongst us? Let the person cast a stone in a house of mirrors or something like that. Like, wait, what? What are you trying to say? They're going to try to figure out how they're going to justify this, because let's be clear, Graham Platter is not going to win in the general. And so there are going to be a lot of people who, after he loses to Susan Collins, they're going to be put on the defense and say, why'd you go with that guy? Didn't you know? The next time some other scandal breaks with him, and to be clear, there's going to be other scandals with Graham Platter. You know how we know there's going to be other scandals? Because he's been asked the same question over and over and over again multiple times about whether or not there's any skeletons in his closet. He goes, no, there's none. And then a scandal breaks. And then like, okay, now are there any more? No. And then another scandal breaks.
5: It's Lucy with the football.
19: 100%. Which is funny because this morning, having won 71, 72% of the vote, which makes sense how much he won because he was basically running unopposed. He technically wasn't, but Janet Mills, his opponent, governor, essentially dropped out of running, and it was 70-30 or 70, something like that. Mika Brzezinski interviews him, Morning Joe interviews him this morning, and asked the exact same question that has been asked and answered multiple times.
0: How many concerning pictures and or text messages are in the possession of other people that could be used against you? And I'd like to know if there are pictures, concerning pictures.
1: There, I can just tell you, there is nothing out.
19: Okay. I'm going to let him finish. Does anyone actually think he didn't send any pictures to the multiple women he was communicating with on Kick, this sketchy app? Does anyone actually think that? Seriously, pause for a moment. Don't immediately answer. Let's all think this through a little bit. Knowing the context has been multiple times, are there any skeletons? No. And then scandal breaks. Other skeletons? No. Then another scandal breaks. He's on Kick, which is a very sketchy app that has been apparently tied to human trafficking, minors involved, all these things. Not saying he specifically was involved in that, but that's how Kick has been described. He's got the shirtless selfie pose on an account that I think just went dark that belonged to him. You don't think he sent any photos? You don't think that there might be a screenshot of some inappropriate text messages between he and the 13 or so women? You don't think any of that exists? There's zero chance that that exists? Like, is it possible that there might maybe be something out there?
5: The bathroom selfie is the giveaway to me.
19: Yeah.
1: But that is going to be, will run counter to any of the stories that I've talked about openly this entire campaign.
19: Uh-oh, that's the tell. Let me translate what he just said. Yes, there's going to be a bunch, but it's not going to be anything that I haven't already talked about. I told you I was involved in toxic relationships. I told you that. I owned up to that. That's my past. I mean, and by past, I mean the last year with the sexting and whatnot while married. Even though he's trying to portray this as if it's like a decade old. Kind of recent.
1: And I know everyone continues to be like, oh, what else is coming? You know, ironically.
0: Right.
1: The whole what else is coming has essentially been the same thing the whole time.
19: No, it really hasn't. No, it hasn't. You weren't the one who came out and said there's going to be a whole bunch of women that I sexted while married. You didn't proactively put that out there. You didn't even proactively put out the details of your Nazi tattoo. You said, oh, I might have a tattoo that could get me in some trouble. He apparently said to his vetters, who did not do a very good job vetting this guy.
1: Which is, I've been very open about the fact that I struggled, very open about the fact that I had a long list, litany of failed relationships for years.
19: Is that the new thing? Just to get out of any kind of scandal, just say, no, I have 10 pages long worth of scandal. I've already addressed it. It's there. Okay, I guess we won't cover it then, because you just said sort of this nebulous statement of, oh, there's scandal.
1: Because I myself was not in a good place. And then every now and again.
19: Is this him in a good place? Is this him in a good place right now?
5: Well, it's all relative, you know.
19: Oh, my God.
1: And we will have a media outlet or a politically motivated attack come up and try to drag it all up. But it's all very much within the exact same story that I've told this entire time.
19: That you're a scumbag? That you're a degenerate? That you're a Nazi? I said that on TV last night. You know what some people are saying? It depends on which outlet. I saw Today Show. They said a tattoo that resembles a Nazi symbol. Others say a Nazi-like tattoo.

0: a KKK hood on? Wouldn't you call that person a white supremacist?
1: Or the governor of Virginia.
0: But... Or the, okay, that's a fair point. Now, the one thing that some Democrats are saying, although I don't think they're going to stick to this, is that we can no longer truly say that we're taking the quote unquote moral high ground on all of this. Now, it's a disingenuous claim that, like Sonny Hostin, TV's dumbest lawyer, said on The View earlier this morning, because they always said they took the high ground while calling opponents Nazis. They never really took the high ground. They just said they were taking the high ground.
2: As far as I'm concerned, in a battle between Susan Collins and Graham Plattner, I'm with Susan
3: Collins. Look, I don't think Republicans at this point can ask us to take the moral high ground.
4: There you go.
3: That is over at this point. That is over.
2: It's a choice.
3: I'm sorry. Democrats have always fallen in love, and Republicans have always fallen in line. It's time for Democrats to stop that nonsense, put emotions on the side. Let's be strategic. Let's get some power. Yes. Let's take over the Senate.
0: Yeah, let's be strategic and back the Nazi. Because they had no other options in Maine. They couldn't find literally anyone. I mean, they had Janet Mills, but they didn't want her. Okay, fair enough. Maybe you thought Janet Mills would not be a good choice to go up against Susan Collins, and I actually agree with that. You couldn't find anyone else. You couldn't find anyone else who pretends to be the working guy, the oyster man. I'm an oyster man.
3: Let's take over the House and let's right the ship.
0: Let's right the ship one Nazi at a time.
3: Our country back. I am sorry. I am someone that believes in character. I am someone that believes that morals matter. But because of the state of this country, I would, if I lived in Maine, I would hold my nose and I would vote for Plattner. I would.
0: Oh, my God. I mean, she's not a Jew, so maybe there's that. But would you hold your nose and vote for a grand wizard? Oh, that's a bad example. They had Robert Byrd. If this was a guy who was a KKK member, hood and all, Sonny Hostin, of course, would not say that. And Democrats would run away from that because they'd say that might give us a little bit of a problem with the black vote. I would concur. It would. They're okay in this case because it's a Nazi tattoo and this is the party that has embraced anti-Semitism to alarming degrees for the last several years, since October 7th. They have embraced, fully embraced anti-Semitism. And I will give kudos to the people with whom I disagree with politically, who at least look at this and have some standards, I suppose. Abby Phillip, the host of News Nation, I'm on that show all the time. I'll be back on in a week and a half. She's been very consistent, including when I was on, in calling this out for what it is. She's not pulling punches on Graham Plattner. She might still be a Democrat and hold liberal views, but that Midas touch twerp Adam Mockler was on last night. And listen to what he said, but listen to, and again, kudos to Abby Phillip for calling him out.
5: We are now witnessing the post-cancellation, post-purity style of politics that the Republican Party has ushered in.
0: Republicans, by the way, ushered in the post-purity. Not the guy who, at the time, we would have called a rape of an intern because of the whole power dynamic thing, but not Bill Clinton, who had sex with an intern in the White House, right off of the Oval, and then committed perjury afterward. That did not do anything to the purity test. Okay.
1: Or Ted Kennedy, who drowned a woman.
0: Okay. Don't bring that up. That was not his fault. He was drunk at the time. And he had a whole bunch of power.
5: I'm going to sit here and defend things Graham Plattner did in his past. Not even Graham Plattner defends these things that he did in his past. But We have watched for a decade as Republicans have repeatedly lowered the threshold, lowered the standards for their candidates. And now Democrats are going to keep holding our candidates to an infinitely higher standard. While we have Ken Paxton in Texas, while we have Donald Trump sitting in the Oval Office right now. And I guess It remains to be seen, but I also want to
6: reframe. Is it a high standard or is it a low standard?
5: Listen,
6: because I'm not sure that he's being held to a higher standard than anybody else.
0: Well, but we've lowered the standard dramatically for Graham Plattner. Okay. You can argue with Ken Paxton being immoral, right? I think you can fairly do that. The difference, however, is that that actually was old. And guess what? The voters did have an actual fight and they made a choice. That's a big difference here, right? They have

0: an actual primary with someone who was actively running. And they decided in that case with Ken Paxton, who did not break any laws, who acted immorally, right, with the ex or soon to be ex-wife officially. Fair enough. Doesn't have a Nazi tattoo. And you'll note, by the way, I'm not making a big deal over the sexting in the traditional sense where I say infidelity means that we just can't have that person serving. I'm not going to hold that standard. I would not vote for someone like that. But I also understand that the majority of Americans don't hold that view anymore. That's not what he's talking about here. He's defending the Nazi tattoo.
1: But the Republican Party is absolutely holding him to a higher standard than they hold their own candidates. I mean, Donald Trump had a sit-down dinner with Nick Fuentes, and the very same people who were silent about that are now clutching their pearls about this admittedly weird tattoo that Graham Platner has apologized
2: and
1: for.
2: And the same Republican
3: tattoo, yeah. Adam. Acknowledge that. It's weird. It's a Nazi tattoo.
1: It's awful, yeah.
0: Well, then why didn't you call it a Nazi tattoo? It's a weird tattoo. He wasn't expecting to get called out by Abby. Good for her. I'm so glad. I'm glad that she did that. I'm glad that she said something. Weird tattoo. Oh, okay.
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0: I guess. 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When we come back, PSA, you should not stab people to death. And it's not racist to punish someone who happens to be black for stabbing someone to death. I know someone had to say it and be controversial. I will be that. I will own that controversial position when we come back.
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0: Welcome back to the Jason Rand Show. Thank you so much for tuning in. Really do appreciate it. A Collin County jury has sentenced Carmelo Anthony to 35 years in prison after being found guilty of murder. After he stabbed 17-year-old Memorial High School student Austin Metcalf during a track meet in Frisco. He faced up to life in prison, but he only got 35 years. I say only, not because 35 years isn't a long time. It is, but he would be up for early release having served just half of that sentence. Now, this is Texas, a little bit different. I don't know if being eligible for early release means you're going to be released early, but I don't like that that's even a possibility. This was a case that seemed pretty cut and dry. If anyone was following any of the details that came out of the trial, you had actual witnesses who were white and black saying exactly the same thing, that Carmelo Anthony was looking for a fight. He was the one who instigated. He was the bad guy here. And that's why it didn't take them long to convict. Now, we're still dealing with someone who's young, and you don't want to sentence someone to a lengthy punishment when you're dealing with youth. But at some point, you look at the evil that was committed, and you kind of don't have a choice. And yet, because he's black and the victim is white, and you've got a lot of really, really bad faith activists out there, this somehow got ginned up into being some sort of racial issue. Race played no role in this at all. It didn't play a role in the initial murder, nor did it play a role in the case. But again, there are a lot of bad faith people out there who wanted to make these kinds of claims. On the one hand, you had, and Fox News captured this audio of some lunatic outside of the courtroom saying the verdict was tantamount to a lynching.
15: Former prosecutor, this was a legal lynching. Those twins are domestic racist terrorists.
14: They is.
0: Yeah, okay. So this was a lynching because we're punishing someone who murdered a kid for no reason. And the twins, so Austin and his brother, they're twins. I guess because they're white, they're domestic terrorists. Okay. So in other words, I mean, they kind of had it coming. Austin had it coming, right? That's what she's saying. And then this clip from an interview with WFLA went viral afterwards.
16: What do you want us to do? That's right. What do you want us to do at this point? What? I'm lost for it. I don't know what to do. I got five boys. I don't know what. I ain't got nothing to tell them no more. You can't walk away no more.
17: Rest in peace, Trayvon Martin.
0: Dear God. I know what you can tell your five boys. Don't murder anyone. Don't stab someone. to death? I don't know why you would have to have that conversation, but it seems like you probably should, knowing what this mother just said. You probably should take some time to tell your kids you actually don't murder anyone, because I'm wondering what kind of messages you've been sending this entire time. And then, of course, as I say, the sentence wasn't harsh enough. You have Jasmine Crockett, who's soon to be former Congresswoman Jasmine Crockett. Thank God. Thank God we could have Nazi tattoo guy and Jasmine Crockett running for Senate.
4: And what a missed opportunity. Oof.
0: Could have been a package deal. But listen to what she said to TMZ.
18: He ended up hitting Austin one time, and it was about where he hit him. One time, 2 inches. This wasn't someone who said, hey, let me stab you 5, 6, 7 times. And so when you're looking at the punishment range, there's a reason in Texas that it goes from 5 to 99 or life, because you are looking at how intentional, like how bad was this?
0: It was pretty bad because he was murdered, dummy.
18: 35 years for a kid who had decided to go at, under a tent that was not his team's tent as it was raining, and simply didn't want to be put out in the rain by some random kid that he didn't know who was larger than him. Listen, a lot of people don't know what it is to live as a black person in this country, but just like you can give the benefit of the doubt to so many police officers when they go out and they shoot some black unarmed person, even though they are trained, the fact that there was little to no mercy seen or humanity seen.
0: Are you talking about Austin? The humanity towards Austin and his family? Oh, no, you're not. You're talking about the murderer?
18: When this black boy said that I was scared.
19: So if this were a white boy in his exact same position, you don't think he'd get a 35-year sentence?
18: I would guarantee you it wouldn't have happened. I don't even know if he would have been convicted. Because if a white boy would have said that they were afraid of a black boy, something tells me that that jury that didn't have any black people on it, they would have believed him in his fear.
0: Okay. This doesn't happen in a vacuum. It happens in the same reality where people justify voting for a guy with a Nazi tattoo. You can't separate out these two stories. It's all happening in that same broken culture. And yeah, our culture right now is deeply broken. These people are broken. They're disturbed. Grant you, there are probably some people who weren't really paying attention to this story, and they're being manipulated into thinking somehow this is a racial issue. Jasmine knows better. That's the sad part. 1-800-465-8770 for your text.
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24: Round 2 is complete. I'm Lisa LaSera, Fox News. U.S. Central Command says its latest round of strikes against Iran are over. The strikes, it says, were on military surveillance capabilities, communication systems, and air defense sites across Iran. Fox's Trey Inks in Tel Aviv spoke with President Trump earlier tonight.
26: The president told me he spoke directly with Iranian officials tonight from the Situation Room. President Trump says that they called asking him to stop the bombing. Through state media, Iranian officials have denied this. Vice President J.D. Vance giving some new insight into who they're dealing with in Iran, saying both the moderates and the more extreme voices. President Trump says the Israelis are not involved in the strikes tonight, but he did briefly speak with Israeli counterparts.
24: CENTCOM says the strikes were in response to the Iranian threat to U.S. forces and international commercial ships transiting regional waters. A former Taliban commander will spend decades in a U.S. prison.
27: Haji Najibullah has been sentenced to 42 years behind bars for the kidnapping of Pulitzer Prize-winning journalist David Rode and providing support that led to the deaths of 3 American soldiers. Rode faced Najibullah in a Manhattan courtroom, describing how he and 2 other men were abducted by Najibullah in 2008 in Afghanistan. The men were held for over 7 months before making a dramatic escape from a compound in Pakistan's tribal areas. Najibullah pleaded guilty to providing material support for acts of terrorism last April.
24: Fox's Tom Rigotti. An appeal filed on the murder conviction of Carmelo Anthony, the Texas teen convicted of murdering fellow teen Austin Metcalf at a track meet last year. Collin County DA Greg Willis.
28: Any case where the defendant gets a lengthy sentence, it's normal for a notice to appeal to be filed. So it would be more surprising if there had not been a notice.
24: Anthony was sentenced to 35 years and is eligible for parole after he served half the sentence. 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

guilty. 35 years in prison for Carmelo Anthony in the murder of Austin Metcalf. The reaction that tells us, unfortunately, about America. With Kurt Schlichter and Nick Sorter on Will Cain Country.

0: page, but always hear if it doesn't fit your schedule by hitting follow at Spotify or on Apple. Tinfoil Pat, Two-A-Days Dan, and America tuning in as the Willisha. Jump into the comments section of YouTube or Facebook and join our conversation today. Not unlike Florida Petty Gal, who's with us almost every day here on Will King Country, who, on the subject of Carmelo Anthony and the murder of Austin Metcalf, says, great show today. Was up early enough to watch it live for once. Usually work 10 to 6 a.m. Rarely up, but couldn't sleep. I think it should be very easy guilty verdict based on the definition. He was asked to leave, refused, brought a knife. When did boys stop fist fighting and go to stabbing? Do we know if the jury was allowed to know he'd been suspended for having a knife at school? I think he intentionally wanted this to happen, even if the defense witnesses seemed to help the prosecution. After a guilty verdict and a sentence last night of 35 years, Florida Petty Gal came back on X. Unbelievable. They could have done up to 99 and gave him 35, meaning he could get out in 17 and a half years. Slap in the face of the Metcalf family. Joining us now is also columnist for townhall.com and author. It is Kurt Schlichter as well on Will King Country. What's up, Kurt?
1: Hey, good to see you. I'm just enjoying all the great news out there. Like a little bit of justice in Dallas. A little bit. 35 years. It's not nothing.
0: Justice it was, with a guilty verdict. 35 years with the requirement to serve half in the state of Texas means that he will be in jail till at least the age of 34 or 35 for Carmelo Anthony. Let's take a moment and talk about the case and talk about the sentence. And then, Kurt, Pat, Dan, let's talk about the reaction out there. So, Kurt, I think that you're a lawyer. I'm a lawyer. I think the question of guilt or innocence is a non-emotional question. I think it's a simply a rational calculation. Weigh evidence and weigh the facts and see if you meet the burden of proof. Overwhelmingly, it was obvious that rational calculation was met in the trial of Carmelo Anthony. Sentencing is less rational. Sentencing is less logical. It is, by its very nature, more emotional. It will play on one's humanity. It will calculate in what you think subjectively is justice. It will ask you, what is the purpose of punishment? And you and I went to law school, Kurt. You learn in law school. There are basically five theories of punishment: deterrence, retribution, rehabilitation, three of the five. And it asks each juror to basically look inside their own soul and decide what is right in this instance. And I will tell you, I don't know. While guilt and innocence is cold, pure logic, sentencing is more difficult. And I don't know what I would have done. And I don't think many of us can, unless we were in that jury room, in that jury box. I don't know, quite honestly. I think that Carmelo Anthony should probably look at this as a gift. 35 years, the potential to be out in 17 and a half. I think he should look at that as a gift, that he did not get life.
1: I think it was at the low end of a reasonable range. I wasn't sitting in the courtroom the whole time. I had, I did watch the case, and I did watch a bunch of people talk about, well, he's got a terrible defense attorney. And it's like, wait a minute. Defense attorney was handed the case he was handed. He didn't create the facts. And there's no special wizardry that's going to turn what's clearly a murder, first or second degree, into an acquittal. So it ain't the lawyer's fault. It's Carmelo Anthony's fault. Those jurors sat in there. They watched everything. They listened to the victim impact statement. And 35 years is not nothing. Okay, when if he gets out in 17, that assumes he behaves himself and goes through rehabilitation processes and everything. He will spend half his life in jail. He will have lost the rest of his teenage years. He will have lost the rest of his 20s. He will have lost most of his 30s. It's not nothing. Does it measure up to what he took? I don't think so. But you have to pick something. And the jury said 35 years, so it's 35 years. If they had said 99 years, I wouldn't have had a problem with it.
0: Let's talk about the trial and talk about that defense attorney that you bring up. I think this is there's been so much misinformation about this case. Intentional. There's no other way to explain it than intentional. Yeah. From people like the president of the Next Generation Action Network, Dominique Alexander, who became the family representative for Carmelo Anthony. My algorithm and social media feeds are full of apparently people who passed the bar exam. Reported lawyers. The coverage, Pat, we didn't end up with this clip, but the coverage, and I saw it in your production note, Patrick, and I saw it too. The coverage on Court TV was abhorrent. It was horrific. Horrific. Kurt, I learned in law school, but even more after law school, it's shocking how some people pass the bar exam. Passing law school, that's different because you have different qualities of law schools out there. I mean, you have law schools that basically are like mail-in certificate type law schools at some level. So I'm not gonna stand here today mouth agape about the fact that you got a law degree. But I don't know how you felt. My buddies and I used to laugh about this. The bar exam in Texas wasn't easy. I mean, we used to compare it to those documentaries on like National Geographic Channel with the gazelles crossing the river, and there's alligators in the river. It's not a question of if a gazelle is going to go down. It's how many and which one. And before the bar exam, we used to sit around like 10 of us and be like, which one of us is going to fail? I mean, it's not nothing is my point. And I look at the stupidity, the sheer freaking unabashed, unvarnished stupidity of some of these lawyers. Court TV, by the way, that's another level. Ones that are being put on TV because you get put on Roland Martin's digital show that 20, 30 people are watching. That's another thing. But to get on Court TV, I don't know how these people are getting freaking on TV and getting, licenses to practice law, Kurt.
1: Look, there are a lot of idiots out there. Now, I didn't take the Texas bar. I took the California bar and I waved into Texas. But California bar is reputed to be the hardest bar in the country. I passed the first time. Hillary Clinton failed the D.C. bar, which is the easiest bar in the country. Just want to throw that out there. Kamala Harris also
0: That's interesting.
1: Failed the California bar. Michelle Obama failed the bar, too, I believe. But in any case,
0: Where?
1: Enough...
0: Where did Michelle Obama fail?
1: I think it was Illinois. I don't know. I don't know for sure. I have heard that. I have not double checked that.
0: By the way, just on that note, I passed the bar as well on my first try. I don't really like mocking someone for failing the bar. You may feel differently, Kurt. I think it's hard. It's hard. I know California is considered one of the hardest. You know, they used to mock JFK Jr. for failing. Didn't he fail three times in New York?
1: Yes.
0: I think New York's bar is pretty hard.
1: Well, look.
0: No, failing three times, yeah.
1: You know, it's someone like Hillary Clinton, Michelle Obama, and Kamala Harris, who belong to a stratum of the ruling class that looks down its nose at everybody else. I'm going to make fun of them because they are unaccomplished half-wits who bumbled into their current positions through luck or otherwise. And I don't respect them. I despise them. I have nothing but contempt
2: for them.
1: Wasn't
2: there a federal bar, by the way?
1: When I was I practiced for 30 years and I did a lot of cases, and there were a lot of good lawyers out there. There are a lot of mediocre lawyers out there, and there are an astonishing number of idiots. And you're like, you look at them and you're like, I almost want to help you. It's unethical to help the other side, but I almost want to help you because you're not representing your client very well because you're so amazingly stupid. I think the lawyer who is representing Carmelo Anthony did the best he could. People are making fun of his. Well, maybe he stepped into the knife. Well, you've got a choice. You can say. He was stabbed on purpose. Then you have to go down the road of self-defense, which, of course, Carmelo Anthony could not legally effectively assert. That leaves you with, it was an accident, it was just a big mistake, and maybe we can get involuntary manslaughter out of this. remember, a lawyer has a ethical duty to zealously represent his client. When you're a defense attorney in a criminal case, you must do everything you can without violating the ethical rules, like putting on perjury, to challenge the ability of the state to prove its case beyond a reasonable doubt. So I think that's a very important thing to do. This guy, by defending Carmelo Anthony, defended all of us.
0: Let's take a quick break, but continue this breakdown of the trial of Carmelo Anthony and the murder of Austin Metcalf on Will Kane Country.
3: More Will Kane next.
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0: Welcome back to Will Kane Country. We're still breaking down the trial of Carmelo Anthony for the murder of Austin Metcalf. Some of my friends are criminal defense attorneys, and, you know, I grew up, my dad was an attorney. I went to law school. I feel like I grew up in the legal profession. You know all the arguments, and they're not, and they're real. Like, what you just said, you defend everybody when you defend the worst. I still rib my friends like, yeah, how do you sleep telling yourself that story when you defend some of these guys? And I know the cases that they have to defend. It's all intellectual. Like, it has to be intellectual. It has to be on the big picture. When I said the thing about stupid lawyers, though, I want to say something. I wasn't talking about Carmelo's lawyers. Because here's what, I brought up misinformation. There's misinformation on the right out there that Carmelo was using a public defender, that they had spent all that money that they raised on a house and cars. They may have bought a house and cars. They did not. They had two high-priced defense attorneys. Interestingly, they did have a court-appointed lawyer who my friends tell me was one of the best in North Texas, and they fired him. And they fired him. Yeah.
1: Well, that's dumb.
0: And then, isn't that interesting? They got appointed as a public defender because, you know, that can be random, right?
1: Yes.
0: One of the best. Yeah. And fired him and then spent the money on two other guys.
1: Look, a lot of public defenders are very, very good. They do it every day. Now, of course, 99% of the time, their guy's guilty. But, you know, that 1% where, wait a minute, this doesn't add up. You know, you want somebody who's been in a courtroom a lot. Now, like you, I grew up with a mom who was a lawyer. Mom was one of the first female district attorneys in San Mateo County, became a defense attorney, became a judge. So I kind of saw it from all angles watching mom. That's why I went into civil law. My closest brush with criminal law was I got at a big law firm when I was starting out. I got put on the habeas corpus defense, which is a civil defense of a guy who was sentenced to death. So I had to work with the death penalty guys, and they're a trip.
0: Yeah.
1: The least ethical lawyers I've ever seen. They're just awful. And they're very effective, but they're awful, awful people. I remember my mom was defending
0: the
1: bill.
0: I have a friend that does. I have a friend in California. I wonder if you've gone against him, who does death penalty work. He's conservative. He's extremely Christian. He does not believe in the death penalty under his Christian beliefs. And he fights against the death penalty in California, which, by the way, pretty effectively, because you guys never use it in California.
1: What do we have, like 700 people on death row? It's disgraceful.
0: Right. But, Kurt, here's to the point of the lawyers for a minute. There's misinformation about the quality of his representation, Carmelo's. But going back to this, the one discrepancy, and this happened on my show yesterday, Donna Rotunno, who is a criminal defense attorney out of New York who represented Harvey Weinstein, and Jonathan Turley, professor of law at George Washington University, both believed they should have put Carmelo Anthony on the stand. My friend, a criminal defense attorney here in Texas, said, no way. The arguments go as follows. My friend is right 99% of the time. You do not put your defendant on the stand. You just don't. They don't do themselves a service. They can't. And my friend Todd Shapiro has been on the show several days in a row on Fox. He's like, and he's 18 years old. He's going to get destroyed by the prosecutor. In the converse, here's what your point you're making, Kurt, that's right, and I believe. The facts were so bad, no lawyer could have done anything. This was not a close call case. The facts and the evidence destroyed Carmelo Anthony. So if you're handed that case as a criminal defense attorney, you're in a no-lose situation, basically. And Rotunno made the argument, there's nothing to lose at this point putting your client on the stand, and no one but you can actually make anybody believe you thought you were acting in self-defense. Only you have that ability. So if there's any question about his representation, that's it. Should he have taken the stand?
1: I think, I'm a civil defense attorney. My clients always go on the stand. So I'm not afraid of that. My client is always called up. There's no Fifth Amendment in civil cases. So I, in that sense, I just kind of assume my guy's going to be a witness. In Carmelo Anthony's case, I would probably not put him up unless he crossed the Rubicon of understanding you're probably going to get convicted. I'm putting you up on the stand as a Hail Mary to get self-defense or maybe manslaughter, but mostly to get the jury to feel sorry for you when you get up there and say, I'm so sorry this happened. I never wanted it to happen. This is the worst thing that's ever happened. My gosh, I'm so sorry this happened. To get that chance. But you've got to convince your client you're going to get convicted. And I think people had put in his head and his family's head that he had mostly the people you're talking about, right? The bad lawyers out in the media, out in the world, had put in their head that somehow this guy was going to pull off some, Perry Mason moment that was going to have him walk out of the courtroom. And that just wasn't in the cards.
0: Let's take a quick break, but continue this breakdown of the trial of Carmelo Anthony and the murder of Austin Metcalf on Will Kane Country.
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0: Welcome back to Will Cain Country. We're still breaking down the trial of Carmelo Anthony for the murder of Austin Metcalf. Let's talk about the sentencing hearing afterwards. So Austin Metcalf's dad took the stand. The headline reads, "He scorched earth on Carmelo Anthony. Demand son's killer look him in the eyes." Here's some of the quotes from that. "My son's death destroyed the person I used to be. He does not exist anymore. People think grief is sadness. It's not. It's rage, pure unfiltered rage." And then Metcalf slammed his hands on the table. "You failed your parents, you failed yourself, and you failed society. You don't belong in this community. A piece of me died with my son, and I'm expected to keep living. You're going to prison. I forgave you the day it happened. I don't forgive what you did. You can't look me in the eye, but you can stab my effing son." I mean, this is the kind of stuff.
1: Damn.
0: Reportedly, Kurt, Carmelo could not look, you know, the father, the brother, Austin Metcalf, said something similar about looking him in the eyes, and said, "Eventually your name will be forgotten, Sir Carmelo Anthony. You took someone from me who was supposed to be an uncle, a godfather to my kids. Now I want everything taken from you." Honestly, I don't know how Carmelo Anthony could look anyone in the eye.
1: I think the kid was, was a moral literate. I blame his parents in large part. He was a bad seed. He was a bad kid who became a bad young man. And he decided it was he decided he was going to steal not just from Austin Metcalf, but from his family and society, something that can never be replaced because he felt like it. And he's got to pay. I think if I was the lawyer, I would work really hard to get Carmelo Anthony to get up on the stand and show beforehand how sorry he was, maybe defang some of that very powerful, powerful testimony. My gosh. I mean, I could just imagine being Carmelo Anthony's lawyer because he knew what was coming down the road. He knew.
22: So, Will, I have a question about
0: somebody
22: in the comments.
0: Yeah, go ahead.
22: They said that if they did the victim impact statements before sentencing, I think Anthony would have gotten a longer sentence. Do they not do the victim impact statements before sentencing?
0: Yes, that's absurd. What happens is the prosecution and the defense can put on witnesses before sentencing. And I want you to double check me on this. I believe the defense only called Carmelo Anthony's mother. That's the only one that testified on his behalf. Every lawyer I had on the show yesterday was shocked at that. Like, you should put on every friend, every uncle, every cousin, anyone who has something good to say about Carmelo Anthony, you should drag that on forever as they talk about him. But the prosecution, I think, put on nobody. Double check that, Dan, or whoever can do that really quickly. And so then they go to sentencing. And you're right, Patrick. This all took place after sentencing. Thank you for that correction.
1: Interesting. You Texas criminal procedure. Wow.
0: Yeah. You know, okay. In a moment, we're going to be joined by Nick Sorter. And Nick Sorter is an independent journalist who's been up there in Collin County outside the courtroom. There's a lot of horrific videos out there. And Dan, you know, this is the, I want to get into this a moment, but we can start this process here with Kurt. Okay, listen. I start seeing this stuff. First of all, there's the lawyers. You don't have this, do you guys? Do you have Jasmine Crockett, by the way? Do you have that?
22: I wasn't sure what day it was from, so I didn't pull it. So I wanted to make sure,
0: okay,
22: I had it.
0: Well, right. I can paraphrase it because I've watched it more than once this morning. Jasmine Crockett, sitting member of Congress, says that, what is the word she used? The emotional difficulty or the oppressive feeling of being a black woman every day, just existing in the United States, is something that the Metcalfs, even having their son murdered, could never understand. Something to that effect. It is horrible. Horrible. I spent the morning, by the way, Kurt, I spent a little bit just before we came on the show looking up the grounds for censure. Censure at a minimum, you know, and you need a 51%.

0: There's this, I said it in passing, there's this lawyer, apparently barred in the state of Texas, who like did an appearance on Roland Martin's basement studio show and said, called it a lynching and called the courthouse a slaughterhouse and said that every witness lied. And I start wondering, okay, I do, against my instinct perhaps, what's the accountability for just pure bullshit? What's the accountability for poison? You are, Jesse Kelly just put this out, I thought you did really well. This is poison. It's poison into the minds of Black Americans. It's poison into our country. Okay, pure, unadulterated poison. And my feeling is, if you are a part of a professional organization that has some standard requirement for ethics which should include truth-telling, not a disagreement of opinion, but a standard of truth on the facts, you should face some accountability. Jasmine Crockett should face accountability with Congress. Any lawyer in the state of Texas should face accountability with the state bar of Texas.
1: Yeah, I disagree. Jasmine Crockett is answerable to the people of Texas, and she answered. She got beamed by Tallarico, that weird little blasphemous demon who looks like Alfred E. Newman. So people of Texas recognize her moral bankruptcy. As for the lawyer, I don't want the bar to have the power to tell me what I can and can't say. I want society to make that ruling, treat me with a disrespect if I come out and say something so transcendently stupid and frankly evil.
0: Let's take a quick break, but continue this breakdown of the trial of Carmelo Anthony and the murder of Austin Metcalf on Will Kane Country.
2: More of Will.
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5: Welcome back to Will Cain Country. We're still breaking down the trial of Carmelo Anthony for the murder of Austin Metcalf. I'm inflamed. I'm impassioned by this crap. And some sober head like you needs to go, no, we don't want to do that. Because, by the way, there's no more liberal institution than the bars of every state, the legal bar.
6: Oh, they're leftist. Yeah, they're active leftist.
7: Really?
5: And they would...
6: Oh, yeah.
7: I didn't know.
5: Oh, dude. Oh,
6: don't even... I mean...
8: Didn't we talk about this on the show?
5: Among the most.
7: I mean, especially here in New York, I'm sure.
6: Oh, yeah, D.C.
5: Even in Texas.
7: Really, in Texas?
5: Every state.
8: Yes.
5: Dang. Yes.
8: We talked about
6: this. There are a lot of very liberal lawyers. Plaintiffs' lawyers are
5: most lawyers
6: contributors to Democrats.
5: Yeah.
7: Why do you think that is? I'm curious.
5: Different kinds of lawyers.
7: Right.
5: And by the way, I mean, there needs to be. My dad was a civil plaintiffs attorney, okay? Almost every civil plaintiffs attorney is a Democrat.
6: Yep.
5: They have to be. Because they sue people, and Republicans push tort reform, and by their own self-interest, they don't want tort reform. Okay, so it doesn't matter if they think it's stupid that there's 6 genders; they're going to vote Democrat because it's self-preservation.
7: Then they become politicians,
5: right? So plaintiffs' attorneys are going to be Democrats. Criminal defense attorneys are going to they may be a little more split, but they're probably majority Democrats. And you know what? I used to joke about this. My dad did, too, because I told you, Kurt, he was a plaintiff's attorney. He's like, these stupid civil defense attorneys, they should be Democrats. My dad was a Democrat in that way only, in no way culturally, in no way in any other way. But he's like, these defense attorneys are killing their own business. Don't they understand it takes 2 of us to make this business work?
6: Well, you know, the lawyer, a great trial lawyer at the civil defense firm I started out with, who put me on that damn death penalty case, I was saying something about, hey, this tort reform stuff's great. He's like, what, are you crazy? Do you want to bankrupt us? You know, we defense guys depend on it, too. I was like, oh, yeah, I guess you're right. Didn't change my view, but I understood where he was coming from. I wasn't a partner then.
5: Right.
6: So what did I care?
5: Oh, yeah. So you were on salary. You were part of the profit-making enterprise. Yeah, you're right. Because all these institutions who would have the ability to limit speech would be weaponized and turned on someone that disagrees with them politically in a heartbeat. I know that you're right. I know that you're right, Kurt. But look, okay, let's just do this. Let's dive outside the courtroom for a moment. Okay? Let's listen to some of the crap, that's going on. Dan, this is one of Carmelo Anthony's supporters saying, what's this? It's really funny to see you guys turn this nonsense into the written word. It's really funny to see you translate this nonsense into text.
7: We try very hard. It's very difficult.
5: It says, Carmelo supporter says can't walk away no more. Go ahead.
9: What do you want us to do? What do you want us to do at this point? What? I'm lost for words. I don't know what to do. I got 5 boys. I don't know what. I ain't got nothing to tell them no more. You can't walk away no more.
10: Rest in peace, Trayvon Martin.
5: Tell him not to murder people.
6: Well, don't stab.
7: I don't get that.
6: I mean, you've got five boys. Why are you out? Why aren't you with those five kids saying, you know what? Don't go around stabbing people. Don't go around committing crimes. There. Tell them that.
5: Yeah.
6: That's what you tell them. It's not hard. Millions and millions of people go their whole lives never committing murder. Believe it or not. Your kids can be that.
5: She says, I can't tell them to walk away. That's the exact lesson from this case.
7: Yeah, exactly.
5: Walk away.
6: Don't start a confrontation. And if you do, walk away. You know, I mean, there's nothing wrong with walking away.
7: I think she's sitting there and they do try to, but then it's something still happens.
5: That what that guy said, rest in peace, Trayvon Martin. She's saying, can't walk away, can't stand your ground. Exactly. That's what she's saying.
7: Yeah.
5: By the way, the legal arguments. No, that's the thing, man. Dan, it may be happening in the comment section as we speak, but here's the deal. It's either an inability or refusal to understand the complications of life, the details of life, aka facts and circumstances, and analyze them as individual cases. It's like this paint by numbers analogy game, right? What about Kyle Rittenhouse? What about, I still haven't looked into the case of Mr. Chow, whatever. They point to other circumstances of a legitimate use of self-defense and say, but it doesn't apply to us because the facts reveal this was an illegitimate use of self-defense.
6: Yes.
5: That's why your analogy fails. That's why it fails. It's not about the race. It's about the facts. And the facts, it's such an easy case. That's why, by the way, it took about 2.5 hours of deliberation. And by the way, that's why it was a 2.5 day, almost 3 day trial. This wasn't a complicated case. Really fast.
7: Okay.
5: Let's take a quick break, but continue this breakdown of the trial of Carmelo Anthony and the murder of Austin Metcalf on Will Kane Country.
10: More Will Kane next.
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0: Welcome back to Will Kane Country. We're still breaking down the trial of Carmelo Anthony for the murder of Austin Metcalf. You have this supporter saying this about Austin's twin brother, Hunter Metcalf. Watch this.
1: They should have both been arrested.
2: They should both should have been dead. Both should have been dead. You agree?
0: You can't tell. I mean, she says they should both be dead. You can't tell. There's too much yelling. She says they should both be dead. By the way, joining us now is independent journalist Nick Sorter. Nick, you've been up there in Collin County, right? Is that where you are right now?
3: That's where I am right now. I was supposed to be in your studio, but my low IQ self, I guess I lost too many brain cells yesterday and didn't get the time zone correct. So whatever. That's why I'm doing this from my car in Collin County now.
0: How'd you do that? You're in Central Time Zone. You're in the Central Time Zone.
3: Look, it's not their fault, but when the time was given to me in Eastern Time, I didn't do the conversion. So I was going to be in your studio at 12:25 Central, like the show's over at that point. But, you know, you're talking about all the yelling and everything that happened there in that video. That was all day long. I actually made a post about that, saying that I wish there was something I could do about audio here, guys, but it's a group of 50 people that are just screaming into the void about nothing, and sometimes I felt like I was having a seizure trying to understand a lot of what was being said, but luckily I made it through.
0: So you've been up there, Nick. You're here with me, our producer, Patrick, and Kurt Schlichter from townhall.com. And here's the question, okay? And I mean, look, I've covered this case for a year. It hit home for me on a number of levels. It's 20 miles away in a town that I spend a lot of time in. I had a son, honestly, the exact same age as Austin. He's now 18. He was then 17 when Austin was murdered. So just so many details of this make it an emotionally connective tissue for me. What I'm getting at there is it's in my algorithm, and I'm very aware of my algorithm and how it paints my perception of reality. You know, we all know that. It's going to keep giving you more of what you read. And I've been trying to figure out, Nick, how big this group of people is, how representative, and the types of things that are being said, how significant it is out there, bluntly, in Black America. So just let's talk about what you saw out there. Is it the same group of 50 people, a couple of Black Panthers, a couple of idiot activists with the Next Generation Action Network, Dominique Alexander's group? Like, who are these people outside the courtroom?
3: Yeah, it's a mixture of people from all of those groups. I mean, they've been referred to, a lot of them, not all of them, they're not all part of the same group, as you mentioned. They've been referred to collectively as like Black nationalist type people. Do not have, if you looked at any of the video from yesterday or even, you know, in the days before, it was never really like a massive mob of people, right? It's the same people every day that were coming up there. With the sole goal of really trying to turn Carmelo Anthony into some sort of martyr, they needed to win over the Soroses of the world. They needed a bunch of money in order to get an uprising like in 2020, the George Floyd type stuff. They needed self-hating white liberals to, you know, come onto their side and with pitchforks and such. And you're just not seeing it. I mean, I stuck out like a sore thumb down there because outside of, you know, legacy media outlets and stuff that were there, there were very few white people. I thought that was very telling.
0: It also sounds like not a lot of Black people, these activists. And you paint an interesting picture of people that have a vested interest in making this into something more than it is. And we should say they did so with some success. So the Next Generation Action Network, Dominique Alexander, is their leader. He becomes the spokesperson for Carmelo Anthony. He's the one that lies. He's the one that kicks Jeff Metcalf out of the press conference in the days after Austin is murdered. He, as has been reported, has received money, not a lot, I think 20 grand, from the Tides Foundation. George Soros, I don't remember when the donation was made, but he definitely has received those kind of donations in the past. And we know that Carmelo Anthony raised something like $600,000. So you take this very loud group of people physically represented outside the courthouse, And then they meet some level of success, not on the streets of America, but online. Nick, thanks for jumping on Zoom from the car, and thanks for the work up there in Frisco. It's good to talk to you. Thank you.
3: No, thank you guys for having me on. Appreciate it.
0: All right, Kurt, good to see you. Thanks for hanging out so long with us today, Kurt. Invaluable legal and cultural analysis. Kurt Schlichter from townhall.com. Thank you, Kurt.
4: Thanks for having me.
0: The trial of Carmelo Anthony and the murder of Austin Metcalf. This has been a special episode of Will Kane Country. We appreciate you being with us. Make sure you share it with your friends. Follow us on Spotify or Apple, and we'll see you again next time. Mm-hmm.

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2: Second round complete. I'm Lisa Lucera, Fox News. U.S. Central Command says tonight's round of strikes on targets in Iran is over. It began at about 5:15 p.m. Eastern time.
3: Initial explosions were heard almost simultaneously at port cities along the Strait of Hormuz, Iranian air defenses, radars, and communication sites. Iran continues to frustrate the U.S. military by firing drones and missiles using mobile launchers that they can hide inside mountain tunnels.
2: Fox's Jennifer Griffin in Washington.
3: Earlier today, the president revealed the U.S. military had secretly been escorting oil tankers through the Strait of Hormuz, laden with over 100 million barrels, he said, in the middle of the night without Iran seeing them. The Apache helicopter hit by the Iranian drone yesterday was reportedly providing overwatch and protection for one of those vessels.
2: President Trump said a projectile landed inside the chopper but did not explode, and the pilots were able to put it in the water. They were rescued. Meanwhile, Kuwait says its air defense systems are firing after Iran threatened retaliation after the U.S. strikes, while warning sirens are going off in Bahrain. Microsoft co-founder Bill Gates testified before a House panel for hours today over his connection with convicted sex offender Jeffrey Epstein.
4: Fox obtained Gates' opening statement. In it, he says, meeting with Epstein was a grave error in judgment and that, quote, I never witnessed nor had any indication that Epstein was engaged in ongoing criminal conduct. I have learned a significant lesson and am now far more careful about who I engage with, even in a limited capacity.
2: Fox's Rich Edson at the Capitol. There are emails in the Epstein files where Epstein appears to have written notes to himself about Gates, including one about extramarital affairs. Gates has said he did have affairs, but the allegations he had affairs with Epstein survivors are false. 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
20: Democrats get their Nazi in Maine. We'll discuss Plattner's nomination for the U.S. Senate as scandals swirl around this troubled candidate. Seems like the ceasefire with Iran may be off. Trump says the regime has waited too long to make a deal, and the U.S. carries out airstrikes to retaliate for a downed Apache helicopter. And teenager Carmelo Anthony was found guilty of murder in Texas. Legal analyst Danny Savalos is back today to break down the verdict and the sentence in this terrible case. Today is Wednesday, June the 10th. I'm Scott Jennings reporting for Salem, and we are broadcasting live today from your nation's capital. On this day, 1752, Benjamin Franklin, one of our nation's founding fathers, flew a kite during a thunderstorm, collecting ambient electrical charge into a Leyden jar and proving the connection between lightning and electricity. And he also gave rise to the phrase, catching lightning in a bottle. As for today's news, Democrats think they've got lightning in a bottle in Maine. But they may be in for a shock come November. Graham Plattner, the fake oyster farmer with a Nazi tattoo, the self-described communist, emerged from the formality of the Democratic Party primary last night and is now slated to take on incumbent Republican Senator Susan Collins. Let's hear from Plattner and my reaction to his speech. All of it last night on CNN, Cut 12.
21: They keep looking for that one story, that one headline, that one moment in my life that they can define the campaign by. But in trying so hard to understand me, they failed to understand that this is not about me at all.
22: Why are you chuckling, Scott?
23: Because when you're as damaged as this guy, I guess I would also say it's not really about me, because if it's about him, they're in real trouble. It sort of makes me laugh. They're looking for one story. They were looking for one and they found like 20. But let's just start with the tattoo. Democrats have spent 10 years here and everywhere else calling every Republican from Donald Trump on down a Nazi sympathizer, and a fascist. And tonight the Democratic Party sent a message. You know what? Nazi tattoo, perfectly fine. with us. That is what they are now saddled with. The campaign is about him. There is not one story. There is a troubling list of behavioral issues on this guy. His entire narrative is a lie. They're not going to be able to take the focus off
0: Donald Trump. But on the tattoo, though, the difference between he and Donald Trump is
23: that he has a tattoo actually, and Trump doesn't.
0: But I think the problem that he had, and I think it's why there were a lot of women behind him tonight, the problem was
23: good thing they were behind him, not in front of him.
0: That well.
20: Plattner has a long list of problems. He's been credibly accused of abusing women. He says he masturbates in public porta potties. He denigrates American military veterans. He says he wants to rape men to show them that he is dominant over them. This guy is a mad libs of troubling behavior. And while Plattner speaks often of his redemption, he also said this today on MSNBC, Cut 11.
1: You say there's nothing out there that could be concerning. And this may seem a little bit rich.
3: I just want to make this clear. There's nothing out there that's actually concerning. People will make everything seem very concerning because that's what people do in politics.
20: If Plattner isn't troubled by any of his own behavior, it makes you wonder, what would he have to do to finally look in the mirror and say, whoa, buddy, rein it in. But Democrats appear to be all in on the oyster-groping Fuhrer, looking past his Nazi tattoo and his treatment of women, despite their years-long attacks on Republicans as Nazis who hate women. Somewhere, Eric Swalwell and Al Franken are on a text chain exchanging WTFs with each other. It's important to remember that there are things we know about Plattner today, and there are things we are likely to know in the days and weeks ahead. I get the feeling, just a hunch, that despite Mr. Plattner's belief that he is as clean as a whistle, people of Maine will not be of the same opinion before the end of this campaign. Even still, could Plattner win? Of course, Democrats will pull out all the stops for him, marching down off of any moral high ground they ever held in the pursuit of political power and their radical agenda. Elsewhere in politics, South Carolina held a primary last night. Let's start with governor. Republicans sent Lieutenant Governor Pamela Yvette and Attorney General Alan Wilson onto a runoff in a couple of weeks. Eliminated there, Nancy Mace and Ralph Norman, two members of Congress who will be out of politics at the end of this year. And in the South Carolina Senate primary, Lindsey Graham, the incumbent, did win the GOP nomination. He had Trump's backing, but he faced a strong challenge. Cut 15.
22: Everybody in America cares about conservative judges. Donald Trump and Lindsey Graham are going to deliver for you in 27 and 28, big time.
20: Next round of primaries coming up on Tuesday. We'll see runoffs in Alabama and Georgia, plus we have races in Oklahoma. Overseas, feels like the ceasefire in Iran has ceased to exist. Iran used a drone to take down a U.S. Apache helicopter. And last night, the president retaliated with several hours of airstrikes. This morning in the Oval Office, the president was asked about the renewed hostilities. Cut 17.
24: Iran, you posted this morning about Iran. You said that they've taken too long to get to a deal. I want to make sure I quote you correctly. You said that now they will have to pay the price.
25: Yeah.
24: What did you mean by that specifically?
25: Well, we're going to be attacking them, very hard.
24: You're resuming bombing?
25: We are. Based on the helicopter, I guess we have the right to do that.
20: Also this morning, the president has posted on Truth Social that Iran has waited too long to make a deal and will now pay the price. Here's more of the president in Cut 18.
25: We hit them hard yesterday, and we're going to hit them again hard today in case you miss it, in case you don't turn on your television set. And we'll see what happens with the deal. We're really close to a deal, but they keep tapping us along. They keep playing us for suckers.
20: With the resumption of hostilities, Iran has lashed out at its neighbors, attacking U.S. installations in Jordan, Bahrain, and Kuwait. Bahrain says it intercepted several drones. Markets today down a bit, and oil trading between $90 and $91 a barrel, up a bit on this news. More to come on Iran throughout the show. President was in the Oval Office this morning to sign the immigration funding bill into law. It finally passed the House yesterday. So that's $70 billion for ICE and Border Patrol. Essentially, what they have done here is protect border enforcement from Democrats, at least for the rest of Trump's term in office. And the president is also dealing with Congress on extending FISA, that is the surveillance law that we use to spy on terrorists overseas. It expires on Friday, and there is no deal to renew it yet. Trump now says he wants Congress to pass a short-term FISA extension. House Speaker Mike Johnson went over to the White House this morning along with some other congressional leaders to discuss all this with the president. We'll keep an eye on this today, but I can tell you it would be a disaster for our country if FISA goes dark on Friday. We would take our eyes off the very people who wish us the most harm. Social Security news. In just 6 years, you, if you're on Social Security, could be facing massive benefit cuts if Congress doesn't reform the system. That's according to a new report by the Social Security trustees. Social Security's retirement trust fund is expected to be exhausted in late 2032. That is one quarter earlier than previously forecast. At that time, payroll tax revenue and other income sources will be able to cover only 78% of the benefits that are owed. Not good news for Social Security without some reform coming in from Congress. We have a great show for you today. Jonathan Saya from the Foundation for Defense of Democracies is coming by to discuss all this breaking news on Iran. We have two members of Congress here today. Pat Harrigan of North Carolina, former Green Beret, will get his thoughts on national security issues, among other things. And also Representative Bill Huizenga of Michigan. He's in one of the most targeted races in the country. It's Common Sense for the American People. I'm Scott Jennings here on Salem. 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Scott Jennings is on Salem. We have more news after this. Stay with us.
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0: office are owning the libs on CNN. He's here with us. 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
1: All right, early this morning, the president issued a Truth Social about the ongoing conflict in Iran. Quote the president here, "They have taken too long to negotiate a deal that would have been great for them, and now they will have to pay the price." And earlier in the Oval Office, the president doubled down on it and says that the United States has the right to retaliate against Iran over them attacking our Apache helicopter. It would appear that the ceasefire, if you can still call it that, is hanging by a thread. To discuss what's going on with Iran and where we may be headed, please welcome into the Scott Jennings Show from the Foundation for Defense of Democracies, research analyst Jonathan Saya. Jonathan, you've seen the news, you've seen the president in the Oval, and you've read his words. Where are we here? And by the way, what does proportional response mean to you? I'd like to discuss that term.
2: So here we're in this state of back and forth, as we have been with the Islamic Republic. But this new wave of escalation is different from the previous rounds from the regime because they're further emboldened. And the key term here is when they attacked Israel a couple of days ago, that was the first time the regime preemptively attacked Israel. That's a fundamental change in their national security doctrine. Now, the appropriate response to that would have to go beyond just a tit for tat. What we've seen so far is that Israelis or the Americans, to an extent, might take out, an air defense. But what the president has suggested and what the retaliation from the United States and Israel suggests is that the new wave looks like it's going after the energy infrastructure of the regime that, of course, serves to further legitimize their military assets. Anything in Iran has dual use. One part is energy, and the other part is simply for missile fuels.
1: Here's my question. We're dealing with the Iranians here. We've had the president say numerous times he thought we were on the brink of a deal. You've had the vice president express public optimism about a deal possibly coming to pass. Then they attack our Apache helicopter. Of course, they've also been attacking Israel. They haven't really ceased firing, in my estimation. The president has shown some amount of restraint. So now he says we're going to hit them hard again today. You mentioned energy infrastructure. I guess maybe we went after some drinking water facilities as well. The blockade of the United States is still out there, and we are draining their economy of hundreds of millions of dollars every day. I mean, we are punishing these people economically. We're about to be punishing them militarily. Here's my question. How much punishment can they absorb? How much punishment are they willing to, pass on to the people of Iran to try to hold out against Donald Trump here? Do you feel like that the Iranians are even close to the brink of crying uncle, or is it going to take a while to get them to that point?
2: Simply look at the retaliation they've had. It is simply a response to the blockade. Of course, the economic situation in Iran is a national security concern, as you noted. So the key term here is not necessarily inflation. It's not just to see a collapse of the economy. It's depriving regime officials of cash flow to the point that they cannot fund their own apparatus. And that's how you can supplement the maximum pressure campaign against the regime with maximum fractures, ensuring that once you see there's a rift amongst regime officials, because a lot of these guys are ideologically devoted, but the other half are there for the financial incentives. So once you can really exploit that rift is when we're going to see some sort of a decision-making chaos amongst the regime apparatus. And the question there is, can we get regime change, get behavior change from the regime, or do we have to get some sort of a transition of power systemically in Tehran?
1: Do you think that there are still diplomatic talks going on at this moment? They've obviously been engaged in hostilities. By the way, I have to say, their proxy attacks on northern Israel out of Lebanon, you cannot expect Israel to just sit back and absorb that. So, Iran keeping up that front in the war, to me, tells me a lot about where they are on all this. But do you think that we have diplomatic chats going on right now? Or do you think that sort of stuff gets put on hold, when you're basically in the midst of ordering, what will amount to massive airstrikes, at least for the next day or two?
2: Communication is always ongoing. It's a matter of whether the other side is negotiating in good faith or whether they're trying to drag out to somehow recalculate how they're going to respond to this blockade and, of course, the intense military strikes that they're suffering. Simply because we're talking does not prevent us from attacking, and that has been the key Trump doctrine. Now, going back to Lebanon, which is important that you laid out, if we were to show restraint and if we were to prevent Israel from responding to Hezbollah aggression, we would be solidifying the regime's control across the Middle East. And that's key there. Yeah. We cannot allow them to even negotiate over such factors, which is why it's important that the response in this case is proportional, that actually goes after something that hurts, which is their economy.
1: Yeah. Yeah, I'm with you. We cannot allow these ongoing attacks, but that has to go away. However this ends, that has to stop, and Israel needs it to stop. Jonathan Saya from FDD, thanks for stopping by. We got to take a break. More after this on the Scott Jennings Show.
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0: without the bluster. 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
1: Coming up in 60 seconds, Green Beret Congressman Pat Harrigan joins us. We're going to have a nice national security discussion here in just a moment. One of the best members of Congress out there on these topics. First, I've been neglecting my duties to continue to encourage you to finally book that cabin on the unforgettable Gulf of America cruise. As you know, it's happening in November of 2026. I want you to imagine a world where November comes and the election is over, the cold winter is setting in, and you say to yourself, I'd like to do something warm. I'd like to get away from politics, and I'd like to get away from the cold weather. You can go ahead and preset it right now by signing up for the Gulf of America cruise. We'll be sailing up on turquoise waters. We will be placing our collective toes in white sand beaches. We will be taking in incredible meals. We'll be having insightful conversations about the future of the country. Mike Gallagher will be there. Larry O'Connor, our morning guy, will be there. I'll be there. We're going to have all kinds of great programming aboard the Eurodam as we sail through the Gulf of America in November. Stunning destinations. I think we're going in and out of Lauderdale. Always fun to get down and see my friends down in Lauderdale. Here's how you book your cabin. Do it today. Text the word cruise to 94878 or visit scottjenningsshow.com. And click on the Gulf of America cruise banner. I'd love to see you there. We sold a bunch of cabins. We got a couple left. They're waiting for you, so text the word cruise to 94878. All right, joining the show now, Army Green Beret and Congressman from the great state of North Carolina, Pat Harrigan, is here. Last week, Congressman, welcome to the show. The House Armed Services Committee approve the 2027 National Defense Authorization Act. This is the critical funding package that funds our military, national defense, and numerous other parts of our national security situation. The Senate Armed Services Committee is marking it up as we speak. The full bill will be considered in July before the 4th of July recess. I know you're working hard on this, and this is a passion of yours. Tell us about the NDAA. What do we need to know about it for this time around?
2: Well, Scott, hey, thanks for having me. Look, the National Defense Authorization Act, that's how we fund our nation's military, and that's how we get President Trump's priority of peace through strength actually accomplished by rebuilding our military. I think that most people probably don't know that we've never spent less on defense as a percentage of our GDP as a nation since World War II. I think most people do know simultaneously we're almost $40 trillion in debt. And so we're in this kind of historic fiscal squeeze where the world's on fire. We have very real threats around the world that the president and the legislative branch are working together to try to tamp down. But we have to spend more on defense in order to actually rebuild the credible deterrent capability this great nation once had. We are doing that. We are making those strategic investments. But this is an absolutely critical time for the future of America's military.
1: So we've got your version in the House Armed Services Committee, and the Senate's doing their work in their committee. Are there significant differences right now between the chambers, or do you feel like even if there are differences, they're resolvable by the summer?
2: I think that the differences are resolvable. I think that one of the great things about both the House and the Senate Armed Services Committee is that they actually do a lot of work together. We don't see everything the same way, but I think we do see the important things clearly, and we have the same vision about where we need to go as a country. That is also an extension out to my Democratic colleagues. Although we certainly don't share the same values all the time, certainly don't share the same perspectives, I think that defense is one place where everybody can come together to put the country over the party. More often than not, that does happen on the Armed Services Committee. So I think we'll get a good result out of the conference process that will ultimately entail when this bill passes both chambers.
1: And you believe you ultimately bipartisan support, you'll get it on the floor?
2: Yeah, I think so for the base text. Now, supplemental Reconciliation, those are totally different stories. But for the base text itself, I think that there's alignment.
1: There was one amendment that caught my attention that was actually a Democrat, I think, who introduced it, but you supported it. And it would allow the military to repair its own equipment. They call it right to repair. Tell us about that. Why is that important?
2: Well, this is something that you probably couldn't put together four more different members of Congress between the House and the Senate. But it's Tim Sheehy, who's a former Navy SEAL, myself, a former Green Beret, Elizabeth Warren in the Senate, and Maggie Goodlander. We are working together to get right to repair across the finish line, and we were able to do that in the House. What right to repair is it says, look, if the military has purchased the equipment, it has to have the ability to sustain and maintain that equipment, even if the contractor

0: contracting structures. And it says, look, private sector, guys, we love you. You're the backbone of everything that we do in the military, but you're no longer going to take advantage of the U.S. military when it comes to sustainment contracts that don't allow the military to actually repair the equipment that it has purchased from you, particularly when you fail in maintaining that equipment per the contractual standard that you're obligated to. This is actually something that should save the Pentagon tens of billions of dollars over the next 10 years and is something that should and certainly does have bipartisan support on.
1: See, just when you think that bipartisanship is dead in Washington, Pat Harrigan from North Carolina comes along to give us a little feel-good story about I mean, those are very different members, but it's kind of, you know, it's, I think for the average American, these are not the kinds of things that are on the front page of the New York Times, and they're not being covered, you know, on the cable news networks. But it's good to hear from you that you have Democrats and Republicans working together on a key military issue, saving taxpayer money. It's a good thing. And, you know, I know you're a freshman member of the House, and I'd love to hear about how your experience has gone so far. But is this one of the most frustrating things for you about being in Congress? You know that there are sort of bipartisan conversations going on. You know that there's a little bit more collegiality and cooperation up there than may be covered. Does it frustrate you that this is not the kind of stuff that gets most of the attention in Washington when it comes to policymaking?
0: You know, I think that there's always room to work with the other side when you can get to a place of principled compromise. I think what far often we see today, Scott, is we see compromise devoid of principle. And that is actually what we all have to fight, right? I mean, if you look back, our founding fathers presupposed that we'd always have very broad disagreements to the solutions to our problems up here in Washington, D.C. But they did presuppose that we would approach the problems from the same set of values and principles. We don't share those anymore. And so when you try to jam home what Article 1 really requires, which is consensus in order to get anything done, but you don't have an approach from the same value set or principle set, you actually fundamentally don't agree on the nation's problems anymore, which is why this gets a lot of attention. The logjam, the outcomes, the very negative outcomes that come from seemingly having all these different problems that everybody already knows the answer to, but we can't get the solutions across the finish line because we're disagreeing about the problems. Like, I get why people are focused on that. I don't think most people know why.
1: How has it been working with Secretary Hegseth and his staff over at the Department of War? I assume you're in regular contact with them as this NDAA process has gone along.
0: It's been great to watch Pete grow into the job. I mean, look, you know, most of the time what you're going to see in the Secretary of Defense, Secretary of War position is you're going to see a gray hair. We don't have that. We needed demonstrable change in the Pentagon. What we've been doing for a long time, picking from the political class and moving them over across the river to lead our nation's military has not worked. It has not generated good outcomes for the United States of America, and it generated a decrepit culture that's quite frankly not capable of achieving the strategic objectives that we need to achieve. I think Pete's given it a great injection of fresh air. I actually just caught up with him in Singapore last week for the Shangri-La Defense Conference, where I got to tell you, he represented our country incredibly well. He's grown into the role, he's doing a good job, he has a command of the issues, and he has the respect of his counterparts abroad. And I think that is something that is missed by our nation's media far too often.
1: That voice you're hearing, Congressman Pat Harrigan of North Carolina. Now, I'm looking at a news story here, Pat. It says here that last summer you closed out the 2025 congressional baseball game as a pitcher for the Republicans. You entered in the final inning to secure the Republicans' 13-2 victory, striking out Democrat Senator Ruben Gallego to end the contest. The congressional baseball game is happening tonight. I know you're back on the Republican squad. I heard you might have injured your shoulder, so I guess you're pitching tonight, but you will be doing, are you the designated hitter? Is that what's happening tonight?
0: Yeah, that's right. I'm still hitting. I'm not throwing tonight, but I'm looking forward to hitting the ball far. At least that's the goal. Every year you get a little bit older, it seems a little bit less far. But nonetheless, we're out there to have a great time. I think we've already sold 35,000 tickets to this game, which is incredible. It's at Nats Stadium.
1: Wow.
0: And we've raised over $3 million for charity, which is really

0: the intent of what we're trying to do here. It's a fantastic event. Tune in if you're watching from home, or if not, if you're in D.C., come out to the game. It's going to be a great time.
1: And the Republicans have won, is it five in a row over the Democrats? Is that right?
0: Five in a row, going for six.
1: Yeah, going for six tonight. And I met a few months ago someone I assume will be on the Republican squad next year, Mark Teixeira of Texas, former major leaguer, former New York Yankee. And so if the Democrats are going to try to get back in the win column, they better try to do it this year, because when we add Tex to the lineup for the Republicans next year, it's going to get that much harder. But already the Republican lineup is kind of stacked already. You played at Georgetown, right? You've got several college baseball players in the lineup.
0: No, I did not play at Georgetown. That got reported News yesterday. We were like, where did they get that?
1: That's where I'm reading it. I'm reading it.
0: No.
1: Listen, if I say that you played Division I college baseball, you know what you should do? Just nod and say, yeah, that was a fun part of my life.
0: Yeah. No, that's it. No, I'll let my work speak for itself out on the ball field tonight. But I'll tell you what, I'm super excited to have Teixeira on the team. That guy hit 13 home runs in that stadium during his career just visiting here.
1: Yep.
0: We do have a stacked team. We're going to have an even better stacked team next year here. Things are looking great for Republicans, but we're going to try to keep this momentum moving in this game.
1: All right. Congressman Pat Harrigan is from North Carolina, was a Green Beret and served our country, was not a Division I college baseball player, but is the designated hitter for the Republicans tonight in the congressional baseball game here in Washington, D.C. Pat, thank you so much for coming on the show. Thanks for working on these national security issues. I didn't get to ask you about the FISA extension, but obviously the president and the congressional leaders are working on that. Just 10 seconds would be a disaster for this to go dark on Friday, correct?
0: Well, FISA can't go dark, but we also cannot invade the privacy of Americans the way that we've been invading it since the post-9/11 era. We went too far on the security side. We need to rebalance that with freedom. That's what we're hoping to do this week. We'll see if it happens. But Scott, thank you for having me.
1: Pat Harrigan, great conversation. We're taking a break. We'll be back with more on the Scott Jennings Show right after this.
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0: 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Here's Scott Jennings.
1: We got to talk about this Stephen A. Smith back and forth with President Trump in just a second. 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It takes like 20 minutes. 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No pressure. Real human being. You will not regret it. All right. Let's talk about here's what I think. It's not been that long ago in American politics that a political party reeling after the loss of a presidential campaign they thought they should have won decided to look outside their usual political ranks and nominate someone for president who was from the world of entertainment, who had a built-in pre-existing audience, who had a knack for knowing how to work media cycles. Of course, I'm talking about what the Republicans did nominating Donald Trump in 2016. Now, there is a Democrat entertainer type named Stephen A. Smith from the world of sports. You may have heard of him. He's got a show, and he also does commentary on ESPN. He's sort of a ubiquitous presence in NBA coverage. Anyway, he's been in the news this week because when President Trump went to Madison Square Garden the other night for Game 3 of the NBA Finals, Stephen A., and they lost, the Knicks lost, Stephen A. Smith comes out and blames the loss on Donald Trump being there. He blamed Donald Trump. So that started it. And then all of a sudden, the president caught wind of this and got involved. Let's hear the president's retort. Cut 6.
2: I think he's a nice guy. But you need a certain aptitude to run for president. You need a high IQ. I'm not sure that Stephen has that. I don't think he does, actually.
1: This was the greatest thing that could have happened for Stephen A. Smith, getting in a public back and forth with Donald Trump. So Stephen A. Smith was on the Laura Coates CNN show last night. I was there for this. And he said, oh, really? Well, maybe we should debate. Here's Stephen A. in Cut 7.
3: But if he really, really wants to get down to the nitty-gritty and really want to challenge me about my IQ, I welcome a sit-down with him. I welcome him on the debate stage. You know, you're the president of the United States. You've joked around about circumventing the 22nd Amendment and running for a third term. Well, if you can pull off those strings, particularly the pull that you've got with the FCC or anything like that, why don't you find a way to allow me to keep my money and my job at ESPN and SiriusXM and still walk on that debate stage? I will be happy to show up against President Trump since you think that my IQ is questionable. You want to find out? Want some? Come get some. I'll show up.
1: All right. What he is referencing is, you know, there'd been some discussion that Stephen A. might be wanting to run for president. And a few weeks ago, he sort of determined that he would have to give up his broadcasting job in order to run for the office. But you can tell he still has the itch. I mean, yesterday he was doing a sports show standing in front of a giant American flag, like this one. And, you know, I mean, this is a guy who loves politics. He wants to be in politics. He's worried about giving up his income, which is massive. He does very well. But I got to tell you, I wouldn't discount someone like Stephen A. Smith or even Stephen A. Smith himself from being possibly impactful in a presidential campaign. People are looking for different kinds of folks right now, not Plattner types. I'm not manufactured Nazis. I'm talking about interesting people and coming from the world of entertainment. Trump proved it. You bring in that pre-existing audience, you can make some noise in politics right now. I wouldn't discount Stephen A. Smart guy. We'll take a break. More news after this. It's Scott Jennings. Common sense for the American people. Stay with us.
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10: Round two of airstrikes. I'm Sue Guzman, Fox News. Saying Tehran will pay the price for stalled negotiations, the United States launched more airstrikes in Iran days after a U.S. helicopter was shot down.
11: U.S. Central Command forces began launching what officials say are self-defense strikes against Iran a little after 5 p.m. Eastern time. Multiple targets hit in a response to what CENTCOM says is Iran's unwarranted and continued aggression. President Trump telegraphed additional strikes during an Oval Office event with reporters this morning.
12: We hit them hard yesterday, and we're going to hit them again hard today in case you miss it, in case you don't turn on your television set.
11: The president has said he thinks a nuclear agreement could be days away, but also accuses Iran of stringing the U.S. along during negotiations. At the White House, Jared Halpern, Fox News.
10: CENTCOM says the second round of strikes is complete, and the U.S. Embassy in Jordan is warning that reports are indicating missiles, drones, or rockets are in Jordanian airspace. U.S. targeting a tanker accusing the vessel of trying to deliver oil to Tehran.
13: In a post on X, United States Central Command said it disabled an oil tanker in the Gulf of Oman. We're told the ship was trying to transport Iranian oil in defiance of the American blockade of Iran's ports. A U.S. aircraft fired precision munitions into the ship's engine room after the crew repeatedly failed to comply with directions. Three Indian crew members who were on board the vessel are missing. India has summoned an American diplomat in order to lodge a strong protest at the U.S. military action. The United States began a blockade of Iran-related shipping in April after Iran curtailed shipping through the Strait of Hormuz. Jonathan Savage, Fox News.
10: Rising gas prices pushing inflation to its highest level in 3 years last month. New data showing consumer prices rose 4.2% in May from the year before. 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
3: All right, we start with a quick check of the headlines here on Wednesday, June the 10th. This just in, President Trump says Iran will pay the price for not reaching a peace deal. The president foreshadowing more airstrikes. Some were already carried out last night in retaliation for that attack on the Apache helicopter. And this also just coming across the desk here. I'm going to read it to you. President Trump has issued the following statement. Last month, I directed our great U.S. military to execute a secret mission to support oil tankers and other commercial ships through the Strait of Hormuz. Today, I am pleased to announce this effort has resulted in more than 100 million barrels of oil making its way through the strait and into the open market. More than 200 commercial ships have safely traveled through the strait. This wildly successful effort is because the United States of America controls the Strait of Hormuz, not Iran. Their military is defeated and their economy is lost. It's over for Iran. Thank you for your attention to this matter, signed President Trump. President may be responding to some news about inflation. It has hit its highest level in 3 years in May, rising to 4.2% as turmoil in Iran pushed up the cost of gasoline and transportation. This increase was largely in line with expectations, but it could keep the Fed from cutting interest rates anytime soon. We'll have to see how the new Fed chair, Kevin Warsh, handles that and how voters digest all of this later this year. Federal prosecutors have indicted 8 people linked to the University of Michigan, accusing them of carrying out a terrorism campaign of threats and vandalism aimed at forcing the school to cut ties with Israel. Federal prosecutors say the group targeted university leaders, local businesses, law enforcement, and the Jewish Federation of Metropolitan Detroit using intimidation tactics that included graffiti, threatening messages, and symbolic displays. Justice Department says the alleged conspiracy sought to terrorize victims into compliance, adding that, quote, America is governed by the rule of law, not fear. Now, 6 of these suspects have already appeared in federal court. One was arrested in Wisconsin, and another remains at large. Just after we went off the air yesterday, the Carmelo Anthony trial came to an end in Texas, and the teenager was convicted of murder. And the stabbing death of Austin Metcalf took place at a high school track meet last April. Here to discuss this, NBC News legal analyst Danny Savalos. Danny, you've been tracking this trial. We were speaking yesterday as the jury deliberated. Give us your reaction. Just seconds after we ended our conversation, the guilty verdict came back. What did you think?
4: Exactly, Scott. And I was, I can't say I was surprised at all. This is exactly what I expected, and I think I communicated that yesterday, but I don't think that makes me very much of a soothsayer or a wizard, because the reality was, this was always a hopeless case for the defense. It's actually, the real question for me is, why did it even go to trial? This should have been a plea agreement, and I suspect that had they explored that opportunity on the defense, they might have done better than the ultimate sentence in this case. But oftentimes the decision to go to trial is the clients and the clients alone. And I suspect, although I don't know, that's probably why this case went to trial.
3: Did Carmelo Anthony, the teenager who did the stabbing here, did he take the stand in his own defense or no?
4: He did not. And, you know, a lot of people now can use hindsight. It's 20/20 vision, as we all know. But in reality, that was probably the best choice for the defense. And here's why. Because in Texas, the prosecution has to disprove self-defense beyond a reasonable doubt. They have the burden. For that reason, if you have a 17-year-old client who obviously has no experience testifying in his own murder trial, going up against an experienced prosecutor where the rules of evidence are skewed in favor of the questioner, not the witness, then there's just too much of a risk to put Anthony on the stand. Maybe he could have articulated some self-defense, but it just wouldn't have been consistent with so many of the other witnesses' testimony, and that would have looked terrible on cross-examination. He could have just denied what all these other witnesses said, but it might have made him look even less credible. So I think the risk-averse, wiser choice was to not call him to the stand and rest on the best thing that the defense had going for them, which wasn't much, which was that the prosecution had to disprove self-defense.
3: All right, so the jury took just a few hours to convict Carmelo Anthony of murder, and then they went back in and started to consider the sentence, and they came out with a 35-year prison sentence in this case. I have two questions. Number one, why wasn't the death penalty on a tap here for Carmelo Anthony? And number two, tell us about this issue of sudden passion that was considered during the jury deliberation.
4: So first, he was not ever going to get the death penalty because he was a minor when the crime was committed. And the Supreme Court has said you can't send minors, you can't convict them and execute them if they were minors at the time of the commission of the crime. So the only thing ever on the table was a sentence in the range of 5 to 99 years for first-degree felony. It's what Texas calls their murder statute. So that's what was on the table, 5 to 99 years. And I believe technically they could have made it life as well. Now, you ask about passion. Now, a crime committed in the heat of passion in Texas isn't a defense to the guilt phase of the crime. In other words, it wasn't a defense like self-defense. It only comes into play during sentencing. So in that sense, it's what we call mitigation. It's essentially saying to the court, as you're thinking of my punishment, here's a reason why I'm not as bad as you think I am. So the passion aspect was something that Anthony had to prove. And if he did prove passion, it actually had quite a dramatic result if he had been able to do that. He would have had the burden, so the burden shifts now. Now in sentencing, the defendant has to establish passion. And passion is both a subjective and an objective element. What I mean by that is that it's not enough for Anthony, for evidence that Anthony said or believed that he was in an impassioned state during this melee. It had to be objective. In fact, the statute says something to the effect of a person of an ordinary temper. So with that tied to reasonableness, it's a much harder bar to clear. But the effect is dramatic. It would have dropped Anthony from a sentencing place out of murder and into manslaughter. Even though the jury rejected manslaughter, he had a shot of getting sentenced for manslaughter. And that would have put him at, I believe it was 20 or 22 years. Now, the fact that he got a sentence of 35 years tells us that the jury rejected the passion argument and sentenced him on the murder charge.
3: Talking to NBC News legal analyst Danny Savalos about this Carmelo Anthony trial down in Texas. Anthony convicted of murdering Austin Metcalf, got 35 years for this murder. We've seen, Danny, a lot of interesting reactions, and after the break we're going to play some of those. But I want to know what happens next. I assume there will be appeals in this case. Can they appeal the verdict, the guilty verdict, and can they also appeal the sentencing? Give us an idea of how that works in Texas.
4: Not only can they will. And it's essentially automatic. I mean, every single trial court in all parts of the country provides for an appeal of all criminal convictions after trial. After your shot at the appeals court, you don't absolutely have a shot at the Supreme Court, but you can try. And I mean the Supreme Court of whatever state you're in. So they absolutely will appeal. But here's something you've probably heard a lot about, Scott, that I do not think will be a major issue on appeal. And it's this. There's been a lot of reporting about how the jury had no African-American members. And more than that, there was what we call a Batson challenge during jury selection, where the prosecution excluded, I believe it was, three prospective jurors, and the defense objected. But here's the thing. Constitutionally, there is no requirement that a jury contain a certain number of black, white, or any ethnicity or race what the only thing the Constitution requires is that if you use your peremptory challenges as a lawyer, these are freebie challenges that we get a certain number of, and we can excuse a juror for any reason. We don't have to have a good reason, but the Supreme Court said, no matter what your reason for excluding someone, the only forbidden reason is race or ethnicity or one of those protected categories. So when that happens, the problem with Batson challenges, and I could talk about these all day and make it very brief, the prosecution essentially said, well, these witnesses have, or excuse me, these jurors, potential jurors, have some relation to the school district. They may have worked for the school district. I don't know exactly what it was. But if they can articulate a non-racial reason for excluding them and the court accepted it, then the mere fact that the jury had no black people on it, and I believe it had people from other races, just no black people, does not mean it is constitutionally infirm.
3: Danny Savalos, legal analyst for NBC News. Danny, we appreciate your coverage of this case for the Scott Jennings Show over the last couple of days. I'll give you the last word, 5 seconds. Do you anticipate any of these appeals changing anything?
4: I do not. I can do it in 3 seconds, Scott Jennings.
3: Danny Savalos, one of the best legal analysts on television. I encourage you to check him out. He's on NBC News. Danny, thanks for coming by. We have to take a break. We're going to get more on the Carmelo Anthony reaction after this. It's Scott Jennings on Salem. Stay with us. 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
8: The narratives. 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
9: Well, I told you we'd keep on top of it, and there is a little news on this effort to extend FISA, our surveillance law that allows us to pay attention to what these overseas terrorists are doing. So this morning, House Speaker Johnson went to the White House, talked to the president. He's asked the Congress for a short-term extension to keep talking. But a couple of political reporters that I follow and trust, Jake Sherman and Andrew Desiderio, are reporting that the consensus from the Senate Democratic lunch, so the Senate Democrats just now had their lunch, and they are saying no deal on a short-term FISA extension until Bill Pulte is gone. Now, Pulte is the man that President Trump, at least on an interim basis, has appointed to head up the Office of the Director of National Intelligence. He replaced Tulsi Gabbard, and that is what is causing this whole FISA mess. So right now, President wants a short-term deal, and the Democrats and the Senate are saying, we won't do that until you get rid of Pulte. So we're going to keep tracking this over the next few hours. This all, by the way, goes away on Friday. FISA is set to expire on Friday, so not much time left. In a minute, I want to get back to the Carmelo Anthony trial. Some really crazy reactions from some people you've heard of. First, though, and I cannot stress this enough, I need to talk to you about aches and pains, and I need to talk to you about what you can do about it. What you can do about it is Relief Factor. 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After 3 weeks, my guess is good chance you're going to say, yep, Scott was right. All right, let's talk about this Carmelo Anthony trial a little bit more. We just had our legal analyst on to talk about the murder conviction. But there have been some absolute crazy reactions to this, and I'm so sad that we haven't talked about her in a while since she lost the Texas Senate Democrat primary. But Jasmine Crockett, the smartest Democrat out there, has burst back onto the scene with some commentary on the Carmelo Anthony conviction. Now, Anthony used a knife to stab Austin Metcalf in the heart, lacerated his heart. The jury was shown pictures of the heart from the autopsy. They took it out. They put it on a table. They showed the jury pictures of the lacerated heart with a knife. What does Jasmine Crockett think about that? Let's hear that in cut five.
4: Was it a switch? I don't know what he had.
7: It was like a, it seemed like it was a multi-tool, almost like a Swiss Army.
4: Like with the, yeah, like with the little scissors and everything and whatever. So it was small. Well, I would argue the size of it alone, you wouldn't even think it's a deadly weapon.
10: And that's why he had it in the bag.
4: If it was one of the little, like, I don't know. Like, I do think.
7: Well, that's why he went to his coach and was like, but I don't think I heard him that.
9: Jasmine Crockett says that the knife that was used to murder Austin Metcalf isn't a deadly weapon. Never minding the fact that the victim in the case is dead from a stab wound to the heart. That was number one reaction from Crockett. Number two reaction, well, I'm just going to play this for you. It's amazing what people will say in front of a camera. Cut number four.
4: Black women, especially black women who have black male children, live in fear and agony every single day. A fear and agony that I promise you, the Metcalfs probably never spent a day living that way. Mm-hmm. And we're going to have just some real conversations about race in this country.
9: Yeah, the Metcalfs who lost their son to a murderer, yeah, they've never felt any agony. You know, Jasmine Crockett, there's a reason she lost that race earlier this year. And you just heard a little bit of that. More after this. Scott Jennings on Salem. Stay with us.
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9: Got a lot of breaking news popping on Capitol Hill. Here to discuss it, Congressman from Western Michigan, Bill Huizenga. Congressman Huizenga, thanks for joining us here on the Scott Jennings Show. I'm going to hit you with some rapid fire news items, all kind of layering in as we speak. I know you're up at the U.S. Capitol right now. First things first, FISA, Foreign Intelligence Surveillance Act, it's going to expire on Friday. The president has told congressional leaders he wants an extension, a short-term extension. It sounds like Democrats in the Senate don't want to do that because of Bill Pulte being installed, at least temporarily, over at the National Intelligence Office. What do you think? What are the consequences if FISA goes dark on Friday? And are the Democrats, with their intransigence here, putting our national security at risk?
23: Well, the answer to that question is yes, they are. And I would start with, I think Bill Pulte is the excuse right now that they're using for not supporting this. And look, a lot of us Republicans had concerns that the FISA court had possibly been weaponized under the Biden administration. There was a lot of reforms that were put in place that Jim Jordan had led the charge on. So I feel comfortable with where it is right now. And the simple fact is, we going dark in this area is going to put the country in jeopardy. And once again, we see the Democrats willing to play politics in a very, very dangerous way here with our country's security.
9: Well, this monitoring of terrorism, I mean, we've had acts of terrorism on American soil. We know there are people in the country that are communicating with people outside of the country who want to commit acts of terrorism against the United States. We're currently at war with Iran. They obviously have proxies around the world that want to commit terrorism. So to let this lapse right now just seems the height of irresponsibility. And speaking of terrorism, you yourself have recently been working on some legislation called Deport the Terrorists Act. So this has been at the top of your agenda. Tell us about this bill, why you filed it, and what are the prospects for it for the rest of the year here?
23: Yeah, well, it's pretty simple. It says if you are a naturalized citizen who has renounced your own citizenship from your original country and you have sworn off allegiance to that country and have sworn allegiance to the United States and have declared you are now an American citizen and that you are walking away from all of those princes and potentates is actually some of the wording that's used when that naturalization ceremony. And you, if you are convicted of a terrorism-related crime, we have no way of deporting you at this point and renouncing that citizenship or yanking that citizenship away. And that just doesn't seem right to me. If you are going to be willing to, on one hand, pledge allegiance to this country, yet continue to work for its destruction, continue to work towards harming citizens, and whether it's through financing, through training, through plotting, or actually carrying out a terrorism attack, then you ought to lose your citizenship and not have the same protections of a U.S. citizen.
9: Yeah, you all up there in Michigan have seen some acts of terrorism by naturalized citizens. We've seen some other stories. I mean, a lot of states have seen acts of terrorism by people that went through the naturalization process and yet obviously are in this country to do it harm. Do you think this is, I mean, I'm going to ask it, in any way at all you find bipartisan support for this, or is this going to have to be fully lifted by the Republicans here?
23: At this point, it looks like it's going to be a Republican-only exercise. We're hoping that common sense prevails here with some of my colleagues on the other side of the aisle. But I got to tell you, anything connected with immigration is so poisoned right now that it's really, really hard. Even the people that are typically rational about this. So we're trying. We're trying to spread this because, again, I think this is common sense. Again, if you are going to attack this country after you have sworn allegiance to it and became a citizen, we ought to have the ability to revoke that citizenship and get you out of the country.
9: Yeah, I'm thinking about cases that we've covered this year, like Mohamed Jallo, the naturalized citizen who committed the Old Dominion shooting, thinking about the Temple Israel shooting in West Bloomfield. I mean, it is not a stretch to say that legislation like this could prevent acts of terrorism like that from happening again, yes?
23: Yeah, exactly right. And in some of these cases, we've seen convictions. And again, this isn't just an accusation. This is a conviction after you've had due process. You've had all of the constitutional protections as a U.S. citizen. You're still found guilty of working against this country in a very meaningful way. And by the way, there are legal definitions of what terrorism is. And again, to your point, we've seen this play out in sad ways that we ought to be able to do something about it. So I'm hopeful that we're going to be able to, again, convince some of my colleagues on the other side. By definition, we need 60 votes over in the Senate. Look, anything that the Republicans are proposing on immigration right now seems to just get an automatic no. Doesn't

0: the House, the Senate, the White House in 2028, what the Republicans have done here to close the border and restrain this illegal immigration. It could go away in the blink of an eye, couldn't it?
1: Yeah, absolutely, 100%. And quote a fairly recent president who said, elections have consequences. Now, he was of a different party, but he was right on that. And we will see them full bore go back to where they had been before, with an open border, with a come one, come all, doesn't matter your qualifications, doesn't matter if you are going to add to our society. You are going to be welcomed here. And by the way, assuming that you aren't going to be required to be self-sufficient, we're going to just start throwing money at you. And meanwhile, we've got our own citizenry that is suffering. And I just don't understand why they have placed a priority on non-citizens coming into the country rather than taking care of our own citizens. And there's one quick item, though, of this sure. reconciliation bill, this funding that I think was kind of lost. You know, first of all, we're actually going to have more money for CBP and ICE at the end of this rather than if they had just actually stuck to the deals that had been discussed. But here was one of these things that is so bothersome for me as a father. We are restoring over $100 million that is going to be used explicitly for child exploitation, for rooting that out, for making sure that some of the most vulnerable people are not going to be trafficked. And what is not just shocking but frustrating and makes me angry is we've got colleagues who know this. They know it, and they willingly went along with this just to score political points, and they were literally putting kids in danger and trying to then blame the Republicans for this when they wouldn't actually fund these programs. So it's not just about ICE enforcement or even Customs and Border Patrol. It's all of these other investigations and all these other things that that these agencies do to protect people.
0: Yeah, the temper tantrum thrown by Democrats here, shutting down the Department of Homeland Security for all those weeks, forcing all those TSA agents to go without pay, really putting the nation at risk for a long, long time, trying to throw sand in the gears of government. It was all in service of demanding reforms or whatever you want to call it to immigration enforcement. At the end of the day, they got nothing. I mean, at the end of the day, the president and the Republicans wound up getting more money for immigration enforcement to keep going the president's program, which is to keep the border closed so that we know who's coming in here and keep the most dangerous people from coming in and get the dangerous people who are here out. Democrats really got nothing. It was a performative temper tantrum that produced no results. Congressman Bill Huizenga is our guest from Western Michigan. Got a couple of minutes left here. Want to ask you about what happens next for the House Republicans. This vehicle on the immigration enforcement was a reconciliation bill, which means you can pass it out of the Senate with just a simple majority. There's talk in the House about reconciliation 3.0. Maybe the third time you've tried to do it. I know a lot of members that want to do it. Some may be a little lukewarm on it. But my view is, I'll just tell you, I think the Republicans need to do a little more governing this summer. Is that your position? And if yes, what would you like to see in this bill?
1: Yeah, we do have to demonstrate that we can actually govern. That's what the American people expect. I know that's what my constituents expect. That's certainly something that I've been trying to deliver. And to a certain degree, that means bipartisanship on certain issues, if at all possible. What the Democrats have demonstrated is that they have turned this entire year into one big giant political statement. And therefore, it's going to have to be basically a one-party effort all the way through. And you know, look, we still have some cleanup that we need to do in taxes and the funding there. We've got a number of issues that we still would like to tackle that are going to be tough. It's reforming government, especially when you've got people who just live and breathe for the expansion of government, is very difficult. And again, you know, as we're seeing with this Customs and Border Patrol and ICE funding, they're willing to cut off their political nose to spite their face because of the president. And that just doesn't

0: doesn't seem to make a whole lot of sense to me. So we've got energy that we have to tackle and keep moving on that. Certainly, as we're seeing tweaks to the tax policies that are helping to expand our economy, that's going to be a key part. We've got to solve the energy issue when it comes to affordability. I know you've talked about that quite a bit.
1: Oh, yeah.
0: And, you know, hopefully we're going to be able to do that.
1: Congressman Bill Huizenga, Western Michigan, I know you're up in the House right now. We wish you luck for the rest of the year in trying to move through some of these priorities. We'll see you soon, and thanks for your time today.
0: Hey, thanks, Scott. Appreciate it. Talk to you soon.
1: All right. Thank you, Congressman. I want to talk to you about how I prepare for this show, for the debates that you see me have on CNN. There's one website that I use probably more than anything else. Free Spoke. They got everything there. If you know, I get a lot of topics thrown at me. 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I promise you, you're going to love the app. We'll take a break. More after this on the Scott Jennings Show. Come back.
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1: More news on Capitol Hill as we hit the home stretch of the Scott Jennings Show here on Salem. Topic today up there in one hearing, Act Blue. You've heard of us covering this. Act Blue is the massive Democratic fundraising platform. It was called to task over potential fraudulent and illegal donations, including donations that may have originated from foreign sources. This is one of the biggest money machines in American politics. It's all for the Democrats, all for liberal causes. They are finally being forced to answer some questions. And the questions, to be honest, are not just coming from the Republicans. Earlier this year, even the New York Times reported that Act Blue's own lawyers warned the leaders of the organization that, hey, we may have given Congress misleading information about how we screen donations to prevent illegal foreign money from coming in. By the way, that's the heart of this. Foreign money cannot enter American elections. But there's a lot of allegations and sort of investigations swirling out there that Act Blue may have facilitated some foreign money coming into our elections. And Act Blue had previously told Congress that they had used multiple layers of protection to root out foreign donations. Look, internal reviews here, and this is in the reporting, suggested that some of these safeguards were not always being followed. This is important because Act Blue is not a fringe operation. This platform has processed about like $19 billion in donations. It is the financial backbone of the Democratic Party. And the idea that they were ignoring safeguards and allowing foreign money to come in here is really sort of fascinating. Anyway, they're having a hearing on Capitol Hill today. The CEO of Act Blue, Regina Wallace Jones, was questioned by Representative Brian Stile. Let's hear that back and forth in Cut 13.
11: According to the New York Times, you've been aware for quite a while that the response you made was likely false or misleading. Did you ever consider correcting the record for this committee when it was brought to your attention that your letter to me was false and misleading?
12: On the advice of counsel, I respectfully declined to answer the question. Pursuant to the attorney-client privilege and my Fifth Amendment rights under the Constitution.
11: It's pretty interesting. So now you're following the advice of your legal counsel, but you didn't when they warned you that your letter to me was false and misleading.
1: That was an interesting turn there from Congressman Stile, because what he's pointing out is that Act Blue wasn't really paying attention to its lawyers before, but... Well, and honestly, and again, pleading the Fifth, it is a constitutional right. Doesn't necessarily mean you've committed a crime. But obviously, the walls are getting somewhat closer here on Act Blue. They're under massive investigation, and they know, at a minimum, they may have misled Congress. At a maximum, they may have facilitated massive violations of our campaign finance laws that are designed to keep foreign money out. Congressman Jim Jordan is in the middle of this, friend of the show. Let's hear his back and forth with the witness in Cut 16.
13: And we won't keep you here all day, but let me just do one more. Did you weaken your fraud standards to help Democrats?
12: On the advice of counsel, I respectfully decline to answer the question pursuant to my Fifth Amendment rights under the Constitution.
1: All right, so multiple members of Congress trying to get answers from Act Blue, and they were unsuccessful. because ActBlue is now being investigated by, well, they're being investigated by a number of people. Down in Texas, in fact, Texas Attorney General Ken Paxton, actually, he filed a landmark civil lawsuit against ActBlue. He is alleging that the platform's lax vetting procedures misled consumers and allowed for these fraudulent foreign donations. So that's going on down there. The Department of Justice is investigating these allegations that the platform was used to elicit straw donor contributions. So basically foreign money going to an intermediary and then being donated through ActBlue. That's illegal. You can't do that. So they're under an investigation there. There is a lot of smoke here. A lot of smoke here on ActBlue. But to underscore the headline, this is such a bombshell in American politics because of the amount of money that ActBlue facilitates for Democrats. Virtually every major Democrat and Democrat organization uses ActBlue. And what's being called into question here goes to the core of, did you follow the law? And did you put in the protections? Did you follow the advice to screen out the foreign money? Doesn't sound like they're getting a lot of satisfactory answers. We'll continue to follow this story. And we're done for the day. We'll be back tomorrow. Scott Jennings is here. Thanks for listening. It's Common Sense for the American People. And we'll be right back here tomorrow. Don't go anywhere. Hey, it's Scott Jennings. Do you know how I'll be celebrating America's 250th birthday next 4th of July? Well, I'm planning to watch Young Washington, a new film about the early life of George Washington. We know him as the general or the president, but this movie tells the story of the young man, how he faced failure, made mistakes, found courage, and developed leadership that would one day shape a nation. This is a story of character, grit, and moral backbone, the very qualities we need in our leaders today. Here's why I'm sharing this now. Your early support determines how many theaters will show this movie next summer. The more tickets we pre-sell, the bigger the release for America's 250th birthday. 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We hold these truths to be self-evident. You know those opening words, but have you ever read the entire Declaration of Independence? Maybe you have, but what about your children, your friends? Scott Jennings here telling you that on July the 4th, my friends at Americans for Prosperity are encouraging all Americans to read through the Declaration of Independence. The Declaration reminds us that every person has inherent dignity, that our rights are unalienable, and that government exists to secure liberty, not to control our lives. Those aren't old ideas. They're the foundation of America, the greatest nation the earth has ever known. So this Independence Day, gather your family, your neighbors, or your friends and read the Declaration together at the picnic or the beach or before the fireworks and share what one principle means most to you and why. When we read the words that declared our freedom, we reconnect with what it means to be citizens of a self-governing republic. 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
17: More strikes in Iran. I'm Ted Lindner, Fox News. The Pentagon unleashing another round of strikes on Wednesday, once again ramping up the attacks against Tehran. President Trump is insisting that Iran will either make a deal through negotiations or through force. Fox's Trey Yingst speaking with President Trump.
18: I asked the president what will happen if the Iranians do not sign an agreement that was put forward by American negotiators. President Trump said, quote, we'll bomb the S out of them tomorrow night. And so the president is leaving the military option on the table. If the Iranians are unwilling to sign this good faith deal that would ultimately open the Strait of Hormuz and ensure that they cannot advance a nuclear program toward a nuclear bomb. That is the bottom line here that President Trump has reiterated over and over again.
17: Meantime, Iran state media citing senior officials saying President Trump's making a false claim about officials in Tehran contacting him. They say the president's using the narrative as cover to avoid war against Iran. President Trump signing the Secure America Act on Wednesday, which gives nearly $70 billion in funding to ICE and CBP until the end of his term. The president praising the bill in the Oval Office.
19: We'll give the heroes of ICE and Border Patrol, and that's what they are, the heroes, what they have to go through to keep us safe, the support and resources they need to defend our borders, protect our homeland, and to keep America safe.
17: Democrats had opposed funding those agencies unless they underwent reforms after immigration agents shot and killed two U.S. citizens in Minnesota earlier this year. And a remarkable comeback in New York City's Madison Square Garden on Wednesday night as the New York Knicks stage a big comeback in Game 4. To defeat the San Antonio Spurs in the NBA Finals 107-106, they now have a 3-1 lead in the series. The next game is Saturday night. 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
1: Oh, you're damn right it is. And we are coming to you live from the greatest country in the world. 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Big Wednesday episode of Fox Across America with Jimmy Failla. A man who is not a loser with a Nazi tattoo. I mean, I'm a bit of a loser. I'm wearing a pink denim jacket on the air right now here on the radio. But unlike Graham Plattner, I do not have a Nazi tattoo. That being said, he won in the Democrat primary last night up in Maine, for all intents and purposes, running unopposed. But a guy who represents the physical embodiment of everything Republicans have been accused of over the course of the last 8 years, you know, racist, white supremacist, Nazis. Well, the Democrats who did all that accusing just voted for the thing they've been bitching about.
2: Democrats are so full of crap.
1: We're going to discuss it on a very stacked deck episode of the show. Kennedy's going to be here, two sport star. I'm so excited I can't get the words out right now.
2: You speak in English.
1: I speak fine English. If I didn't speak English, I wouldn't be on the radio. I'd be driving a truck out in California, courtesy of Gavin Newsom, that whole thing. But I bring up California because Steve Hilton, the man who advanced to the gubernatorial runoff, scheduled to be on today's show. Supposed to be on yesterday, but he said he couldn't make it. They were getting ready to call the ray.
3: That's just how white folks will do you.
1: But lo and behold, they did skip the Steve Hilton yesterday interview with us. So they could announce that he had advanced into the runoff in the general election. So Steve Hilton, this bud's for you. And all I will say to everybody else in attendance right now is 888-788-9910 is our phone number. We have the same rules every day. Say you can be a Republican and we'll welcome you with open arms. You know that Journey song, Open Arms, you know, that whole thing. But the same thing if you are a Democrat, it's totally fine. That's what friends are for. Come on down. The only thing we ever ask is that you do not behave like a I hope that made sense. So happy Wednesday. I'm in good spirits. New York Knicks got game five of the NBA. Game four of the NBA finals going down tonight in New York City. Mayor Mamdani is bringing back the watch parties.
4: That's stupid. Use your common sense.
1: If you're not familiar with a New York City watch party, it's when the Knicks are playing in a high-profile sporting event and local New Yorkers get together to stab each other in the park. It's like it's a really communal vibe. It's like you got the game on the big screen. Somebody punches their buddy in the neck. The next thing you know, there's 30 people going at it. The cops come. It's you know, you'd have to live here to get it. But it's exactly what's happening. And the Knicks are winning the series right now. And we had 21 arrests the other night. Can you even imagine what those watch parties are going to look like if San Antonio wins this season?
5: So y'all need to hide your kids, hide your wife, and hide your husband because they're raping everybody out here.
1: It ain't good. But long before we get to the Knicks, we will have some good old-fashioned you and me time. I want to start in California because one of the things happening right now is called a scam. It's a good old-fashioned scam. Steve Hilton, who has advanced to the runoff, is not just taking the money and running. Like, he is flat out saying, yeah, I made the runoff. But what they did to Spencer Pratt in Los Angeles is a bit of a travesty. Okay, here he is talking about it, clip four.
6: What's happened with Spencer Pratt is a travesty. It is a travesty that Los Angeles now, with all the problems that we can all see in this election, is going to have a choice between the obviously incompetent incumbent and an ideological extremist. That is no choice at all. And that situation in Los Angeles points to another major change we need to make, which is to end this ridiculous top two system in California. It's an absolute abomination, a complete undermining of democracy. When you have so many people in Los Angeles who desperately want change, and they are now not going to have the choice for change in November.
7: I'm as mad as hell, and I'm not going to take this anymore.
1: So Steve Hilton doesn't like the runoff. He doesn't like the fact that there isn't a choice for change. Okay, but he also goes on to say, we need voter ID. The way we're currently voting invites a lot of suspicion. Here he is calling on his opponent, Javier Becerra, to campaign with him for voter ID. Clip three.
6: So here's my offer to Javier Becerra. Javier, join me Go on the campaign trail with me for voter ID. Yes. Join me in supporting voter ID. Join all of us in supporting voter ID. This November, it's on the ballot. Let's unite as Californians. Republicans, Democrats, Independents. Me and Javier Becerra campaigning together for voter ID. That's the best way of showing Californians that we really are serious about giving this state the modern, efficient, secure election system that we deserve.
1: It's only one small problem. Javier Becerra is a Democrat. Can he garner support in his party from his donors if he stands up for voter ID?
8: Not even close.
1: That's the point. They want these chaotic elections. They want the lack of verification in the voting process. Here is CBS News Los Angeles. This is not Fox News. This is not some right-wing opinion attack dog. It's me. I'm in a pink denim jacket. I'm going to go home and play wiffle ball with my son after this and watch the Knicks game. Lincoln has a lacrosse dinner tonight. So no, I can't go to the Knicks game. I got to go to the lacrosse dinner and act excited to be there. And no, it's going to be great. Okay, but this is me. I'm the most level-headed person you're ever going to meet in the media. Straight up. Okay, and when I play you these clips that support points I'm trying to make, I want you to know they're not coming from like right-wing heavy hitters. This is CBS News Los Angeles. Do you know how liberal they are? Holy hell. You ever been to a baseball game in Los Angeles? You know, like in New York, a guy has four balls, he walks. In Los Angeles, a guy has two balls, he goes to the women's room. Good night, everybody! You know? But here is CBS Los Angeles, clip five.
9: Non-citizen voting already takes place in San Francisco and other states like Vermont and Maryland.
10: Close to 40% of the city of Los Angeles is composed by immigrants. Not all of them are naturalized citizens that can now cast a vote. The majority, in fact, are individuals who are green card holders, refugees, DACA holders, people with temporary protected status.
9: But other organizations say it's not right. The Federation of American Immigration Reform issued a statement saying, in part, voting is a right and privilege of citizenship, and extending it to people who have not yet become citizens or who are here illegally renders citizenship meaningless.
1: So you understand that CBS Los Angeles admitting non-citizen voting already takes place in California. Now, is it legal? No. But they believe in California, no human is illegal on stolen land. Ergo, citizenship means nothing. They should have the same voting rights as you and me. And I know the law says they don't, but the law's racist. Who was it written by? Those slave owners in the 1700s? So you understand the reason they don't want signature verification, they don't want voter ID, and they don't want to turn over the voter rolls to the Fed so they can see that things are legit is because they know they're not legit. Straight up. Okay, I don't know if you caught any of this yesterday, but a woman has pled guilty. She is not charged. She has pled guilty to registering homeless voters on Skid Row. Okay, meaning she's showing up, giving them $2, giving them $5. Hey, just check this box. Sign an X if you can't write your name. You're now registered to vote. And do you think those people show up to the polls and vote? Of course not. Do you think those people go to the post office, lick a stamp, put it on an envelope, and send in a ballot? Of course not. The woman giving them the $2 or the $5 is voting on their behalf.
8: Oh, wow.
1: So when they say things like, oh, you don't know proof of voter fraud. Because first of all, the only proof I would actually really need for me to believe with a horse sense that there's voter fraud is the fact that you can't check the voter rolls. Okay, the feds were trying to conduct an audit, given all the immigration fraud, the Medicare fraud, the hospice fraud, the food stamp fraud that they have in California. The feds tried to conduct an audit to make sure there wasn't additional fraud in their voting registry. And they were like, well, that's racist. What do you got against the brown people? We're suing. You can't see. You cannot see the voter rolls. You cannot investigate. So they made it illegal, essentially, to report a crime. They made it illegal to investigate what would be a crime. And then they go, well, you don't have any evidence. Yeah, we're not allowed to look. Okay, if you get a phone call and somebody killed their wife and the cops show up, And they're like, hey, I got to recall somebody killed their wife. Well, the guy's like, well, you can't come in. You don't have any evidence. Okay, they go get a search warrant. They go in and they search. In this instance, they can't get the search warrant. And this is courtesy of the California Post. I'm going to give you two reports. I'll give you Kaylee McEnany covering the story. And then the California Post released a viral video of homeless people on Skid Row flat out telling you, yeah, they got paid to vote. They got paid to register. Why is that significant? This is the only reason why. Okay, Nithya Raman, the woman who cried on election night, the third place finisher on election night. She got blown out by so much, she cried and apologized because she let down her supporters and her family. That woman, the woman who cried, lost her own district. She got completely blown out by Karen Bass and Spencer Pratt. But in a late surge in ballots from Skid Row, from districts other than her own, she started to get 60% of the vote, 80% of the vote, and we're supposed to believe that's legit.
11: Sell crazy someplace else. We're all stocked up here.
1: And anybody who tells you, whoa, that doesn't, Karen Bass wouldn't want that. She'd want to run against Spencer Pratt. Nithya Raman's just like her. Okay, this is not about what Karen Bass wants. This is about what the Democrat Party wants. This is about what the mega donors that are trying to keep California a communist uniparty want. And you go, well, what about Steve Hilton? Steve Hilton got 2 million votes. It's a statewide race. It's a much harder thing to swing with a late dump of ballots. Like, for all intents and purposes, Nithya Raman's going to beat Spencer Pratt by like 20,000 ballots. It's not a lot. Okay, but here's Kaylee McEnany reporting on the guilty plea of Brenda Lee Brown Armstrong, clip one.
12: We're learning more about the professional signature collector who agreed to plead guilty to paying homeless people to register to vote in Los Angeles. Brenda Lee Brown Armstrong admitted she used to pay people on Skid Row $2 or $3 to sign ballot initiative petitions and gave homeless people her address to use so they could register to vote. Armstrong got paid for every signature she got, and the DOJ says this case is just the tip of the iceberg.
1: Did you follow any of that, you guys? So she got paid to go collect these signatures by a super PAC, some kind of NGO. Okay, they wanted the registered voters. And then they voted on behalf of those other bodies. And within some gray area of the law, okay, they might have thought they could do this sort of thing without facing any criminal pushback.
13: Wrong.
1: Okay, she's going to jail. Are they talking about this on any other network like MSNBC or CNN? They're going, no, Donald Trump, the baseless allegations of voter fraud out in California. You don't have any proof. Guys, you got all the proof you need by the fact that they won't let you audit the voter rolls. I said this yesterday. If you're a married woman and you go, hey, hon, can I see the MasterCard statement for last month? And he says, hell no, I'm suing. That man was doing God knows what on that credit card. Buying flowers or lingerie for going to a strip club or something like, you know, spending a night at Hooters.
14: Hubba, hubba.
1: I'm just saying. Okay, if they won't let you look, it ain't because everything behind the door reflects favorably on them. I'm just telling you that straight up. Have you ever walked into a room where someone slams a laptop shut? I don't mean they shut it. Like they just got done and they happen to be getting up at the time you walked in. I'm talking you walked into a room and that laptop like had an exit velocity of 109 miles an hour. Like it was a line drive home run from Giancarlo Stanton on the Yankees. Okay, the faster the laptop closes, the worse the video was. You know what I'm saying? If you walk in and somebody just nervously shuts a laptop, okay, you got two girls, whatever, you know.
15: I love it when you talk dirty.
1: Okay, but heaven forbid you see someone slam a laptop shut so hard the thing falls off the guy's knee. Not good. Not good. And the point is, California had the same reaction to inspecting their voter rolls. Okay, this administration and the DOJ mentioned that they wanted to go audit California's voter rolls. Before that news clip hit my Twitter feed, California had already filed a lawsuit blocking it. I don't know why, but when we come back, I'm going to play you a video that might give you some insight into why. Okay, it is a California Post expose where they went to Skid Row and talk to people about being paid to sign these petitions and to register to vote and to get money to do so. And did they go back and vote in the election? No, somebody else voted on their behalf. Guys, wherever you come from in the world, if you are casting a ballot in someone else's name and you are doing it 100% in favor of the same candidate every single time, that's not a democracy. That's called a good old-fashioned scam.
13: And I'm out here in the real world, and I know what's right or wrong or bullshit.
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0: Oh, girl, it is Fox Across America with Jimmy Fallon. Steve Hilton's coming up today. Man who could be the next governor of the great state of California, Kennedy, who's on the outnumbered couch this morning, talking about the opening statements in the Pacific Palisades trial. Why is it a trial, Jimmy? I was told that the fire was started by climate change.
1: That is a fact check false.
0: No, ma'am. There is a man who, as you know, was arrested for starting these fires, and his name was not climate, change. It is an arsonist who started these fires. And then while 7,000 people lost their homes, the sitting mayor of Los Angeles, Karen Bass, was sitting at a swim-up bar in Ghana. That is a real thing. Karen, city's on fire. Hold on. Hey, can I get a Mai Tai over here? And can you change the channel too? Do you get American News? They said my city's on fire. I want to check it out. Oh, there you are, girlfriend. Come over to the bar. Hey, can you make that 2 Mai Tais? Try to throw on the news. They said my city's burning. I don't know, something about that. And Karen Bass caught hell 48 hours into the fire and, yes, flew back to Los Angeles. But by the time she got there, the world had already understood that the fire hydrants were empty. The reservoirs were empty because they were protecting an endangered fish called the smelt because of a woke climate policy.
2: Everything woke turns to
0: But we're now to believe that Karen Bass, Nithya Raman, who's a more radical left-wing version of Karen Bass, who was not a Castro sympathizer, she was a Cuban activist who trained in bomb-making 20 years ago down in Cuba, and the other people she was embedded with were horrific. But the point is, we're to believe, due to this late ballot surge, California eliminated any choice it might have in reforming a city that lost 7,000 homes and quadrupled the size of its homeless population. And oh, by the way, according to this late ballot dump on behalf of Nithya Raman, California, who pays one of the highest sales taxes in America, just voted to raise their own sales tax according to these ballots.
3: Come on, don't bullshit me.
0: Now again, I don't believe people voted on these ballots. I believe one special interest did, and I'm going to prove it with an audio clip at the very tippy top of the next segment. Buckle up, buttercup. You know when you have the facts, pound the facts, you got nothing to pound the table? We're pounding everything after this.
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0: it is, Fox Across America with Jimmy Fallon doing the damn thing in New York City. I am home with my family, where I belong, for the next 5 weeks. Lincoln's graduating high school. I got to be there. Lincoln's going to the prom. I got to check out the chat. I'm stopping. But we're going to be hanging out, doing some Fox News Saturday nights, banging it out on the radio. I do not go back out on the road until July. I'll be in California, July 17th in Monterey, July 18th up in Napa, and then July 25th, we are in Anaheim at the Grove. They're all going to sell out. The West Coast support for this show is phenomenal. And again, I know California, half of it's communist. They're insane. But I don't consider them my enemy. I'm a guy. I love California. It's like the nicest state in the world. Like, I don't like the way it's run, but it's gorgeous. Oh, God. And I grew up on the East Coast watching it on TV, so I always thought it was amazing, and it's so cool that I get to go there. And it's one of the reasons I follow these elections as closely as I do out in California, is they are essentially where Florida was back in the year 2000. In that Al Gore, George W. Bush election, it became a national embarrassment, and Florida felt shame. And they were like, we're going to refine the way we count votes, and we're going to have the cleanest, most efficient way to do this in America, and they now do. And Florida can count 25 million votes in a day. California had about 800,000 votes to count in this mayor's race and couldn't get it done in a week.
1: That was embarrassing.
0: Now, it would be embarrassing if they were trying to get it done. But to be clear, they weren't. And I'm not telling you that the perception that this is a stolen election is accurate. I don't know that. But I know the reason they have extended mail-in ballots is a lot of, like, very similar to what happened in 2020. It's not because they're making fake ballots. It's because mailing them in and harvesting those ballots allows a lot of people to fill out legitimate ballots on behalf of other people.
2: He knows what he's talking about.
0: That's the thing. Okay, and I will prove it to you. This is not me just muckraking for fun on the radio. I'm about to play you this report from the California Post. It corroborates the guilty plea of Brenda Lee Brown Armstrong, who admitted she was paying people living on Skid Row $2 or $3 to sign a ballot initiative and then let them vote using her home address. Do you know how many instances of this they have in California? Like, tons. 85 people registered to one address. 58 people registered to a porta potty. Like, for real. And if you have a registered voter with a valid address, meaning the address exists, you're good to go. Vote away. But they're not counting on Skid Row voters to fill out a mail-in ballot. They're not counting on Skid Row voters to show up to the local school and pull a lever. They're just getting them registered using addresses and then voting on their behalf. That's what ballot harvesting is called. So you understand, this was never legal up until 2020. During the George Floyd riots, they said, well, we got to give black people a voice in this election. We got to make sure they vote. We're systemically racist. America is basically the Ku Klux Klan at this point. So I'll tell you what we're going to do. We're going to go to every housing project where turnout might traditionally be low. We're going to go into every, you know, poor inner city area. Okay. And we're now going to make it legal for us to collect their votes. They don't have the time to go to the polls. They don't have the time to go to the post office. They can't get things in on time. These are black people. What are we talking about here?
3: What the hell did you just say?
0: That's how they treated it. It was racist. It's like saying black people can't get voter ID. They tell you it's Jim Crow on steroids to ask black people to do what everyone else is doing.
4: This is Jim Crow on steroids, what they're doing in Georgia and 40 other states.
0: Do you understand? It's insane. It's completely insane. There is nothing any ethnicity can do in the year 2026 that black people aren't doing as good or better. Like, it's so patronizing and so insulting to your intelligence. Never mind what a slap in the face it is to all the people, black, white, Asian, brown, Hispanic, and everything in between, who fought to get us the equal standing we now enjoy in society. But Democrats continue to tell you that it's unfair to minority groups to make them vote on time, to make them vote in person, to make them vote on their own behalf. So we're going to legalize ballot harvesting. Ballot harvesting had been illegal for as long as we've had elections in this country. Why? Because if I show up to an apartment building and collect everyone's vote there and go and cast it, how do they know anyone voted at all and I didn't just check every ballot myself?

0: Like, if the media ever acknowledges that this woman just pled guilty to paying the homeless, they're going to go, oh, you got the one woman. Give me a break. This is a 40,000 vote election. What difference would one woman make? And they'd carry on as if there weren't other women just like her. They tried to do that with the fraud. Do you remember during the first fraud bust in California, Gavin Newsom was like, this was political. We've got the fraud under control.
1: This guy's a serious ass.
0: And why do I say that? Because they found another $500 million worth of fraud after Gavin Newsom said it was under control.
2: So I guess we have some issues.
0: But a state that is known for hospice fraud, Medicare fraud, food stamp fraud, COVID fraud. Okay, the idea that they allow rampant fraud to the tune of hundreds of billions of dollars, but they're ruling with an iron fist when it comes to the type of fraud that would keep them in power. No serious person believes that's true. Okay, and to the point of what Kayleigh McEnany just said, Brenda Lee Brown Armstrong admitted she used to pay people on Skid Row $2 or $3. Now, this woman's been busted. She out the game. Okay, she got her NGO money. She got those signatures. She gave out that cash. She's busted. Okay, but this election was just swung by homeless votes that were cast on Skid Row. So when news broke that they had busted someone for bribing homeless people to vote, a lot of news outlets ran down there and was like, I don't know, maybe we'll just ask all the homeless people. Well, they asked the homeless people. Here's what they said, courtesy of the California Post. Clip two.
3: You live in Skid Row?
4: I live in Skid Row.
3: And then did they come down here and try and pay you to vote?
4: Yes.
3: On a ballot?
4: Yes.
3: Oh, they just, how much did they pay you?
4: $5.
3: And they said, here, come and vote for these candidates?
4: Yes, sir.
3: They told you who to vote for?
4: Yes.
3: So they told you to vote for Karen Bass or Cynthia Rahman?
4: Karen Bass.
3: Did you vote for Karen Bass?
4: Yeah.
3: For $5?
4: Yeah.
3: Did you vote?
4: Yeah.
3: Oh, you did for Karen Bass?
4: Yeah.
3: Karen, they told you to vote for Karen?
4: Yeah, they had to sign a little thing.
3: That's and how much they pay you?
4: It was like $2.
3: $2? Oh, to sign off on a thing to vote for her?
4: Yeah.
3: So they'd say, oh, do you want to vote for Karen or Nithya? Or they just really just tell you to vote for Karen, huh?
5: It was about her, man. They get you an optionable choice, but they tell you who they want you to vote for.
3: Oh, they tell you who you want to vote for. It's like, yo, we'll give you $2, but you got to vote for one of these people.
5: Well, you know, I'm a barter, man, so I got $4.
3: And you're like, yo, give me $4 and I'll do it.
5: Yeah, why not?
0: So $4. And that guy took a $4 payment, voted, handed it to her. And then she goes and dumps the ballot. It's called ballot harvesting. That's now legal, is the point. Should it be? No. It's not legal to give them money. It's not. But it is legal to just walk up to homeless people and go, hey, if you are in fact a registered voter and you have a ballot on you, I can take it to the mailbox. I can cast it on your behalf. Now, the reason this was additionally problematic is these people obviously weren't sitting around with ballots on them. People were showing up to tent cities, handing out money, bringing the ballots for them, saying, here's how you register. Here's who you vote for. Don't worry, we'll fill out the rest. Okay, there's your proof. Woman pled guilty. Okay, and just because they only busted one doesn't mean they don't have 1,000. It doesn't mean they won't find 1,000. The problem is nobody updates the story in this day and age. We finish where we start. Okay, think of the Southern Poverty Law Center. We're going to cover them a lot in the next hour because they testified yesterday, the acting head of the Southern Poverty Law Center. As you know, they're facing criminal charges because the Southern Poverty Law Center, their job is to track hate crimes. And what they do is they shake down big corporations, other, you know, civic-minded groups for donations based on spikes in hate crimes. Well, we got all this racism around here. So we got to do something. You guys want to donate or are you one of the racists? We got these guys in Charlottesville with tiki torches saying the Jews won't replace them. They're white supremacists, I tell you. But what did we come to find out? Every single guy covering a tiki torch in Charlottesville was paid by the Southern Poverty Law Center. I mean, come on, man. But Donald Trump's commentary that day, you finish where you start. Donald Trump explicitly went out of his way to condemn the neo-Nazis and the white nationalists and went on to say, but there were also people who weren't neo-Nazis and white nationalists that were just fine people on behalf of their cause. And of course, the media

0: ran with it and said Donald Trump said there's fine people on both sides. And that's the whole story, buddy boy.
1: The media is a bunch of losers.
0: How many times have I played you the real version of this clip?
2: And you had people, and I'm not talking about the neo-Nazis and the white nationalists, because they should be condemned totally.
0: Okay, so let me stop you right there. The fine people on both sides thing is a lie. He condemned specifically the neo-Nazis and the white nationalists. But for the Democrats, once they've pumped this story into the bloodstream, okay, that's license for them to repeat their own lie to the end of time, to the point that people become desensitized to it and they believe it. During yesterday's hearing, Premier Jayapal at a House hearing in April said the fine people thing. Here it is, clip 24.
3: Condoning of extreme white nationalists directly from the White House. In Trump's America, white supremacists at the Charlottesville rally are, quote, very fine people, even after images and videos showed participants making Nazi salutes and cheering on the former Grand Wizard of the KKK.
0: Now, do you think Premier Jayapal has gone back and acknowledged the fact that the Southern Poverty Law Center paid every one of those actors to do what they did? Do you think she's ever acknowledged the fact that Trump explicitly condemned the neo-Nazis and the white nationalists? Of course not. And that's how this works. The Democrats finish the story where it begins. Okay, so if you even get an outlet to acknowledge that a woman just pled guilty to buying votes off homeless people, that's the end. Like, if they arrest 500 more people, they're never even going to report it. They're not going to report this. Okay, but if they do, they're going to go, well, one woman was busted for that. Back in June, they did bust the one woman. But, well, I mean, what are we talking about here? A few hundred votes in an election decided by tens of thousands of votes. Republicans like to say there's no proof. We got proof right now. Okay, and there's more proof out there. But they're not going to discuss it because the media are now activists masquerading as journalists. It's so funny, like everybody who's apoplectic about 60 Minutes getting shaken up, Scott Pelley firing because Barry Weiss came in. Guys, do you know what Barry Weiss was doing before she was running 60 Minutes? She was editing the New York Times. Is the New York Times a right-wing activist rag that's out there shilling for Donald Trump? No. The New York Times are the ones who helped lie us into the Iraq War. Okay, we'll give you that. Okay, they are the ones that smeared Brett Kavanaugh. They are the ones that pushed the Russian collusion hoax to the moon and back.
2: It was made up by these sick people.
0: But the New York Times, and specifically Barry Weiss, would be considered pretty far left of center. And all she wanted was for CBS and 60 Minutes to adhere to more of the basic tenets of journalism. Okay, 60 Minutes at a time where they just got sued for hyper-editing a Kamala Harris interview to make her answers look coherent and sober. You know, if you're taking over that show, you'd like to cut down on the $20 million lawsuits. And the fact that she wanted to bring a level of fact-checking and accurate reporting, and they were like, oh, hell no, this violates everything we stand for at 60 Minutes. Well, then what you stand for is not journalism, it is activism. And it's the same problem we have in this country. I harp on California because I love California. But you understand if this becomes an acceptable standard operating procedure, we will no longer have election integrity. We will no longer have peaceful transfers of power. And I know everybody points to January 6th as a harbinger and all of that stuff. But January 6th, as you will find out, is a culmination of a lot of things. One is the same type of juiced turnout because they legalized cheating. And it made a lot of people mistrust the elections. Again, we're supposed to believe right now that the most popular president in the history of this country, more popular with black people than any other president who's ever run for office, is this guy.
4: You know, the rapidly rising
0: apparently, we are to believe he's 10 million votes more popular with black people than Barack Obama was.
5: Don't be thick, all right?
0: But if you believe the 2020 election was legitimate, you have to believe that because those are the numbers. Okay, but the truth is they changed the law in 2020, just the way they changed the law in California. So when we say they're stealing, we don't actually have proof of that. They're just doing illegal things that have now been made legally. Like if you legalize murder, You know what's going to drop immediately? The murder rate, because it's no longer a crime. They're no longer going to track it. They're no longer going to report it. So that's the big end around in California, is they want to tell you this is all legitimate. Where's the Republican proof? Well, I just gave you a great deal of Republican proof right there. And a woman has already pled guilty to the crime. But they're going to carry on as if it never happened, because they're not here to report the news. They're here to tell you what to think.
5: That's why I don't read the newspaper, because it's garbage. And the editor that let it come out is garbage.
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8: That's right. Yeah.
7: He can style. He can profile. Yeah. He can woo the lady. And last but not least, he's got class.
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18: Last night, pretty much unopposed, because Janet Mills was on the ballot, but she'd suspended her campaign. 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
21: While they preach the supremacy of the state, declare its omnipotence over individual man, and predict its eventual domination of all peoples on the earth, they are the focus of evil in the modern world.
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25: Our immediate challenge to this atrocity is to ensure that we make the skies safer and that we seek just compensation for the families of those who were killed.
26: Never again should a black or Hispanic or woman or Jew, because of race, religion, or sex, be limited or inhibited as we grow. The aristocracy is not the limit. The sky is the limit. Our time has come.
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0: strikes. I'm Sue Guzman, Fox News. Saying Tehran will pay the price for stalled negotiations, the United States launched more airstrikes in Iran.
1: U.S. Central Command forces began launching what officials say are self-defense strikes against Iran a little after 5 p.m. Eastern time. Multiple targets hit in a response to what CENTCOM says is Iran's unwarranted and continued aggression. President Trump telegraphed additional strikes during an Oval Office event with reporters this morning.
2: We hit them hard yesterday, and we're going to hit them again hard today in case you miss it, in case you don't turn on your television set.
1: The president has said he thinks a nuclear agreement could be days away, but also accuses Iran of stringing the U.S. along during negotiations. At the White House, Jared Halpern, Fox News.
0: Iran responded by launching strikes on Bahrain, Kuwait, and Jordan. Microsoft co-founder Bill Gates, behind closed doors, telling lawmakers about his relationship with convicted sex offender Jeffrey Epstein.
3: Gates said that Epstein knew that he had been unfaithful in his marriage and had tried to use details about his affairs as leverage to further his agenda. Gates said, quote, Epstein was working to use information about my infidelities, in addition to many lies that he layered on top to pressure me to re-engage with him. Now, Gates said those efforts did not work and that he never victimized anyone and never witnessed nor had any indication that Epstein was engaged in ongoing criminal conduct.
0: Fox's Christina Coleman. The House is set to vote Thursday on a measure that would extend the law that allows the U.S. to gather intelligence abroad.
4: I certainly hope that everyone will do the right thing, put politics aside for a short-term extension. We're not asking for anything heroic here, just that we keep the American people safe.
0: House Speaker Mike Johnson. Democrats say they won't support it unless the appointment of Bill Pulte as acting director of the National Intelligence is pulled. 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
1: Back in action. Hour number two of Fox Across America with Jimmy Failla. This is, technically speaking, a three-hour audio masterpiece brought to you by the fine folks at Prevagen. It is for your brain. Unfortunately, it cannot help you if you don't have a brain. Meaning, if you voted for Graham Plattner last night up in Maine, I don't know what to tell you.
2: Have you ever had a checkup?
1: Kennedy's going to stop by in this hour, try to make some sense of it. Steve Hilton, man who could be the next governor of California, he is in the on-deck circle as well. And we will, of course, get to your calls, text, tweets, carrier pigeons. The whole barnyard jamboree, 888-788-9910. You know the deal. You could be a Republican. You could be a Democrat. You're all welcome here. Just don't be a bang. So we get underway. Hour number two. I'm in a chippy mood. Can you tell? It's a funny thing happening in our politics that I just think is the greatest. So Graham Plattner wins last night up in Maine, which is embarrassing. I mean, he was running unopposed. Janet Mills, the governor, had dropped out for all intents and purposes, suspended her campaign. So he won. There was not an upset. No one is surprised. We're not sitting here saying, oh my gosh, we thought for sure. Okay, and why did we know he was going to be okay? I'll tell you why.
3: Democrats are so full of crap.
1: We knew that they didn't mean any of the character assassinations they waged against Donald Trump. They don't believe he's Hitler. The guy has a Jewish daughter. The guy had been hosting a show on NBC for 15 years. So NBC calls Trump Hitler as they literally pay him royalties for The Apprentice and the Celebrity Apprentice spinoff. Like, if Trump is Hitler, NBC is Goebbels. Okay, straight up. But he's not. It was a manufactured hysteria. But they wanted you to cast your vote based on character assassinations they waged on Trump that they manufactured out of whole cloth. Oh, he's a Russian operative working on behalf of Vladimir Putin.
4: It was made up by these sick people.
1: He didn't condemn the neo-Nazis and the white nationalists in Charlottesville.
4: It was made up by these
1: sick people.
4: Do you remember that?
1: He threatened to withhold aid from Ukraine.
4: It was made up by these sick people.
1: All the things they did. I could play that drop for another hour and a half. Okay. All of the things, even right now with the Epstein files, Trump is the guy that released Epstein files. I'm not saying you have every word of the Epstein files and you're never going to get them either, because a lot of the women involved signed NDAs and were paid a lot of money for their silence. And that's the reason, you know, every time you see these victims have a press conference and they go, we demand justice. There's a reason they're not naming names. They can't. They literally got paid, a lot of them, for their silence. That's the wall they ran into when they started declassifying the Epstein files and holding public hearings like the ones James Comer held. Okay, and the Democrats knew that. They knew a lot about the Epstein files. Do you remember when Biden was in power? The Democrats had the presidency, they had the Senate, and they had the House.
5: I don't remember that ever happening.
1: But it did. Joe Biden probably doesn't remember it, but it did happen. And with the Democrats calling to release the Epstein files when they were theirs to release?
6: The answer would be no.
1: The answer would be no. And they were never going to release them because they thought the Epstein files were going to damage Democrat mega donors. And yes, some very prominent Democrat politicians who were known to be pretty chummy with Jeffrey Epstein and the chicks he palled around with.
7: I believe that together we can make America great again.
1: Guys, Jeffrey Epstein's mansion on Fifth Avenue doesn't have a picture of Donald Trump in a dress at the top of the staircase. It has a painting of Bill Clinton.
8: This is not okay.
1: Okay, but the reality is, are you okay?
9: Yeah.
1: Walk in the door, say something nice to me. No, I'm not. I'm on the air, but sit down. You walked in like it's a saloon and you have a gun on your hip.
9: Yeah. Kennedy wanted to come and play basketball with you, and we thought for sure you would have something here.
1: Emily Campagna is in my studio attempting to play basketball. She might even have a camera crew.
9: Yeah.
1: I'm on the air. I was talking about Bill Clinton, who's still hasn't texted you back. I'm not sure why. I don't know what's up with the Wi-Fi in Chappaqua. I know. Does it kill a woman's self-esteem if you didn't get sexted from Graham Plattner? How does that work, Emily? You know? Thank you. Kennedy is going to be here in like 20 minutes if you want to be on the air.
9: We just have to find a basketball.
1: Well, go work on it. I'm doing a live radio broadcast, you moon bat. All right, Emily Campagna.
10: Get her out. Get her out of here.
1: That's why you come to Fox News. Do you remember me saying on the air yesterday that if you're here, it really is like a high school? People just, you know, get a bathroom pass. They walk by your classroom and give you the finger through the glass. Well, in this instance, Emily just walked through the glass. But back to the brilliant point I was making. about the Clinton stuff. Okay, the Democrats call Trump like a Nazi pedophile protector. Meanwhile, back at the ranch, they want you to vote for Graham Plattner, a guy with a Nazi tattoo who is on a pedophile dating app called Kik that every law enforcement agency in America is tracking day in and day out.
2: It's people with a dirty mind that think like that.
1: Listen, if anybody would know about people wanting to date kids, maybe it's that guy.
2: It's totally false.
1: I don't know. But the point of the Graham Plattner thing is, okay, he is the physical embodiment of everything they made up about Trump. They called Trump a Nazi again. Do you know how many awards Trump has gotten from the Jewish business community? Because I'm just going to say if he got one, that's one more than Hitler. But he got hundreds. He has a Jewish daughter who converted. Do you think Hitler would let a daughter convert to Judaism? No. What does Donald Trump get dragged for more than anything in the world? His support of Israel. It's actually one of the biggest political liabilities he has right now is the Iranian war and the fact that people say he was dragged into it by Netanyahu. Now, I don't know if that was true, but I do know as we're sitting here right now, Trump's got a hell of a whole lot on his political plate and a great deal of it has to do with Iran. Okay, but as we sit here right now, Graham Plattner, who went out of his way last week to say, oh, I didn't know it was a Nazi tattoo. I had no idea it was a Nazi. I've been taking my shirt off my whole life. And then all of a sudden when I ran for office, people were like, yeah, it was a Nazi tattoo. Because here's a news flash. I mean, he's playing dumb. But he, number one, knew it was a Nazi tattoo. But number two, no one scrutinizes your tattoos if you're not running for office. If you're just pretending to be an oyster farmer and living off your mom, they don't look at your Instagram and go, is this problematic? Okay, but if you're running for office, there's this thing called opposition research where they start looking into every single thing that you do. Okay, Graham Plattner started getting looked into and the Democrats quickly came to realize they hadn't properly vetted the guy, so they needed to make a judgment call. They want to win the Senate really, really badly. And they've decided that Graham Plattner represents working class people because he's a plain-spoken guy who talks about spanking the monkey in porta-potties. That's a real quote.
6: Oh, yes. I've read about that in the Bible.
1: And the point is, with all of the liabilities sexting women and the profile on the underage Kik app, and, of course, the fact that, yes, he's toted around a Nazi tattoo for 18 years, what he did last week was tell you none of it's true. Nah, it's not true. I didn't know it was a Nazi tattoo. But wouldn't you know it, last night when he won his primary unopposed, he said this campaign is about redemption. Now, if you didn't do any of the things you were accused of, why would you need redemption?
11: I think he's got a point.
1: Yeah, the point is the guy's full of these jobs are judgment jobs. And if you don't have good enough judgment to avoid a Nazi tattoo in 2008, it's not like 1938, 1928, where we know they're doing bad things. But it's not the universally accepted most evil human being to ever live, Adolf Hitler. Okay? By the year 2008, it is settled law for about 50 years now that he's the worst thing you could ever see, which is why the Democrats constantly call all their opponents Hitler. Well, wouldn't you know it? In the process of calling you Hitler, they wound up voting for a guy with a Hitler tattoo. But here is Graham Plattner, who told you it wasn't true, now telling you this is all about redemption. Clip 13.
12: Love and redemption. Redemption is not just some simple or easy destination. It's a journey. I've made mistakes in my life, mistakes that I regret, that I live with, that I continue to learn from. I'm still far from perfect. But every day I wake up and I try to be a little bit better and a little bit kinder than I was the day before. And if you give me the chance, I will be a senator for the people who cannot afford to buy a senator.
1: Oh, God. Except who do you think's going to donate to him? Billionaires.
13: Bingo.
1: Who do you think raises the most money in elections? Democrats.
13: Bingo.
1: Every single Democrat that says, we can't be bought. Do you know what you'll be looking at, Graham Plattner, like 2 weeks from now? A picture of him and Alex Soros, George Soros' son. Because when they come in and donate to a high-profile Democrat, they take a picture and display them like they caught them on a hunting trip. Okay, the Democrats outspent the Republicans 5-1 in the presidential election. and then had the balls to trot Bernie Sanders out there to lecture us about billionaires buying elections. Elon Musk spent $180 million on Trump's election. Do you know what the Democrats got out of Mark Zuckerberg in 2020? $500 million. Do you know what they got out of Jeff Bezos? $200 million. Did they say a single solitary word about billionaires in politics? Democrats just had Tom Steyer on the ballot for governor in California, a billionaire in his own right. Did anybody criticize him for being a white male billionaire? Because the point is they don't mean any of these criticisms, especially not if they're going to apply to their candidates. Here is Shermichael Singleton. I want to give him credit because he was on CNN last night. May never get booked again for saying this, but here it is, clip 16.
11: Now that there's a political electoral opportunity to maintain their majority in the Senate, and Graham Plattner could outseat Susan Collins, you know what? It doesn't necessarily matter the 10-plus years of arguments we've made about morals and ethics against Trump and Republicans who've empowered Trump, because we can win a seat. It's very Machiavellian in many ways, and to me, any argument that Democrats have framed against Trump, against Republicans, it's not null and void. They have revealed themselves to be nothing but hypocrites, nothing but liars.
1: Okay.
13: That's true. That is true.
1: Nothing but hypocrites, nothing but liars. Trump has been called this year, specifically this year, a Nazi pedophile protector. It's a very familiar refrain when you're news gathering to do a talk radio show for 3 hours a day, is there's always going to be a clip in your feed. There's always going to be a comment that you're a Nazi pedophile protector. And they do that based on the Epstein files, the Epstein files that Trump released. Trump's the guy that released whatever information on Epstein you have. Trump's the guy who reported Epstein to the West, the Palm Beach police. Trump's the guy that kicked Epstein out of Mar-a-Lago. Doesn't mean he didn't know him. He knew him really well. They corresponded quite frequently. They were both part of the fabric of, you know, elite society here in New York. That's why they all hung out. What do you think the Clintons were at Donald Trump's wedding? Go Google it. Clintons at Trump's wedding. Give it a Google. Tell me if they look like they hate each other or they're actually best friends who are probably going to honeymoon together. Like, literally. I'm not saying Bill would go on a honeymoon with Hillary. I'm just, you know, giving you an example. They look pretty familiar with each other. Okay? And that's the reality. They all overlapped at all of these events. It's no different than Trump going to the NBA Finals. Yes, he's something he did regularly before he got into politics, and everybody started to pretend he was this new character who burst onto the scene, and we were so thrown by his personality traits. Okay, Donald Trump in 2026 is the exact same Donald Trump in 1986, except he's been shot at more. It's the only difference. Okay, when he's getting interviewed in 1986, if he doesn't like the question, he tells you you're a bad reporter. Okay, if he doesn't like the way he's, you know, being framed on an issue, he pushes back and says, no, you don't know what you're doing. That's wrong. That's false. That's not true. This is what I actually, you know, that's what he does. He stands his ground. That's not new. It's not new. It's not fringe. It's a guy that hosted the highest rated primetime show in America for about 15 years. Okay, how you get to go from that to this is some hothead fringe lunatic we've never seen before run for your life? It's called a manufactured hysteria. And the Democrats exist in such an ideological bubble where they don't debate people. They don't debate. They will not engage you on a contradicting opinion. They won't do it. They'll just say you're a racist. They'll say you're a Nazi. They'll say, get out of my face. What are you, a pedophile? What's up with the Epstein files? With no regard for the fact that they could have released the Epstein files. They controlled the Senate, the House, and the presidency. They never once mentioned the Epstein files because they thought they were bad for them. That being said, if they thought they were worse for Trump, they would have released them in a freaking second if they could.
14: I'm Hillary Clinton, and I approve this message.
1: Believe me, she's not the only one that would have given $1 billion to get dirt on Donald Trump.
15: I'm Kamala Harris, and I approve this message.
1: Okay, there were even presidents that weren't running against Donald Trump that would have nuked him with the Epstein files if they had the good.
16: I agree with that.
1: They just didn't have the goods. But the point is, the goods are there on Graham Plattner. And the Democrats are telling you to vote for them anyway, because it's not about the people. The politics are always more important than the people.
0: The critics have spoken.
17: Well, that was different. Yep, lousy, but different.
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0: Walks Across America with Jimmy Fallon. You don't know who's going to walk in. If you're watching on Fox Nation, you just saw Emily Campagno and two young college associates. Kennedy just walked in and out and left a bag. I don't know. This show is like a keg party. It's people show up, you stamp their hand, they're on the air, they're off the air. It's a real thing. And I'm pretty upfront with you about that. The whole superpower of this show is that it doesn't have one, which allows us to shoot straight with you. We don't have to advocate for a political party. I don't care who you vote for. I'm not sitting here trying to sway opinion. Like, if somebody wants to slide an envelope full of cash under the door, I'll tell you whatever they want. I'm just being honest with you. I'm so stop it.
1: I admire your honesty.
0: I wasn't being honest. But let me give you a little more. Okay. Here's Josh Gottheimer, who was a member of the Problem Solvers Caucus. He is a Democrat from New Jersey. Talking about Graham Plattner. Listen to this one, clip 20.
2: What I would suggest is that Graham Plattner get off if he wins today, which I assume he will because there's no one actively campaigning against him, that he get off the ballot and let another Democrat step in, that the main Democratic Party puts somebody else in. I mean, if this were in Jersey and you had a candidate who abused women, obviously and has a Nazi tattoo that now it's clear that he knew was a Nazi tattoo, not to mention many of his other lies in his comments and extremist comments, pro-Hamas, a terrorist organization, other things of that nature, he should get off the ballot. In Jersey, we'd throw him off the ballot or bury him under the Meadowlands.
0: Whoa! So that's Jeff Gottheimer saying if you show up in Jersey with a Nazi tattoo, it's a problem.
3: You do that again and I'll break every bone in your body.
0: But do you think anyone is saying that in Maine? No. Here's Daniel Maraff of the Wall Street Journal. He's being asked by the Wall Street Journal anyway about the vetting process because he chose to run alongside Plattner. And Daniel Maraff is being asked by the Journal if they actually looked into, like, the Nazi tattoo. And he answers no. Here it is, clip 21.
4: Did the vetting process turn up the tattoo that became so controversial?
5: No.
4: The Reddit posts, did that turn up in the vetting process?
5: The firm sent us a thing, and it had some of the posts, yeah, but it didn't have all of them.
0: And they were paid big money for that. Like, big money. You know what kind of cash goes into vetting a Senate campaign? Do you have any idea?
6: It costs a lot of money to run for political office.
0: And they didn't look? Like, he's admitting they didn't look. Like, imagine you were hiring a ship captain. And 6 months into the job, you find out his previous gig was on this boat called the Titanic. You know what I'm saying?
7: So, I guess we have some issues.
0: But they didn't look. I always say to my kid, I'm like, 85% of the people at any profession you're in are doing the bare minimum to hold on to your jobs. The bare minimum. Okay? And that's an example of it happening at the highest level. But I don't know that there's a better bare minimum example than Emily Campagno and Kennedy. They may very well be joining me in the very next segment. We'll figure out who's behind door number two when we come back on Fox Across America.

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0: If you're watching the show on Fox Nation, you may have just seen my next guest dunk a basketball. Regardless of whether or not the hoop was a foot off the ground, that's not really relevant to the conversation. The point is, it was a sweet jam.
1: Sweet jam.
0: Joining us now to accept her prize as the only participant. She ran unopposed like Graham Platner in the dunk contest. Kennedy's here. Well, that's some tattoo you got. Hi, kid. Good to see you.
1: I didn't even know what it was.
0: Hold on. I love this, though. I said this is so funny. So, you know, last week, and he did what you just said. I didn't know it was a Nazi tattoo. I've been taking off my shirt. No one ever said anything. Okay. Last night, when he actually won, he's like, this race is about redemption and second chances and earning your shot, which is essentially the OJ if I did it.
1: Yeah.
0: Last week he didn't know. This week he wants redemption.
1: So you're saying that the woman who went to the press, who used to work on your campaign, you said that that was just someone who was bitter, sour grapes. There was nothing there, you know, with the sexually explicit text to other women while he was married. Just got married 3 years ago.
0: Yeah.
1: Like, still very much in the honeymoon phase. Tattoo, didn't know what it was. He was in Croatia, drunk with a bunch of Marines. They all got him. Like, yay, this is fun. Takes a long time to get one tattoo.
0: Yes.
1: So if there are multiple people getting the same tattoo, that's plenty of time to spitball about what this thing might be.
0: Amen.
1: And, you know, I'm sure there was a tattoo artist like, oh, you guys are service members. Just so you know, like, that's a Nazi tattoo.
0: Yeah, yeah.
1: Like, in the 8 hours it would have taken to tattoo everyone's chest.
0: Yes.
1: That would have come up.
0: It would have come up.
1: Yeah.
0: And if it didn't come up in those first 8 hours, maybe in the subsequent 18 years.
1: Yeah.
0: In the subsequent 18 years.
1: But his whole thing has been about, you know, just blaming Republicans. Like, oh, this is just dirty politics.
0: Yeah, yeah.
1: And then you have some Mainers going, well, I'm not interested in his personal life. Yeah. I just want things to get better. It's like, well, maybe you should be. Maybe yeah. someone's personal life and how they comport themselves with people closest to them is a good barometer for how he'll treat people that he doesn't even know.
0: Thank you. We're talking to Kennedy. And it's a judgment. At the end of the day, it is all about judgment. So if you're one of those people, like I was talking about this yesterday, you know, there's a lot of people distancing themselves from their previous statements. You know, like Tallarico would be a good example of backtracking.
1: Yeah. He's trying to Kamala Harris.
0: Yeah.
1: His past.
0: Uh-huh.
1: Didn't work well for her.
0: Yeah.
1: Because you have to run against your own record. Mm-hmm. He doesn't have that much of a record, but he still has to run against everything.
0: Yes, and he's going to need every one of God's genders to win this election.
1: Well, there are six genders. I'm just finding out. And now he's like, hey, you know, I don't want any of the gay stuff, you know. Shouldn't be changing kids' genders, you know, those two genders.
0: I'm just over here smoking a brisket, shooting my shotgun. Those are both euphemisms in television.
1: When can I get a corn dog in my mouth? Am I right?
0: What I wouldn't do for a set of boobs. Oh, man. Oh, boy. Oh, man. I'm talking about him, not me. I have a pair. Kennedy is in studio. It's the dumbest time there's ever been to be alive. I saw you on Outnumbered earlier today talking about the Palisades fires. Now, that one's interesting to me because they're trying a man for arson in the Palisades.
1: Yeah.
0: But I was told the fire was caused by someone named climate change.
1: Yes. And that was Jimmy Kimmel's big thing. That was his big refutation of Spencer Pratt's mayoral run is he doesn't even believe in climate change. And it's like climate change didn't cause the Palisades fire.
0: Yeah. Thank
1: like,
0: you.
1: It was, as usual in the state of California, very bad brush management and, you know, creating the recipe for absolute unimaginable disaster.
0: Yes.
1: And, you know, he's also like, he didn't even have private insurance. None of my neighbors did.
0: Yeah.
1: I have some fancy pants neighbors. They didn't have private insurance because they couldn't get private insurance because their insurance companies dropped everyone.
0: Yeah.
1: Because of the politics in the state of California. And now the insurance companies are just running roughshod over anyone who did have insurance.
0: And forget Spencer Pratt now, because as I was saying, Nithya Raman made a huge comeback. And if only her voters
1: were. Wow, second chances, huh?
0: If only her voters were alive to see it.
1: If only her voters had homes where they could go and receive those ballots.
0: You can't get mad at people for burning down your house if everybody who votes doesn't have one.
1: Mm-hmm.
0: And that's essentially what it looks like. I was listening to that report. The California Post, I believe, was the first one to post a Skid Row expose of people saying that they were paid to register.
1: Yeah, and then they had video of a woman going and offering money.
0: And she pled guilty, by the way.
1: Yeah, to sign up voters. Mm-hmm. It's like, you know, maybe that was just a drop in the bucket for the rainstorm of Democratic socialists who were canvassing Skid Row. So, you know, maybe there's a reason they're not really tackling the homeless problem, especially in downtown LA, because they need those bodies.
0: Yeah, they matter. You register 93 people to one address. Yeah, that's critical. And they're turning them out. And that is the biggest scam of right now, is everybody keeps doing the old, well, you don't have any proof that something was going on. But we have a woman who pled guilty, okay, just because no one else wants to acknowledge it. And again, I don't know the legitimacy in terms of this outcome. I just do know that traditionally, if a contestant cries on election night and says to her voters, her supporters and her family that, you know, she hopes she didn't let them down, she was fighting for the right stuff, she believed she lost.
1: Yes.
0: Nithya Raman did not leave that stage last week thinking like, we got this.
1: Yeah.
0: You know, and here we are.
1: Let's just give it a few days. There was no, you know, it's like, remember Hillary Clinton didn't even come out on election
0: night. Yeah. She didn't even concede.
1: Mm-mm.
0: Remember, they sent everybody
1: home? And she told Joe Biden.
0: Mm-hmm.
1: She told Joe Biden in 2020, 4 years later, whatever you do, don't concede.
0: Yep.
1: So she was convinced that if she had not conceded, mm-hmm. somehow she would have been president.
0: Yeah, she could have did something on the back side. You know what I mean? She could have aimed that fireworks barge at the right person.
1: So Nithya Raman's waterworks, that was a concession.
0: Of course.
1: But, you know, magically, she somehow leapfrogged Spencer Pratt with 10 percentage points.
0: Dude,

0: I mean, when you think about this, 80% of the murder cases solved in this country don't have DNA. They have other things. Yes. Eyewitness testimony, confession, stuff like that.
1: Circumstantial evidence.
0: Thank you. And they're trying to make it sound like, you know, this is an insult to democracy. This is January 6th level stuff to say there was chicanery. But this is the question I keep coming back to. Okay. And you know this. We've all been in relationships. If you were in a serious relationship with somebody and they wouldn't, and you said, hey, I want to look at the credit card statement. And they were like, no, I'm suing. Mm-hmm. You'd assume there was some hanky panky on the credit card statement.
1: But that's how people get caught. Let me see your phone. Why? How dare you?
0: What do you think this is?
1: Yeah.
0: But I'm speaking as a guy who carries a vial of arsenic in case Jenny ever cracks my phone. I'm kidding. Just have him. Remember the end of the second Naked Gun where he's like, I signed an affidavit implicating that man. And every senator pulls out a gun and takes the guy hostage. And he's like, no, that man. And they're like, oh, I'm sorry. And they all sit back down. They're all. Everybody's got a hungry heart. I don't know what to tell you, Bruce.
1: Oh, by the way, Bernie Sanders, like his big sell for Graham Platner was, I know the U.S. Senate, and I will tell you, there are no saints in the U.S. Senate. And I was like, who's he talking about? Like, I want Bernie to come clean.
0: Spill the tea.
1: Yeah, get a little dirty, Bernie.
0: Let's go, Burn Man.
1: Talk about Ruben Gallego.
0: Shouldn't, like, this should be the thing.
2: If anyone who is friends with Eric Swalwell will not fare well.
0: If you have a congressional slush fund to pay off improprieties, like, and we have to fund that. Fine, but I think we should be granted some type of disclosure. Mm-hmm. Meaning you're not in trouble. We have a slush fund. It bailed you out. Congratulations. Do I think that's okay? No. But the point is it's happening with or without me. So at the very least, shouldn't we know what we're paying for? I feel like we should know.
1: Absolutely. Yeah. I mean, that should be the point of everything.
0: Yeah.
1: I mean, that's why California and Minnesota have operated these fraudulent, cronyist grafts because they just assume that no one's going to see what they're doing.
0: There's no oversight.
1: Yes.
0: Like the fact
1: and now Newsom is trying to pass a law to make it punishable if you even ask about fraud or if you accuse anyone of being fraudulent.
0: Yeah.
1: That's like Venezuela level stuff.
0: That's
1: North Korean.
0: That is beyond. Like Kim Jong-un's like, you got to dial it down a little bit, buddy. Like this is crazy. But you're not wrong. We're talking to Kennedy, host of the Kennedy Save the World podcast. She saves it every day. Like, you guys realize you wouldn't even
1: be here. I take weekends off, but every damn day.
0: You would not, were it not for her weekday heroics, we wouldn't even be here to be saved at this point.
1: Meteors.
0: All kinds of stuff.
1: Bed bugs.
0: Isn't it weird how, like, I mean, we didn't get, like, a concrete UFO disclosure, but because you mentioned meteors, it kind of jogged my brain. Story just hasn't stuck.
1: About the
0: UFOs.
1: Giant, I know.
0: Isn't it weird?
1: It's because, I think it's one of those things where people are unsettled by it and they just don't want to know.
0: Yeah.
1: It's one of those things where, like, you really don't want to know.
0: You just better off
1: and
0: not asking.
1: It's, you know, those stories that are so sad. It's like, you really don't want the details.
0: Yeah, I agree with you on that. And that's so much of it. And the UFO thing, it's bizarre because it was the most successful film genre we've ever had. People have been making the what if the aliens show up video for like a billion years. Yeah. I'm still of the mind though.
1: What do you think the best one is?
0: Of all time alien movies? Mm-hmm. Hold on, I'll go. I mean, Mars Attacks is the funniest.
1: I love Mars Attacks because I think that is so realistic, just emulsifying leaders. But Close Encounters is amazing.
0: Close Encounters is
1: fire in the sky.
0: Best all around, spook you out, really emotionally invest you version of an alien film. But as a little kid, I did watch E.T. and really care. Mm-hmm. But when I heard those stories about people mating with aliens, you think back to that E.T. finger and you go, hey, wait a minute here. You know what I mean?
1: It wasn't a finger.
0: They have different. That's true because their parts might be in different locations.
1: Yeah, it lights up and it vibrates.
0: That's just say, man.
1: And it's like a Lubriderm dispenser.
0: Well, let's hope E.T.'s mom had a C-section with that header. When he phoned home, there was no dad in the household. I mean, there's no way.
1: Yeah, that makes me pucker in places that. I really don't care to pucker right now, Jim.
0: All right, give me one more before you go, because I'm just having fun. This is just sheer fun now. We got a Knicks game tonight in New York City against the Spurs.
1: I think they're going to lose.
0: You do? Mikey thinks the same thing. Yeah, Mikey thinks Wemby turned around.
1: I think what happened Wemby kind of turned around. Wemby's now a dirty player.
0: Yeah, yeah, you saw that. He got tough.
1: Wemby made his heel turn because Wemby looked like a toddler games one and two. I mean, he looked like someone who was so overcome by his own fears. He was, he's not a championship caliber player. You know, he's not LeBron. He's not Michael Jordan, whatever you want to say. He looked bad. Game three, he made a heel turn playing

0: Purdy slapping Jalen Brunson in the face. Jalen Brunson's rhythm was completely off.
1: Mm-hmm.
0: The Knicks were ready to sweep because it's like, that's all they know how to do now.
1: Yep.
0: Is win, win, win, win, win.
1: 13 in a row.
0: And yes. And when they lost that game, like, I think that that might have sent them into procession. That might have thrown them off of their axis. And they are spinning and wobbling. And if they lose tonight, they're losing the whole thing.
1: If they lose tonight, right? Let's assume they lose the whole series. After winning 13 in a row, being up two games to none, coming home in the finals, there's a lot of people who need help in their lives that will blame Donald Trump for this for the rest of eternity.
0: You can blame Donald Trump for game three.
1: The curse of the Trumpino.
0: I don't. You can't. And it's like, you know, if we're going to give Wemby a hard time, we give everyone a hard time.
1: Yeah.
0: Like, you learn how to play your game in that moment. Uh-huh. You cannot be distracted by anything external. There were not Secret Service agents on the court.
1: It was not the naked gun.
0: No.
1: Apparently, the umpires have Simmons in a rundown.
0: The officiating was crap.
1: Garbage.
0: There's no doubt about that. And I do believe that officials are given more pressure to extend the series.
1: I would believe that because the ratings right now are up 90% year over year.
0: Yeah.
1: And every one of these games is worth a bazillion dollars.
0: Absolutely.
1: Why wouldn't you want these markets playing to at least a game six?
0: Mm-hmm.
1: And that's funny that you say that because all of the look the other way has happened on behalf of the Spurs, the team that need to get back into the series.
0: Absolutely.
1: So it's a good point. I mean, there's a guy from the NBA outside the studio with a gun and a silencer right now. I don't know what he must want an autograph from one of us is my assumption.
0: Yeah, he's got some sort of a
1: looks
0: hood.
1: Suspiciously like Adam Silver for some reason. I guess he's a fan of Fox. I don't know what to tell you.
0: Like Mr. Robinson, he had 64 confirmed kills in Vietnam.
1: I love when you tell that story.
0: Yeah, he's an assassin.
1: Kennedy says Fred Robinson had 64 confirmed kills in Vietnam. Yeah. It's one of my all-time favorites. Listen, I know you got a world to go save. I just hope we don't need to save you because of this NBA tell-all you've just dished. Let's hope that that viral video we filmed with Emily Campagna during the commercial break will ingratiate us to our NBA overlords.
0: Yeah, I hope it doesn't mysteriously disappear.
1: Like some doctor who knew a thing or two about UFOs.
0: The sports industrial surveillance complex.
1: We all know it's out there. Good stuff. Back after this.
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0: There it is, Fox Across America with Jimmy Fallon. They're playing Bismarcky in honor of Kennedy. She says he's just a friend, but I have reason to believe.
1: He's just a friend.
0: I have reason to believe it might be heading a little further than that, but I'm not going to divulge.
1: Graham Platner's in a towel, shirtless.
0: Hey, what's happening?
1: Man nips hanging out. You're telling me he's just a friend?
0: Come on, I have questions. Kennedy, if you're listening on KRMG down in Tulsa, if your friends are Levi May or my man Skyler, any of the whole Barnyard Jamboree down there, Kennedy is going to be down there June 19th and 20th.
1: That's
0: you doing
1: right.
0: stand-up in Tulsa?
1: I've got one show Friday night, the 19th, two shows on Saturday.
0: Yo.
1: And I want Tulsa to show.
0: Yeah, yeah.
1: It's like I've been to Texas.
0: Mm-hmm.
1: I was just in Salt Lake City. I was just in Naples, Florida. I want Tulsa to outshine.
0: Yeah, you want the full
1: some
0: Tulsa.
1: Of those places. Absolutely.
0: That's always the goal. When
1: bring
0: you
1: it.
0: When you show up to a market, it's like you're hosting an Olympics.
1: Yes.
0: What goes down when you guys host what does it look like? Or you're hosting a Super Bowl. Maybe that's a better example.
1: Yeah.
0: So the Tulsa Olympics, June 19th and 20th, Kennedy will be in the house. It's going to be nuts. The KRMG people are phenomenal. I've done a couple of rowdy events with them, and I told you this. I went to the Sputter with Danny Boy O'Connor.
1: Yeah.
0: Sputter was great. It was really good because it was like, I don't want to say vintage. I mean, it's just been there a long time, you know, but people mischaracterize vintage now because it usually means it's been open 6 months and they made it look old timey.
1: Yeah.
0: No, the Sputter's OG. It's an OG phenomenal steakhouse. I know how much you like a steak on the road. And I know how much this audience likes to laugh at dirty jokes. And if you like dirty jokes, the K-Train is your Super Bowl.
1: Oh, yeah.
0: Filthy.
1: If you want to soak those tampons in vodka, woo. Show you where to put them.
0: I like that kind of party. Did you see this Air Canada story? This is amazing. Air Canada pilot has just been criminally charged. He's been flying for 17 years without a commercial pilot's license.
1: Oh.
0: I kind of feel
1: like that.
0: There's a bit of a vetting responsibility on the Air Canada part.
1: I just flew an Air Canada flight from Sao Paulo, Brazil to Buenos Aires, Argentina.
0: Okay.
1: Every single announcement, whether it was about seatbelts or beverages or in-flight entertainment, had to be performed in four languages. Because on Air Canada, you have to do it in English. You have to do it in French because we were leaving Sao Paulo. Had to do it in Portuguese because we were going to Argentina. Had to do it in Spanish. Four different languages. You know how long it took for us to taxi to the runway. It was like 16 years. And I was like, never again, Air Canada. Well, never again.
0: But it makes sense now. Who has time to go to flight school when you got to learn all these languages?
1: Exactly. Now we get it.
0: Yeah, he can trilingually ask, does anyone know how to fly an airplane? Well, the K-Train in English only down in Tulsa on the 19th and the 20th. That's all they get.
1: I'm working blue, Jim.
0: Yeah, you better. I mean, they want that. It's Tulsa. They're a good rowdy.
1: They deserve it.
0: I know they do.
1: Yeah.
0: Look how they were dressed, Your Honor. They wanted dirty jokes.
1: They were asking for it.
0: Come on. Look at all the flannel in this crowd. They're a beer and dirty jokes crowd. Well, they better go see it. We're going to work this out because I believe you even have some appearances coming up on KRMG. So you're welcome.
1: Absolutely right.
0: I brokered that whole. Look at me. Look at Jimmy go. But Kennedy, save the world. Go save the world.
1: Love you, Jim.
0: I miss you already. Good luck this weekend. And I guess let's go, Knicks. There's a watch party tonight if anybody wants to get punched in the park. We'll see you there.
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0: Striking Iran. I'm Ted Lindner, Fox News. The Pentagon Wednesday unleashing another round of strikes against Iran, once again ramping up the attacks against Tehran. President Trump insisting Iran's either going to make a deal through negotiations or through force. Fox's Trey Yinks with more as he spoke with President Trump.
10: I asked the president what will happen if the Iranians do not sign an agreement that was put forward by American negotiators. President Trump said, quote, we'll bomb the S out of them tomorrow night. And so the president is leaving the military option on the table. If the Iranians are unwilling to sign this good faith deal that would ultimately open the Strait of Hormuz and ensure that they cannot advance a nuclear program toward a nuclear bomb. That is the bottom line here that President Trump has reiterated over and over again.
0: Meantime, Iran's state media citing senior officials saying President Trump's making a false claim about officials in Tehran contacting him. They say the president's using the narrative as cover to avoid war against Iran. President Trump signed the Secure America Act on Wednesday, which gives nearly $70 billion in funding to ICE and CBP till the end of his term. The president praising the bill in the Oval Office.
11: We'll give the heroes of ICE and Border Patrol, and that's what they are, the heroes, what they have to go through to keep us safe. The support and resources they need to defend our borders, protect our homeland, and to keep America safe.
0: Democrats had opposed funding those agencies unless they underwent reforms after immigration agents shot and killed two U.S. citizens in Minnesota earlier in 2026. And in Madison Square Garden on Wednesday night, the New York Knicks staging a remarkable comeback after trailing by as much as 29 points to stun the San Antonio Spurs 107-106. They now have a 3-1 lead in the series. Game 5 will be Saturday night in San Antonio with a chance for the Knicks to win their first championship in 53 years. 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

0: From everywhere USA, it's Fox Across America with Jimmy Failla.
1: Oh, hot damn. Back in action for hour number three of Fox Across America with your main man, Jimmy Failla. Steve Hilton, who is the guy representing the Republican Party in the California gubernatorial election. It all comes down to Hilton. He is going to join us in this hour to talk about his runoff against Javier Becerra and maybe get to the bottom of how Nithya Raman went from a distant third to running away with the mail-in balloting. I don't know. It seems a little bit like chicanery where I'm at.
2: What in the wide, wide world of sports is going on here?
1: But whether you agree or disagree, you are welcome to be a part of this show. I would just tell you, I'm not an activist. I'm very much a talk show host. I'm a grown man who plays video games. I'm not here to steer our democracy, because if this whole country lives and dies with me, it died a long time ago.
3: He's a lousy dad, but he's right.
1: 888-788-9910 is the phone number. The reason we have been harping on these California elections is because a lot of people keep saying, oh, these Republicans say there's something wrong. They don't have any proof. Here's Kayleigh McEnany, clip one.
4: We are learning more about the professional signature collector who agreed to plead guilty to paying homeless people to register to vote in Los Angeles. Brenda Lee Brown Armstrong admitted she used to pay people on Skid Row $2 or $3 to sign ballot initiative petitions and gave homeless people her address to use so they could register to vote. Armstrong got paid for every signature she got, and the DOJ says this case is just the tip of the iceberg.
1: Whoa, wait a minute here. Okay, so a woman pled guilty to paying homeless people to vote.
5: That's not right.
1: And everybody keeps telling you, no, there's no proof. What are you talking about? Come on, this is January 6th stuff. Jimmy, shut up. What are you doing? That whole thing. Okay, but we've got people pleading guilty to buying votes. That awful lot like election fraud. In fact, they're going to jail for election fraud. Okay, and then you've got this other reality that just doesn't pass the sniff test. And I know the sniff test is a bad analogy in a state like California where they go big potty on the sidewalk. But to everyone objectively listening right now, okay, I'm in a pink denim jacket. That's what I'm wearing right now. I am not a serious person, meaning I'm not like selling you agitation. I don't want you to get angry. I'm trying to be a force multiplier of positive energy. Okay, when you're a broadcaster, you're on a few hundred stations, whatever my mood is becomes your mood if you listen long enough. And whatever mood I send you home in, you're going to hand to the next person who's going to hand it to the next person who's going to hand it to the next person. That's the truth. When you're in mass media, TV, radio, you are a force multiplier of whatever your vibe happens to be. So mine is, you know, like I said, I'll have serious conversations with you about issues, but I'll take them seriously. But I'm not taking myself seriously.
6: My hobbies are fast cars and fast women.
1: Fast cars and, well, I'm married now. Women have slowed down a bit. That whole, you know.
7: I admire your honesty.
1: No, shout out to Jenny. She's the best. But the point is, okay, when I get on the air with you, I'm not trying to get you worked up. I'm trying to have like a legitimate, like a horse sense exchange with you where I play you clips, talk to you about what's happening in politics and just give you a reasoned analysis. Okay. Reasoned analysis. It's not a wonky show. I'm not memorizing policy. Well, that was Article 23, Section B, which was a recess. I'm not doing that. It would put everybody to bed, you know, I mean, you get sick of it.
8: Shut up. Will you shut up?
1: Honestly, somebody was telling me this at the Talkers Convention last week. They're like, wow, your show's really easy to listen to. I said, because my IQ is at the exact place it needs to be. If my IQ was like 50 points higher, this show would be unbearable, because people who are smart have to constantly remind you how smart they are by saying a lot of academic things that you get sick of listening to after a while. Okay. I'm just going to talk to you through the lens of horse sense. Okay. Objective analysis. Nithya Raman had to get up and address her supporters on election night. She cried. She didn't want them to think she let them down. She didn't want her family to think she let them down. She wanted to remind the world that they fought for all of the right causes. And she was saying this at a time when she was in a distant third place. like her Polly Market odds were under 7% of making it to the runoff. She has since crushed Spencer Pratt and Karen Bass in mail-in balloting from the very districts in California where people are now being arrested for buying homeless votes. So I want you to hear this and tell me if this woman thought she had any chance of making it into the next round. She didn't, okay, to be clear, but it's just worth acknowledging that this was part of this this whole entire charade. Clip 12.
5: I've been a candidate for something as long as you can remember. And you've had to live through it with me. And you've been so patient through all of it. Thank you. Kanan Kaveri, I hope you know that everything every person in this room is fighting for in this campaign has been about building a city that's worthy of you and every child in the city.
7: Oh, shut up, woman.
1: Because that woman has now made it into the runoff. Guys, that was a concession speech. That was, I just want you to know everything we were fighting for was to make a better life. And now she has somehow surged past Spencer Pratt by 29,000 votes. She didn't win her own district. She got blown out in her district. Okay, yet she was popular enough in the other districts where all the late mail-in ballots are coming from.
9: What a fraud!
1: Again, I don't know that it's legitimately a fraud. I just know that a lot of people are getting arrested for fraud. Doesn't mean she was a part of it. No one's getting arrested for specifically helping her. For real, I want to caveat that. But this comes on the aftermath of Gavin Newsom, the governor, in a state that has been one-party rule, saying that there are things we can do to make sure two candidates don't make the runoff. It is a break glass scenario. Here's Newsom saying it, clip 11.
10: There is a break the glass scenario, and there's many people that have a deep understanding of what it would look like if Democrats were locked out, and we're going to do everything to make sure that doesn't happen.
1: We're going to do everything to make sure Democrats don't get locked out. So if that means, I don't know, going down the skid row and handing out a couple of $2 bills to the crackheads, let's get this going, girl. Come on, man. We need these votes.
11: Paying in cash.
1: I don't know that that's true. I don't. But, you know, when you see the way they count votes, you see the fact that it is not only do they not have voter ID, but they sued to stop the Department of Justice from checking their voter rolls. I mean, the DOJ just wanted to come in and match every voter to an address, but California sued. Why? Why? Because a lot of the voters are all registered to the same damn address. That's a real thing. Okay, to give you an example, Brenda Lee Brown Armstrong admitted she used to pay people on Skid Row $2 to $3 to sign a ballot initiative. Okay, she paid every signature and gave homeless people her address to use so they could register to vote. That's the problem in California. That's why they don't want voter ID. If I hand you an ID, you then look up my address to make sure it matches what I'm registered as. And when you look up my address, if you see that there are 300 other people registered to the same address,
12: this could be a problem.
1: You either have to stop me from voting, which starts a whole hullabaloo, or you have to just play along and pretend you didn't run my address and you don't actually realize there's so many people registered to one place. That's what's going on in California, straight up. They were juicing turnout in a lot of gray area ways, some of which were legal. Ballot harvesting is legal, meaning it's not illegal to go to the homeless community, give them money, and give them a fake address to vote from. That is illegal. That woman's going to jail. But just the same, you could go to a residential apartment building where people don't traditionally turn out in high percentages to vote, and you could get a 100% voter turnout by collecting their ballots and mailing them in for them. That's now legal. Like, that is a thing you can do. You can show up and go, hey, we got an election coming up. You got a ballot in the mail. Fill it out. Give it to me. I'll go hand it in. Better yet, don't fill it out. Just give it to me and I'll go hand it in. And that's how you wind up in these scenarios where 24,000 votes come in and Spencer Pratt doesn't get one of them. Oh, for 24,000 votes? And they want you to believe that's legitimate?
13: Sell crazy someplace else. We're all stocked up here.
1: So just talking to you as an objective observer, okay? Because I want to be responsible. Nithya Raman cried after getting blown out in her district and blown out on election night. She has now gotten an overwhelming amount of mail-in ballots. So overwhelming that she leapfrogged Spencer Pratt by 29,000 votes. She might even catch Karen Bass. I doubt it, because they're going to probably stop padding now. But the point is, those things undermine faith in democracy, and Republicans call it fixed. If it doesn't actually get fixed, the next time the Republicans win a close election, the Democrats go, oh, was that payback for that California thing you said was stolen? The hell's going on here? It's kind of how 2020 and 2016 went down. Trump won the 2016 election, and the Democrats didn't say it was legitimate. You know how they tell you if you undermine faith in democracy, you should be in jail? It's treason. How dare you question an election? Well, this is what the Democrats were saying in 2016.
9: As I've been telling candidates who have come to see me, you can run the best campaign. You can even become the nominee. And you can have the election stolen from you.
11: You agree that Donald Trump is, in effect, not a legitimate president?
12: I think that there's no question that the process that elected him was not legitimate.
14: The president-elect, although legally elected, is not legitimate.
15: Donald Trump is an illegitimate president.
16: I think the interference, although not yet quantified, if fully investigated, would show that Trump didn't actually win the election in 2016.
17: So do you believe President Trump is an illegitimate president?
16: Based on what I just said, which I can't retract.
18: Trump knows he's an illegitimate president who got illegitimate foreign help.
1: Wow, that's Hillary Clinton, who now says Donald Trump should die in prison for questioning the legitimacy of an election.
19: She is a fraud, a phony, a woman without a moral core, a regular two-faced, mealy-mouthed politician who swings with the wind.
1: When there's a double standard, there's no standard. Okay, and we are going towards a place where the peaceful transfer of power will not be as common if this is the case in our elections. That's why you need Republicans to pass the SAVE Act. Okay, I don't get on the air and just go, oh, the Democrats are bad. Democrats don't control the Senate and the House and the presidency. The Republicans do. And are the Republicans doing anything to pass the SAVE Act that 84% of us want? No. Guys, the talk radio host you listen to who just gets on the air every day and tells you the Democrats are the devil, he's partly right, but he's not helping you if that's all he ever does. Because you don't get accountability from calling out one side. You get accountability from creating an environment similar to the one you grew up in, where the voters no longer look at their fellow voters as their enemies. If you are a Republican voter, that Democrat aunt you have that shows up and ruins Thanksgiving is not actually your enemy. She represents the civilian class like you. They represent the government class. And the people in government are supposed to answer to us, the taxpayers. But they don't do that anymore because they know we want to beat the other side more than anything else in this next election. It's not about quality of life. It's not about ideas. Think how many people in Maine are voting for Graham Plattner. They've spent how many years calling Trump a Nazi, and now they're voting for a guy with a Nazi tattoo. Those aren't serious people. Those are clowns. But that's what our elections have become. There's nobody sitting in California watching them count votes a week later going, ah, this is legitimate. They're just going, ha ha, we're beating the Republicans. But they don't realize how much they're contributing to the demise of this very thing we're fighting control of. Okay, that's the reality right now. Politics have turned into two little kids who don't want to share a toy. Hey, can I play with your Buzz Lightyear? No. Come on, just let them play. Ah! And they pull back and forth, and the next thing you know, they broke the toy in half. That's where we are in our democracy right now, if you don't make some type of change. That's why I get on the air every day, and I just don't go, oh, the Democrats are bad. The Democrats suck, okay? But you got to call out the Republicans, too, because when it comes to election integrity, they ain't doing a freaking thing to help, okay? That is the reality.
20: You got some big testicles to pull this off, bro.
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0: Fox Across America with Jimmy Failla, fired up to talk to this next guest. The last time we were together, I was seeing two of him, but I can confidently tell you we are joined by one Paul Gleiser right now. Hey, man.
1: Hey, man. Listen, the steak at Bobby Van's, the steakhouse equivalent of being waterboarded.
0: That was good stuff.
1: It was great stuff. That bone-in ribeye, I'm still getting over. Fantastically good steak.
0: Thank you for that. Next time around, we got to take you to Patsy's and sit at the Frank Sinatra table.
1: I'm ready.
0: With Sal and the gang. There's two places in this whole freaking city that I frequent quietly. Patsy's and, of course, Bobby Van's. So if you're listening on WOR in the local market and you want to see Paul Gleiser the next time he's in town, you check one of those two haunts and there's a very good chance you're going to run into the guy. Give me this, since I got you on the line now. Now that I'm done with my restaurant week sandwich board. You're down in Texas. I don't know that it's necessarily Spurs country, but we do have a game four tonight between the Knicks and the Spurs. How are the local sports fans handling this series right now?
1: Well, it's in my immediate part of the world. I'm sitting here in Dallas. We are the Dallas Mavericks, who amount to nothing currently in the NBA. So, you know, I think what we have here is people just want the Texas team to win. It's just fair. State pride. It's certainly nothing like what's going on in New York when I saw there last week. It was crazy.
0: Well, we haven't won in 53 years. You guys have been winning.
1: When?
0: I know, but you had Tim Duncan and David Robinson and you had a good run. New York, we haven't been known for beating the other team as much as we've been known for beating the other fans. You know what I'm saying?
1: Yeah.
0: We just had a watch party the other night where 21 people got arrested in the park. It's so crazy.
1: You know, my wife and I were talking, you know, what happens in New York if the Knicks go on to win the series and win the championship?
0: Well, the nice thing is... it already looks like somebody wrecked the place. So we don't have to worry about the fallout from those ensuing riots that could ensue. But actually, I think it'd be okay. I don't think this is because the city's won enough things. Okay. Maybe not recently. The most recent thing we have is a Giants championship over the Patriots. But they've won enough things that I think it's just going to be more of a rowdy thing than it's going to be. And maybe this is wishful thinking, that it's going to be a destructive thing.
1: Let's hope. If New York Knicks win or if the San Antonio Spurs win, whichever team wins, mm-hmm. I want the locals to have a good time.
0: Amen. I can get behind that. Yes. No, 1,000% I agree. Last question, since I got you on the line. Okay. I have Steve Hilton coming up. He just made it into the runoff in California. He could very well be the next governor. Okay. Is there any part of you sitting out there in Texas? I know you don't vote in California, but you probably technically could if you wanted to.
1: Yeah, that's the thing. There you go.
0: Do you have a hard time taking that election seriously?
1: Yeah, I do. And it's kind of like you've said on the air many times. If your husband is reluctant to show you the credit card statement, maybe you need to look at the credit card statement.
0: That's it. I might have oversimplified, but you're right, correct?
1: It's that simple. You know, I've attended the past five political conventions on both sides. Every single person in the Democratic National Convention, a lot of black people in there, all had to show a photo ID.
0: Every single one of them. That's the scam. Maybe that's why they're beating each other up at the Knicks watch party. They just don't agree on the politics. We'll find out soon enough. Paul Gleiser, you still got it, man.
1: It's always a pleasure, my man. Talk to you.
0: See you next week. The great Paul Gleiser, Steve Hilton, coming up to bat after this.

0: What is dedication?
1: My daughter started making necklaces. She makes what we call affirmation fashion. I tell her every day that your black is beautiful. Your black is beautiful. And if there's anything better than being beautiful, it's being smart. If there's anything better than being smart, it's being kind. And reaffirming that every day is our method of making sure her chin never drops. My dad wasn't around, and I remember riding a bike and falling off and cutting myself, and me never would just want to get back on it. People ask, how your children learn how to ride a bike, and you didn't. I didn't teach them. I just created an environment where they taught themselves, and all I had to do was be there.
0: That's dedication.
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0: Across America with Jimmy Failla. Fired up to talk to my next guest who has made the runoff in California. I didn't vote for him out here in New York, but I probably could have. I mean, for all we know, in California. But joining us now, the man, the myth, the legend, Steve Hilton on the line. Hey, man.
1: How you doing? I can't believe you didn't vote. What about your dog? Dogs vote, dead people vote. I just don't think you're playing the game right.
0: I should have been up at the Bronx Zoo getting some of those animals registered to vote. We would have called this thing a long time ago. Congratulations. Exactly. I'm excited for you. One of the funniest things I've seen, okay, is CNN announcing to their viewers that you had made it into the runoff. It is... If you've ever seen a cat getting a bath, the cat just, you know, shrinks and doesn't want to be there. A cat getting a bath moment, if ever there was one.
1: Well, I'm very happy to have, given them something to be upset about. It's just a thrill. I mean, that's really why I do this, you know, for those moments. And then especially to make sure that you can bring them to me, because it's easy to miss them.
0: Yeah, now I know you got a lot going on. But you're being driven around California right now. I'm assuming this is one of those licensed drivers and not someone who doesn't speak English Gavin Newsom gave a license to.
1: We've got a nice Sikh gentleman.
0: Okay.
1: He's there. He's doing a good job. We're just trying to find someone to run into to cause a deadly pileup if possible.
0: You might get a Gavin Newsom endorsement if this keeps up. Be careful.
1: Exactly. He'll switch to me from back Korea. I'm just looking at your little your logo there. We need something like that. Steve Across California. I like it. I like the little thing you got there. Well, that should be the theme of our campaign.
0: Listen, my staff gets paid in bourbon. You can probably negotiate with them offline. You'll be just fine. We're talking to the great Steve Hilton. So give me this. I just have one substantive question.
1: I'm off. I'm going. That's it.
0: I saw you mention that you'd invite Javier Becerra to support voter ID, because that is going to be on the ballot in the fall, correct? A voter ID initiative?
1: Yeah, we've got it on the ballot. So this is the big thing for California. Whatever happens with the Save America Act, all of that, it's on the ballot here. Uh-huh. Thanks to some great campaigners. A friend of mine called Carl DeMeyer runs an organization called Reform California. The Lincoln Club of Orange County, really great work went into putting it on the ballot. Uh-huh. So now we can vote for it. It's got 70% support in California.
0: Wow.
1: So that was my generous offer to my opponent.
0: Uh-huh.
1: Come with me, Javier, and let's do this. Let's get it done. Something we can agree upon. Of course he can't, because they always put themselves on the wrong side of things where most normal people agree.
0: Well, let me ask you this. If Steve Hilton is the next governor of California and the...
1: No, you're not getting a job.
0: Stop it. I wouldn't even humor such a thing, because if you run a background check, I just wasted your time and mine. There's no way I'm getting a job. I don't think I could get hired by Graham Plattner's campaign at this point. I'm aware. Get it. But give me this. If you're the governor of California and the feds want to audit California's voter rolls, would you sue to block them, or would you let them check the voter rolls?
1: This is the point. You nailed it. This is the point, right? And this is the point. Everyone asked me the whole time, especially, you know, places like CNN and elsewhere, how are you going to win with the Trump endorsement and Trump, Trump, Trump? It's all they got to say. And Javier Becerra, his entire campaign is going to be Trump, Trump, Trump, Trump, MAGA, MAGA, MAGA.
0: Mm-hmm.
1: And my point is this. The president and his team are doing a ton of that would give practical benefits to Californians.
0: Mm-hmm.
1: What you just mentioned is one example. Another example is auditing the fraud in the healthcare system.
0: Yeah.
1: They're blocking that as well, trying to open up oil and gas production so we can cut gas prices.
0: Yeah.
1: Gavin Newsom's blocking that. Forest management, so we don't have mega wildfires. They're blocking that. On all these specific things, it's going to be helpful to Californians to have a governor who actually works with the administration on common sense things that make our lives better.
0: Amen. Well, that's what I think a lot of people are missing. If you're just joining us, Steve Hilton, with us on the Zoom, is the idea of a governor having a good working relationship with a president, no matter who that president is not a state.
1: Exactly. I, and I, exactly right. And I say that just, you know, I'd say whoever's in the White House, that's the job of the governor. But we've got this, we've got Newsom, who's basically completely checked out. Mm-hmm. He's not interested in anything to do with our state other than using it as an opportunity to push his presidential campaign. His entire time is spent looking for ways to kind of show how much he hates Trump,
0: yeah,
1: and how he can troll him. And it's just utterly pathetic.
0: Yeah, it actually does just look like a well-dressed group therapy session at this point. Because this getting in front of a mic and venting about, it really is. It's very uninspiring. But people are fired up for this campaign. I'm going to be in California in July for 3 shows. My only question is, you know, comedy is a pretty bipartisan game. I obviously have Newsom jokes and Karen Bass jokes and everything else to be said about Javier Becerra. Is it acceptable to joke about Republican nominee Steve Hilton, or am I going to get deported?
1: You will when I take office in January, but for now, keep doing the jokes. I think that's a sign that I've made it.
0: It's like, yes.
1: Making jokes.
0: Fair.
1: And they've even heard of the guy you're making jokes about. That is the ultimate test. That means something's going right.
0: That's how you know you made it. If you can be a setup, okay, that means you've succeeded. It's like, you know, back in the day,

0: the governor's race, they have about 6.6 million votes. When someone says to you, okay, whether we're talking about L.A. with Spencer Pratt, we're talking about the general, well, you got to look at the population in California. This is the Sunny Hostin clip from The View. Let's hear this really quick. It's clip 7.
1: So it does take a long time to be right, to
2: Why
1: do it
2: well. Why can Florida do it right in one night, though?
1: I You're don't think Florida, you can like, do it when you have 23 million registered voters. It's just
0: can
1: not
0: I just
1: possible.
0: Jump in and shut and her so, off now? I just want to jump in and cut her off because she says it's not possible when you have 23 million voters, except there's only one small problem. They don't have 23 million people voting.
3: Oh, wow.
0: They got 6 million people voting. Florida can count 23 million votes in a day. Sonny Hostin gets up there and goes, nah, California, they need at least a week. They got to look at the population. Their whole population isn't voting. They have maybe 6.5 million people voting in these elections. Maybe. Okay, that's a very generous estimate. But the point is, if you're on the Democratic side of the aisle, you want to do the old nothing to see here because you think it benefits you. And if you're on the Republican side, you're like, I don't know. Okay, I don't say this to you. As a Republican who just interviewed Steve Hilton, and I know some of you will be like, yeah, come on, Jimmy, would you stop it right now? Nobody believes you when you say that, okay? But what I'm about to say to you is not political. It's human. California sued to stop our government from cross-referencing their voter rolls. Why? Why is that a thing? Why would you ever do that? If your wife wanted to see your credit card statement and you sued so she couldn't, she would leave correctly believing you were cheating on her. Either that or you had some kind of horrific drug problem or illegal criminality that she didn't know anything about. But the point is, if someone won't let you see the credit card statement in a long-term relationship, you know there's something wrong.
4: Bingo, man, bingo.
0: Okay, California sued so we couldn't see their voter rolls. And you understand in the aftermath of them suing, we've now had women plead guilty to registering homeless people under the same address and voting on their behalf. That's why they don't want voter ID. If I show up with an ID to vote, they then look at my ID, check my address. And if they punch my address into the system and say there's 300 people that are registered in the same freaking address.
5: That can't be good.
0: Exactly. So they get in and they go, well, somebody here isn't voting legally. California doesn't want to run the risk and they hide behind racism. That's what they do. They go, wow. You're trying to disenfranchise black people. Why would you be looking? What do you got against the Somalis? What's going on with the minority? You got a lot of Latinos coming across the border. How come you don't want them voting? You racist? And you're like, no, it's not that. It's the same thing with the fraud. When they try to reduce fraud to allegations of racism. Like, look at all this Somali fraud. What do they got against brown people? But do you understand? The Somalis committing the fraud are stealing money that was meant for other Somalis.
6: Bingo.
0: That's why we're concerned. Okay, these entitlement programs are there so people who need the social safety net will benefit from them. We earmark that money for the very members of the community we're now prosecuting, who rather than feeding our future or being a home health aide, just take the money and ship it to Somalia. Okay, that's the biggest problem with these fraud investigations. That's why they're looking into it. You know, I have this Dana Perino clip that I caught the other day. I don't make a habit of quoting Dana. She's a little bit of a wild card. But here is Dana talking about the tapes of Keith Ellison, the Attorney General of Minnesota, committing fraud. Clip 22.
7: But just to review, Ellison is on audio meeting with fraudsters before they were convicted, and he offered to help get them the government money flowing back into them, and he said he would back off, get the investigators to back off of them. To me, that's like pretty obvious. It's we've all heard the audio tape.
0: So he legitimately says like, hey, don't worry about it. I'll get the government out of here. We'll get the money coming back in. You don't worry about nothing. I know you're being investigated, but I'm the attorney general. I sign off on the investigation. I'll make it go away.
8: He should be behind bars.
0: Guys, he's on tape saying that. And if they eventually charge him, which they may, because the fraud department that J.D. Vance is now heading up referred the leaders of Minnesota to the DOJ for the fraud investigation. He may very well get charged. And they're going to tell you it's because they hate the migrants. That's brown people they're after. It's not Keith Ellison. But do you understand those programs, like the Quality Learning Center, okay, is in a Somali neighborhood. The population's 93% Somali.

0: So odds are if someone is bringing their kid to a daycare, it's going to be a Somali kid in that neighborhood. Odds are if somebody's running a daycare, it's going to be a Somali person if it's in that neighborhood. So if the government gives subsidies to that Somali neighborhood, okay, but somebody decides to open up a fake daycare and send the money over to Mogadishu, okay, it's other law-abiding Somali people that get screwed.
1: When you're right, you're right, and you're right.
0: So California won't let you look at their voter rolls under the auspices that this is some type of ICE targeting of the minority community, and it's how Tom Homan's going to deport more people and tear apart families. So they always tell you, they're tearing apart families. What about the migrants killing people? Does that not tear apart a family? Okay, never mind that if you break the law, they separate your family. If I get a DUI tonight with Jenny and Lincoln in the car, they don't throw them in jail too. You go to jail. That's part of the penalty of breaking a law. And this idea that we keep trying to create more empathy for the criminal than the people that follow the law is what has really upended society. But the idea of Steve Hilton becoming the president and turning over the voter rolls to the feds might be the end of one-party rule in California forever, because we just don't know the extent of the chicanery. All we know now is people are getting arrested for registering homeless people to the same address and then voting on their behalf. That's a thing. So when people say, oh, they got no proof, they got plenty of proof. I mean, whether or not the media wants to cover it is another story. But don't hold your breath. We still have a media that says Trump didn't condemn the neo-Nazis and the white nationalists down in Charlottesville.
2: And you had people, and I'm not talking about the neo-Nazis and the white nationalists, because they should be condemned totally.
0: But not according to the media, and that's the biggest problem we have right now, is so many of the people that should otherwise be shining a light on corruption and malfeasance in the name of protecting everybody are writing these op-eds in the New York Times about how Trump's the devil and anyone questioning California is just January 6th, part two.
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0: Across America with Jimmy Fallon. We're in the bottom of the ninth on this program. I will not be anywhere near your TV this evening. Hang in there. I got to go to Lincoln Has a Lacrosse Dinner. But tomorrow, you'll see me on America's Newsroom. I'm also booked on the Ingram Angle. Come on, man. Come on. Yeah. There you go. Then Friday night, we'll be on with Sean Hannity. And, of course, Saturday, Fox News Saturday night. Let's see if we can continue our dominance in the demo. That's a big damn deal. We're on a bit of a hot streak, but we are going up against Game 5 of the NBA Finals.
1: This could be a problem.
0: We might get smoked. You don't know. But Sergeant Slaughter is going to be on the show. WWE wrestling icon Sergeant Slaughter will be on Fox News Saturday night this week, and I'm amped to get him back. We're going to do a game called Top Shelf or Top Roaf, where I ask the Sarge about a political figure, and I say, do you want to buy him a top shelf liquor, or do you want to clothesline him off the top rope? That's pretty much our state of the union. I'm looking forward to that. We got a lot on the show this weekend. I can't give you too much because the girls of Fox News Saturday night will be on the show tomorrow to tell me all about it. But we do like to give out a game ball from time to time on this show. I'm going to give it out today to Thomas Sowell, who, if you follow him on Twitter, after his time in Congress, he became one of the most astute political observers who ever lived, in that he, as a black man in this country, is pretty outspoken about how the government is setting people up to fail with welfare and all of the other subsidies that encourage families to separate. Let me play you this clip really quick.
2: What the welfare system and other kinds of governmental programs are doing is paying people to fail. Insofar as they fail, they receive the money. Insofar as they succeed, even to a moderate extent, the money is taken away. This is even extended into the school systems, where they will give money to schools with low scores. Insofar as the school improves its education, the money is taken away, so that you are subsidizing people to fail in their own private lives and become more dependent upon the handouts.
0: And that's the point. The reason I played it is I quote Reagan a lot on this show about how government is the worst thing that ever happened to the people. Because if you become reliant on the government and they become reliant on you for votes, they will essentially subsidize poverty and hold you back. And that's why I hate this divide we're dealing with right now. Like, I'm sitting here as a guy who was a New York City cab driver, getting cut off and shot at 12 hours a day, doing comedy at night. And I found a way. And I'm not saying everybody listening wants to host a radio or a TV show like I do. But the point is, odds are the thing you want to do is a lot more common than the thing I'm doing. Okay. I have a 1 in a million TV job. Okay, it's a really hard job to get. It took me 20 years. The point is, you might want one of those 5-year or 10-year plans, one of those 3-year plans, and you can get one if you rely on yourself and bust your ass. But if you sit around waiting for the government to solve your problems, the only thing you're actually doing is jacking up everyone else's tax bill and along the way getting held in place. Because the minute you succeed, you lose that money they were giving you in the first place. That was the point of the Thomas Sowell quote. If you want something done right, you got to do it yourself. Or you got to do it with somebody who isn't counting on your vote in exchange for that support. 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
9: The second round complete. I'm Sue Guzman, Fox News. The United States launching new military strikes on Iran. Fox's Trey Ng spoke with President Trump about it.
10: Tomahawk missiles had been used against targets in Iran, along with fighter jets that were bombing positions about 40 miles outside of Tehran and also along the southwest coast of Iran that sits along the Persian Gulf. The president said, "We hit them very hard tonight." He described the strikes as vicious and violent. He said, "If they don't sign an agreement," the president said, quote, "we'll bomb the S out of them tomorrow." And so ultimately, the president is leaving the military option on the table. President Trump describing what it was like inside the Situation Room. He tells Fox News the Iranians called him and asked him to stop bombing. I asked him if he spoke directly with officials in Tehran. He said yes, similar people that he's been dealing with before trying to get this deal across the finish line. He says this ceasefire has been the most violated ceasefire in the history of the world.
9: U.S. forces targeting Iran's military surveillance, communications, and air defense systems. Meantime, three Indians were killed on an oil tanker that was attacked by the U.S. U.S. accusing the tanker of violating the blockade in the Strait of Hormuz. Microsoft co-founder Bill Gates telling lawmakers about his relationship with convicted sex offender Jeffrey Epstein.
11: Gates said that Epstein knew that he had been unfaithful in his marriage and had tried to use details about his affairs as leverage to further his agenda. Gates said, quote, "Epstein was working to use information about my infidelities, in addition to many lies that he layered on top to pressure me to re-engage with him." Now, Gates said those efforts did not work and that he never victimized anyone and never witnessed nor had any indication that Epstein was engaged in ongoing criminal conduct.
9: Fox's Christina Coleman and attorneys for Carmelo Anthony, convicted of murder and a fatal stabbing in Texas, plan to file an appeal in the case. 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
16: Now it's on to the general election, and that Senate seat could determine the outcome of the United States Senate. So I don't know if he's ready for prime time, but the national spotlight, here it comes. Liz Mayer joins us. She's a veteran political communications specialist, opposition research expert, and the founder and president of Mayer Strategies. She is a veteran of all of these things, and she is a Republican operative, to name just a few. Liz Mayer, welcome to America at Night.
18: Thank you so much for having me.
16: So let's take a step back and talk about what happened Tuesday night. There was a lot of talk, but Graham Plattner came through. Did he do as well as expected, or did some of these scandals or hints of scandals or negative press hurt him at the polls on Tuesday?
18: No, so far it doesn't seem to have hurt him with voters, although obviously this was a Democratic primary electorate, and I think it does bear noting that while Governor Janet Mills, who was the alternative, was technically still on the ballot, up until about 2 weeks ago, she had basically suspended her campaign. And even when she was purportedly actively running, she wasn't actually really doing much. She wasn't going out and doing events. There wasn't a lot of, sort of voter turnout operation, none of that good stuff. So, predictably, he ended up winning. Now we're going to see whether all of his various scandals have an effect with regard to the general election and the electorate in that particular contest.
16: Yeah, and so the Democrats have what? Have they signaled full steam ahead? Is there any apprehension with the larger Democratic Party when it comes to Graham Plattner?
18: Yeah, there seems to be a little bit of apprehension, probably not as much as many of us who think that some of the scandals that have befallen him or that he has engulfed himself in really are quite bad. I will admit that I am a little surprised, even having very, very low esteem for the National Democratic Party. I am a little surprised that we haven't seen a touch more bailing on him. But, he's gone out and assured people that there's nothing left to come out. I would be highly surprised if that were true. And so I guess we'll just watch and see what happens from here on out. I'm not sure he's actually going to get to the election in November with the false threat of support that he currently appears to have. But it'll be interesting to watch.
16: You don't think he's going to get to the general election? You think he's going to bail out before then?
18: Oh, no. He'll be on the general election ballot. I'm just saying that I think that he will have more scandals engulf him, and he will end up in a situation where some of his national Democratic supporters are probably going to walk away from him or become very lukewarm in their support for him.
16: Yeah, Democrats are sort of in a bind. They've sort of made morals and ethics a cornerstone of all of their criticism of President Trump. Now, as they try and criticize Ken Paxton, they have to deal with their own Graham Platner. So you have to wonder how they're going to navigate that.
18: Well, I think, to be fair, if you are doing a contest between Graham Platner and Ken Paxton, I mean, Ken Paxton really is probably the most ethically bedraggled candidate I think I've ever seen in my life. And that is speaking about multiple different countries in which I've worked. So that's really saying something. However, you know, Maine is a very different state to Texas. Paxton has succeeded in winning statewide in Texas before, albeit before some of these things happened, and certainly with lower margins and lower levels of support than you've seen other Texas statewide Republican candidates have. But, you know, frankly, I think that neither of these guys really should be on the ballot. Both states, you know, Maine is obviously substantially smaller than Texas, but both states have healthy enough populations that both parties should have been able to find better candidates than these to put on the ballot. And I think it's really disappointing for the American electorate that this is the kind of stuff that we're stuck with.
16: Liz Mayer, our guest, veteran political communication strategist, Republican, National Republican Party's most one of the operatives in the Republican Party, well-respected, well-trusted. Liz, how did we get here? How did it get to that the national parties don't care about the scandals and would rather look past the scandals and put some of these lesser candidates down who years ago these scandals would have destroyed their political career, but in some ways it almost enhances it now?
18: Yeah, I think that's true. So I think a couple of things. I mean, first of all, you have seen a real pullback from, you know, if you were looking at sort of the 2006 era period when I first came up in Republican politics, you just don't have the national party organisms sort of engaging in primary contests to the extent that they used to. And that's true whether we're talking about Democrats or Republicans. And there was a lot of pressure that was brought to bear on the national party organizations to get out of primaries because base voters didn't like it. They didn't like the sense that the sort of DC establishment was intervening. And I get that. You know, I've worked for people where certainly getting the national party organizations out of things has been extremely beneficial. I don't think that Rand Paul would be a senator right now if you had had the sort of big footing that you traditionally would have had from the RNC, NRSC, whatever other, you know, national sort of top-down organizations. But that does come with a cost because, amongst other things, those are the sorts of entities that typically have the budgets and have the expertise and have the staff to really undertake a lot of this vetting. Some of the campaigns themselves simply do not. This is part of why, you know, my firm exists and we have a line of business, right? There are things that those of us who have sort of come through the party committees are able to do, and we know how to vet people where that sort of skill set doesn't necessarily exist on the average candidate campaign. So that is one problem that you run into. But also, candidly, I do think we have a situation where the bases of both parties have become very willing to overlook all manner of ethical issues if they think that the ideology or the philosophy of the person they're looking at checks out for them. A lot of the ethical issues don't matter so much for them. But the problem is they do matter with swing voters. And we'll find out this is going to be a very bad year for Republicans. This could be the year where, despite all of Graham Platner's baggage, he does succeed in taking out Susan Collins. I certainly hope that's not the situation. I've been a big fan of Susan Collins, despite the fact that she is well to the left of me, because I think she takes the job very seriously and she does deliver for the state. I don't see how he's going to be capable of doing that. You know, but at the end of the day, when you're looking at gas prices being where they are, inflation numbers being where they are, you end up in a situation where, frankly, you probably could run my cat in some of these close races. My cat might actually beat the incumbent, no matter how great they are. So that's going to be a problem.
16: We talk about scandals. Let's talk about experience. Susan Collins, well-respected, well-trusted. She knows the ins and outs. She can work the Senate however she wants to. Graham Platner, zero experience. Again, years ago, he wouldn't even sniff becoming a United States Senator. That's not on the job training. Now, zero experience is a benefit?
18: Yeah, I think it's, I mean, people will position it this way. We want to have somebody who's completely outside the system and doesn't know anything to come in and shake things up. Well, that's an argument that certainly can be made, but we have seen time and again, when voters go this route, you end up with a really steep learning curve for the people that they elect. Now, I'm not saying that in every respect, electing Trump was a mistake, in terms of shaking things up. I think there are some things like his unwillingness to sort of adhere to the conventional, sort of foreign policy that you find that is dominant, both in Washington, D.C. writ large and within the GOP. I actually think it was helpful that he came in and he didn't have a lot of those sort of priors, right? But you can see when you look back on his first term, there was a very steep learning curve. And I think that that made it difficult for him to accomplish some things that he wanted to achieve and that his voters expected him to achieve. You go back and you look at the Obama first term, and, you know, thankfully for those of us who had opposed Obama and didn't want him to be particularly effective, he had the same learning curve, right? But the fact of the matter is that these candidates do tend to get into office and oftentimes end up disappointing some of the people who did vote for them. And I think that's a real issue that Plattner could have, and particularly running against Collins, because people forget, in addition to the fact that she's been a senator for a long time, she has a lot of standing, she understands the process, she has very good relationships and is capable of delivering a lot for Maine. Before she ever became a senator, she was actually a very senior staffer who actually worked in Congress. So one of the things that you find in D.C. when you talk to people who work in the Senate, there are a lot of people who are almost a little bit intimidated by Collins because she knows their job better than they will ever know it. And so that really does make her one of the most effective senators. And I think for Maine, it would be a real loss if they ended up with Plattner instead of that. I think they're going to see it when it comes to matters like, you know, actual allocation of federal budget to fund Maine priorities, when it comes to ensuring that deals are cut on key issues that affect Maine that maybe don't sort of run across the entirety of the country but really do go to the heart of the Maine economy. I think they're going to see that effect if they choose to elect this guy. And that's setting aside the fact that I suspect that if she does lose, it will be extremely narrowly. She has a tendency to pull out her races and win much more handily than polls suggest. And that probably means that if he does win, it will be narrow, and you're going to have quite a lot of independent voters and moderate voters who are going to be very unhappy with the representation that they're saddled with.
16: Liz Mayer is our guest for a couple more minutes. She is considered one of the most aggressive and tactically sharp communication operatives for the Republican Party, and it's a good thing to listen to her because the party does. Liz Mayer, how contentious, how dirty is this Graham Plattner, Susan Collins race going to get?
18: I mean, it's tough to say because at the end of the day, we've already dug up, I mean, collectively, whether it is, you know, Democrats who are more aligned with Janet Mills, whether it's Republicans starting to, you know, move opposition research around. I mean, we've already dug up a lot on Plattner, and it's very damning, right? I mean, it's hard in one way for me to look at it and think that there's that much more there. But we also know from prior contests where extremely ethically challenged candidates have run that, yeah, oftentimes we are still uncovering. Sorry, there's a car going past me. We are oftentimes uncovering really, really damaging stuff right up until the end of November or sorry, right up until the end of October. So, you know, I don't know. We'll have to see. You know, clearly there's a treasure trove of sort of Graham Plattner comments that he's made online. Many of those have been exposed. I don't know how much more there is there. I think that there's a fair bit that's been exposed about his background as not really being a Mainer, certainly not being working class. I mean, I'm walking around talking to you from Connecticut. He really is a rich Connecticut kid, right? So there's a lot there. And, you know, I don't know how much more will be exposed there. I definitely have heard from some people who have been poking into his military record, not people affiliated with the Collins campaign, actually just veterans who are appalled by him and feel that he's given the military a very bad name. I have heard that there's some poking around in his military records and that there are some concerns about potentially some problematic activity when he was deployed. I don't know what that looks like. But that's something that could become very important if that proves to be true and if that is something that could be substantiated. But I really think Democrats are taking an unnecessary risk running this guy. But, you know, with that being said, I still don't think that that means that Susan Collins has a clear shot at reelection. I wish she did. Unfortunately, I can't say that that's the case tonight.
16: Because it's such a bad cycle for our Republicans.
18: It's such a bad cycle for Republicans.
16: He's handled the scandals relatively well, hasn't he? I mean, he hasn't really shied away. He's tried to answer all of the questions, has he not?
18: Well, I think there's a certain amount of that, although a lot of his answers have been really dodges and not things that stack up when you look at the facts. And I think he will get picked apart over that. But I think the other thing that he's done, a little bit like Trump, although obviously Trump is not going around with a Nazi tattoo on his chest. You know, Trump generally takes the view that you apologize for nothing. You ask for forgiveness for nothing. Whenever possible, you double down. And I think Plattner is kind of taking that approach to heart. It may work for him. I hope it doesn't, because I think in general, that's a bad way to lead one's life. And I think it's an irresponsible and disrespectful way of handling the electorate. But that may pay off for him. We'll have to see.
16: Liz Mayer, veteran political communications strategist, Republican national operative, also founder and president of Mayer Strategies. Liz Mayer, keep your cell phone on. Great information. We'd love to have you back from time to time to check in. Thanks for checking in on a busy week. We'll talk to you down the road.
18: You bet. I'd love to come on again. Thank you so much.
16: You got it. Liz Mayer, veteran political communication strategist for the Republicans. She is considered one of the sharpest operatives in the game. She specializes in crisis management, corporate relations, high-stakes media strategy. You see her on MSNBC, CNN, Fox News, Republican operative who clearly has her finger on the pulse of what's going on. America at Night, back in a moment.
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16: All right, we got some news tonight. CENTCOM has announced that the United States has finished its latest round of airstrikes in Iran. The United States launched a new wave of airstrikes early Thursday morning local time, right? It's Wednesday night now, Thursday morning local time. Iran has threatened to retaliation. The two sides now are closer than ever to returning to an all-out war. President Trump vowed to keep the military pressure up. They want to bomb Tehran to the negotiating table. CENTCOM said that the attacks began earlier on Wednesday, early Thursday morning, late Wednesday. Explosions were heard near the Strait of Hormuz, but also some southern cities of Bandar, Abbas, Manab, and Serak, according to Iranian news outlets. Now, there are some military experts I talked to earlier in the night that he said, look to see if the bombings are on the coast. That is a message that says that President Trump is not looking to escalate the fight. If the bombing is inside the country or across Iran, that is a message for potential escalation. So it seems like if the military experts I was talking to, well-respected, well-trusted, by the way, it seems like President Trump has not only bombed the Strait of Hormuz, but also some southern cities as well. So this is not a good sign, and it looks like the ceasefire is holding on by a thread. Negotiations clearly don't seem to be going anywhere. And J.D. Vance said something earlier today that negotiations could end in a matter of hours, or it could take up to late into the summer and into the fall. So that's a pretty wide swath of time. It could be today, could be November. So we'll just have to wait and see. And if we have nothing else to worry about, have you heard about the latest screw worm? It's some type of fly and larvae that attaches to animals, and it has now made its way to the United States. The flesh-eating fly is making a comeback. How worried should we be? We'll talk to an epidemiologist from Texas A&M to find out. Stay right there. America at Night, back in a moment.
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1: The screw worm is back. There are now 6 or 7 cases in the United States. It's a flesh-eating fly and is making an unwanted comeback, and there are people who are concerned. To find out exactly what is going on, we're going to check in with Dr. Sonia Swigger. She is a professor of epidemiology and a veteran veterinary and medical extension epidemiologist with Texas A&M. We're getting her on the phone. As soon as we get her on the phone, we'll be able to check in with her. Dr. Sonia Swigger, welcome to America at Night. Thanks for joining us.
2: Thank you for having me.
1: Okay, how concerned should we be about this?
2: You should be a little concerned. It's definitely a fly that's not friendly to animals, so we definitely want to be cautious of having it around and having it back in the United States.
1: How dangerous is it to human beings?
2: It can infest humans, but it's a very rare situation. So it's not it's impossible, but it is something you still want to be concerned with as a human.
1: If you get bit by one of these screw worms, or the larvae somehow attaches to you through a cut or something, is there a cure, or is that more dangerous than not?
2: Yeah, so actually, since it is a blowfly, so they don't bite, but what they do is they lay their eggs onto the host, which is generally animals, and then the larva will then start feeding on the tissue of that animal. And as a human or an animal, you do want to get those treated. You do want to get those larvae removed because they are literally eating the flesh of that host, and that's a very uncomfortable situation that could lead to death of that animal.
1: So where did they come from, and why are they making a comeback now?
2: Actually, they're native to the Americas. So they were here in North America a long time ago. They were in Central America and South America, but we eradicated them throughout the 60s and the 70s. And unfortunately, though, they are returning. And these ones in particular are coming back up from South America, and they have come through Central America and now through Mexico and now into Texas.
1: Canada just announced that they're putting some type of moratorium on American beef. Now that we've only had 6 or 7 cases, that doesn't seem like a whole lot. Are we bracing for more cases? Once they're here, we're going to start seeing more of them?
2: If they are able to, find a way to reestablish in any fashion, we would see more cases. But we're hoping that with all of the control efforts that we're taking and the usage of the sterile flies, that we can prevent them from getting too out of control.
1: Talk about that sterile fly story, because that sounds like a science fiction book.
2: It does, but it's actually science before its time, and really a way to look at it, because it was actually developed back in the 1940s, and it's a technology through radiation that we can sterilize the males of these screw worms, and then when we release them in large numbers, they will mate with the wild females and thereby make the females put off non-viable eggs or unfertilized eggs through this sterilization process.
1: Where do we get the screw worms to inject them or to make them susceptible to the radioactive? Where do we find them? How do we do this?
2: Well, we grow them, so we don't find them. There's a laboratory that is run in Panama that actually grows them on a regular basis. They're open 24/7, growing screw worm flies. And then once those larvae reach the pupa stage, they are then radiated with a cobalt exposure. And then after that point, they do become these normal flies in a sense, but they cannot give off offspring.
1: How have we done this before?
2: Oh, yeah. Yes, it's the same process we've been doing since the 1940s. So nothing has changed since they developed it. It's just that it's now done in another country where we grow them, and we haven't had to use them in the U.S. except for everyone. You know, there's been a few outbreaks here and there, but for the most part, they've not been utilized in the United States in a long time.
1: How many flies are they going to release into the wild?
2: So they are releasing 100 million flies per week. Then they release them on the Texas border, butting up to Mexico, and now in these locations in Texas and Mexico where we've had these incidences.
1: Is this the way we did it back in the 60s?
2: Yes. Yes, it is. This is the only way that we were able to ever get rid of this fly. So the eradication efforts is through the sterile male process.
1: Do we only do this with screw worms? Do we do this with Zika or with some of the other mosquito-borne issues?
2: So we do have some sterilization processes that we can use with Aedes aegypti mosquitoes, which are the mosquitoes that carry Zika and dengue. So those, there are tools in that fashion. There could be other insects, but I'm only really versed in those that actually carry diseases. So yes, it can be done with some mosquitoes, but not all insects can be controlled this way.
1: How long before we know this is actually working?
2: That's a great question. So that one has caught me off guard. We start to notice it pretty quickly. So when they had the outbreak in the Florida Keys in 2016, they actually could see those results within a month or so. So it starts to show pretty quickly when you do have populations present.
1: Interesting. How long have we been doing this here now for this current outbreak?
2: So they just started releasing sterile flies for the situation, so for the cases we found last week. So that first case was identified last week on Wednesday. They started releasing flies that Thursday morning. But we've been releasing flies into Texas since February, but those were just on the border border of Mexico and Texas.
1: We've been hearing about screw worms and livestock now for a couple of years, haven't we, though? Mm-hmm.
2: Yes. Unfortunately, this outbreak did begin in 2022, and it made its way up into Mexico in 2024. So it's been several years we've been trying to kind of control it and keep it from getting any further north. So it's been happening. It's been on the radar. And here in Texas, we've been preparing for the last year for what might have happened, and that is what has happened this last week, and that's the return of the screwworm into our state.
1: It's really unbelievable. It's not just cattle, right? It's all livestock and all animals?
2: Yes, but we do see higher incidences in cattle than any other species. But any livestock are targets. Dogs are also a big target, as well as wildlife. So deer are also a huge concern.
1: If a dog gets it or a cow gets it, what are the chances of that entering into the food supply if it's a cow in some way, shape, or form?
2: Well, definitely not in the dog, right? But cow, if it isn't a cow, you would treat that animal just like it had any other disease. So you wouldn't process it during the time it's dealing with an infestation. You would have to treat that animal, make sure it's cleared. And a lot of the products we're using are able to use to control screwworms do have withdrawal periods. So it would be a month or more before they could even go to slaughter because of the usage of those medicines.
1: What about dogs? If a dog, can a dog survive this?

0: by the scientists, and then they also can release them on the ground through ground chambers and other dispersal methods.
1: Who came up with this idea?
0: Well, all of it. So the original process of sterilization was developed by Dr. Nippling and Dr. Bushland, who were entomologists in the 30s, 40s, and 50s that worked at the USDA Center in Kerrville. And then we've just maintained this from within USDA for all these years.
1: It's really amazing that this, you said, goes back to the 1940s. Is it the same exact process from the 1940s? Has anything changed between then and now?
0: I'm sure they've improved in some ways, but for the most part, it's the same technology. It's the same process of radiation. It's they're grown in a similar fashion. They may have maybe tweaked the resources that they grow them on and stuff like that, but for the most part, it's pretty much the same since the 40s.
1: Doctor, what are you looking at, and as you watch this thing unfold, what are you paying attention to?
0: Well, I pay attention to where we see cases, where we see incidences, and trying to make sure that we get people educated to know that it's definitely important. It's not a reason to panic, but we definitely want to limit it, an expansion of this fly further into Texas or into any other states.
1: Yeah. Are you surprised at how fast or how slow it is with these six or seven cases? Is this sort of normal? Were you expecting this?
0: That's hard to say. I'm not old enough to have experienced screwworms back when they were here in the United States, so I don't really have a reference to how fast they should move around. I would have liked to not see any cases at all, but seeing them pop up at this rate, I don't really know. I am a little surprised, right? But I don't really know if it's more or faster than it should be.
1: Sure, because, I mean, it's a fly, and if you have one fly, right, if you find one ant, you clearly have an ant problem. If you find one bee, you probably have a hive somewhere. So if we're seeing six or seven different cases, you have to assume more are coming.
0: You have to prepare for that possibility, especially without knowing exactly how that first animal got infested. If they were infested at their home site, meaning they didn't travel anywhere, then that means, yes, there are flies active in that area. If it's an animal that has been moved potentially from Mexico into the U.S., that does change that a little bit. But you still have to be concerned and hope that there aren't active flies in an area.
1: Yeah. So you're saying in the next, when will we know when we're over this current situation?
0: It's probably going to be a while, unfortunately. Right now, we don't have enough sterile flies to officially re-eradicate these wild flies at this time. So the situation we're dealing with in Mexico is not going away anytime soon. So that means that we here in Texas and in the U.S. are going to have to deal with it for as long as they do.
1: Dr. Sonia Swigger with us, professor of epidemiology and a veteran veterinarian and medical extension epidemiologist at Texas A&M. Thank goodness there are people like you, doctor, so we don't have to worry about this. Doctor, thank you very, very much for your time.
0: Thank you. I appreciate it.
1: You got it. Dr. Sonia Swigger with us, who's talking about the screwworm. What an unbelievable story. They are going to release millions of sterile flies into the wild and then mate with the women. And then, since the men are sterile, they will, not be able to reproduce, thus solving the screwworm problem. That is right out of a science fiction movie you see on the Saturday Night Late Show. The flesh-eating fly making a comeback, and we are going to release millions of them from a plane after they are hit with radioactive material, sterilizing the flies, and then they're off and running. What an if you would have told me this, I wouldn't have believed you. But no, a professor of epidemiology at Texas A&M, she's the one, right? They've been doing this since the 1940s, an unbelievable story. America at Night, back in a moment.
2: America at Night with McGraw-Millhaven.
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1: Hey, there was a book that came out in 2010 called The Accidental Billionaires by Ben Mezrich. That book was turned into The Social Network by Aaron Sorkin. Came out in whenever it was, 16 years ago, 17 years ago? And it was great. It won a couple of Academy Awards and Best Screenplay and Best Film Editing and some of those other ones. Social Network, it was a great movie. And it was Aaron Sorkin at his best, right? The Social Network sort of explained the phenomenon of Facebook. Well, just came out today that Aaron Sorkin, right? A Few Good Men, The West Wing, The Social Network, now is out with, I guess they're calling it a sequel in a sense. It's called The Social Reckoning. And it is a follow-up. I don't know if it's a sequel, but they're calling it a follow-up to the first film, The Social Network. And it stars Jeremy Allen White, who I love, Bill Burr, as well as others. And it is they dropped the trailer. And it is the story of a Facebook engineer who goes rogue and becomes a whistleblower and tells tales, blows the whistle on some of the most guarded secrets and some of the most egregious things Facebook is doing, writing algorithms, knowing that they're, getting people addicted to the website and everything else. So it comes out in October. So the fact that they dropped this, Aaron Sorkin's involved and getting a lot of buzz. October is right around the time Oscar movies start to come out, so they probably think they got something here. So stick around for that. That could be something interesting to pay attention to. We mentioned this earlier. J.D. Vance is confident the war will be over either in the next few days or within a year. So good thing we got that. Good thing he narrowed it down for us. it's going to be over in a couple of days, or it could take a year, according to J.D. Vance. So they are close to a deal, but it could take a year. Also, the inflation numbers came out today. Not surprising. Inflation spiked to 4.2%. Not surprising since the price of gas has been up over the last couple of months. It's interesting when you look at some of the individual items. Fuel is up 60%. Airline fares are up 26%. Meats up 7%. Fruits and vegetables up 6%. Electricity is up 6%. But what's down? Dairy products. That's down 1%. Used cars and trucks. That's down 2%. And listen to this. Eggs are down like 35%. I got to ask the question. Maybe somebody on the text line can explain this to me. I was buying eggs the other day, and I saw a dozen eggs for like $6.95. And I was like, oh, man, here we go again with eggs. And then I looked, and there was a dozen eggs for $1.95. Who's buying $7 eggs when you can buy a dozen eggs for $1.95? Are there people actually buying, like, when you can buy eggs for $1.97 for a dozen, you purposely reach for the $7 dozen eggs? Is that a thing? Do people actually, why would you buy? They're scratching my head. Jumbo, grade A. And I looked at them like, they're the same size eggs. One was brown, one was white, the other one was white, one was brown. I didn't, it's an egg. Why would you pay $7 for an egg when you can get an egg for $1.95? I don't understand anything about it. But eggs are down 35%. Hey, stay right there. We're just getting started. The music says we are done. There was a great race. One of the first races, car races, from New York to Seattle. Henry Ford entered the race with his Model T. There weren't even roads. How did it work? He cheated to win. We'll tell that story. The new book is out, and it's getting a lot.
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8: More strikes in Iran. I'm Ted Lindner, Fox News. The Pentagon unleashing another round of strikes on Wednesday, once again ramping up the attacks against Tehran. President Trump insisting Iran will either make a deal through negotiations or through force. Fox's Trey Yingst with more as he spoke with the president.
9: I asked the president what will happen if the Iranians do not sign an agreement that was put forward by American negotiators. President Trump said, quote, we'll bomb the S out of them tomorrow night. And so the president is leaving the military option on the table. If the Iranians are unwilling to sign this good faith deal that would ultimately open the Strait of Hormuz and ensure that they cannot advance a nuclear program toward a nuclear bomb. That is the bottom line here that President Trump has reiterated over and over again.
8: Meantime, the president signing the Secure America Act, which gives nearly $70 billion in funding to ICE and CBP until the end of his term. The president praising the bill in the Oval Office.
10: We'll give the heroes of ICE and Border Patrol, and that's what they are, the heroes, what they have to go through to keep us safe, the support and resources they need to defend our borders, protect our homeland, and to keep America safe.
8: Democrats had opposed funding those agencies unless they underwent reforms after immigration agents shot and killed two U.S. citizens in Minnesota earlier this year. Attorneys for Carmelo Anthony, who was convicted of murder this week in that fatal stabbing in Texas a year ago, have now announced plans that they will be filing an appeal in the case. And in Madison Square Garden on Wednesday night, the New York Knicks staging a remarkable comeback after trailing by 29 points at one point to stun the San Antonio Spurs 107-106. They now have a 3-1 lead in the series. Game 5 will be Saturday night in San Antonio with a chance for the Knicks to win their first championship in 53 years. 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
1: On Picks Up, we're not here, but you can leave a message. We'll edit it up, and then we will play them in the open phone segment. So it's a chance for you to chime in. Now, we don't want this taking the place of live phone calls. We love live phone calls, but for those who can't call in during the live portion of the show, it's a great way to sort of stay connected. So we love it. We're getting more and more of those voicemails, and of course more and more of the text messages. 1-844-2-McGraw, 1-844-262-4729. Keep them coming. Stay right there, because we are going to be talking to a author. Eric Mankiewicz has written a book called the hardest, longest race, Henry Ford and the cross-country contest that changed America. This is a wild tale of a car race that has long since been forgotten, but believe it or not, in some ways brought Henry Ford, Model T, and the Ford Company to fame and fortune. It's a wild story about this car race where cheating was rampant. It's a great story. Stay right there. We'll get to all that coming up here in just a minute. And then your phone calls and text messages and voicemails in the next hour. America at Night. Stay right there.
0: Coming to you from the heart of the nation, this is America at Night with McGraw-Milhaven.
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1: Looking for a good story? We found one. There's a brand new book getting a whole lot of attention from St. Martin's Press. The book is called The Hardest, Longest Race, Henry Ford and the Cross-Country Contest That Changed America. Eric Moskowitz is the author and our guest. Eric, welcome to America at Night.
8: Oh, McGraw, thanks so much for having me. It's my pleasure.
1: This is such a juicy story, sort of uncovered. Sounds like it was lost to history for a while.
8: It really was. And it's just one of these things where I stumbled upon it. So, to give your listeners a sense, this is a cross-country auto race in 1909 that goes from New York City Hall all the way to a World's Fair in Seattle, 4,106 miles. President Taft starts the race by pressing a golden telegraph key. Mayor McClellan in New York City fires a golden revolver, and then the cars are off. Takes them the better part of a month, and I would say I'm not giving anything away because I want you to the race is packed with drama, even if you know the outcome. Ford cheats to win to promote the new Model T, a little car that at that time people thought, if you have a lightweight, affordable car, it's junk, it's not going to take you across town. Ford feels very strongly otherwise, but he's not going to leave anything to chance. And so, for the reasons you might imagine, this story ends up getting buried to the mists of time, and I happened upon it on the 100th anniversary, because the car that was the rightful winner in the race was a car from Boston, kind of a star-crossed entry. I was working as a reporter at the Boston Globe at the time and just happened upon a mention of this car and had no idea there was any automaking history in the Northeast, but actually it was pretty extensive then. So just got totally hooked and wrote a newspaper story on the 100th anniversary, kept this in the back of my mind, finally came back to it, was absolutely in love with the story the whole time and really thrilled to get a chance to bring it to readers through St. Martin's Press.
1: I would love to have been in the room when you were pitching this to St. Martin's Press. Did they get it immediately or did you have to sell them on it?
8: No, well, so, I'll tell you first, I have to give so much credit to my agent. And I had a meeting with my agent, Wendy Strothman, in 2016. She was coming to Boston from New York. I got to sit down with her. She says, do you have any ideas? I pitched her three different ideas. She said, no. I was like, oh, my God, I'm wasting this woman's time. She's a very eminent agent. She says, do you have anything else for me? And I said, well, I wrote this story that, in 2009 about a cross-country auto race from New York to Seattle that Ford cheated to win to promote a new car called the Model T. And she said, that is a book I would like to sell. And to St. Martin's credit, they agreed. So that's how it came into being.
1: You know what's interesting is so many authors have that same story. You go into a meeting, you pitch four books, they don't like anything else, and you're like, well, today I did this and love it. Let's go with that one. So it's
8: exactly, yeah,
1: really interesting.
8: And, yeah.
1: So, all right. So back in 1909, it's a car book, but it's more of a history of America book. Take me back to 1909. How do you have a car race from New York to Seattle? There aren't any roads. There aren't any gas stations. There's no Stuckey's. How do you do this?
8: You're exactly right. So, you could get gasoline in those days ladled from the barrel in most hardware stores. It was sort of an unloved cleaning product, highly combustible, of course, full of contaminants. So if you were a sort of intrepid automobilist, you would carry a chamois cloth. And then when you would buy your gasoline, you would strain it through the chamois to remove impurities through a funnel into your car. But to sort of broaden out, this is a moment in time where you have 250 American automakers, none of them huge, but you have a few like Ford already that are building 1,000 or more cars a year. A couple of them are building 10,000 cars a year. I mean, today that's like, minuscule.
1: Right. And
8: then you have a few dozen car companies that are building 100 or more cars, and then like 200 that are just trying to get out of the gate, making one or two or three cars a year. And outside the Northeast and outside major cities, you don't really have roads. What you have are like, the remnants of the wagon trails that led west. And then you have sort of kind of trammeled dirt roads. There are some roads that farmers would take to town, things like that. But America is really reliant on, as rightly should be, the railroad at this time. And the automobile is rapidly emerging. I like to say it's sort of quickly gone from like established placing of the gilded class to like coveted luxury item of the masses. So at the turn of the century, you have one car for every 10,000 Americans. By the time of this race, you have like one for every 500. So it's still pretty rare, but not so rare that like nobody has seen a car. It's like, imagine a personal computer in the late 1970s. It is clear this thing is here to stay. It is clear it is taking off, but you still don't know exactly what fashion or how fast. That's what you've got in 1909 when this race is happening. You know, you're coming through towns, particularly in the West. You go to a city like Denver, which was automobile mad. Denver already had one car for every 75 people, which is like extraordinary. And then you're going through like, you know, Wild West places where people still hadn't seen a car. And so that's the landscape. And you're absolutely right. I mean, they're just like, in some places, they're trying to go over mountain ranges where nobody even had any business walking. They're trying to like drive through mud, ford streams, pull cars out with block and tackle. It was a grind. One of the drivers later, 50 years later, who lived a long time, said, "We could not have worked harder if we carried the cars across the country on our back."
1: I mean, how do you get across the Hudson River? How do you get across the Mississippi River?
8: You couldn't get across. So that's the thing. So people wonder, well, why did they go so many miles if they start in New York City? There's no bridge. There's no tunnel to get across, to go west from New York City. You have to go like all the way up to Albany and then like go northwest, hit the Great Lakes, and then you come down. So this the route was totally zigzagging. But this also lends itself. I mean, you know, there's a lot of subterfuge on Ford's part. Some of the drama in the race. Take Missouri, for example. The race is going from St. Louis to Kansas City. You're going to have to at some point cross the Missouri River, which people may know is pretty broad. There's no automobile bridge across. The way to get across the Missouri was to go through the old city of Glasgow, an old like river trading port. There's no bridge, but there's a little ferry. And I don't mean for people to imagine that this is like a massive ferry today that like the elite might take to Martha's Vineyard. This is like a little barge that could fit like an automobile, a horse and buggy, a couple of people. It's got a piddly motor. It goes across, you pay the guy a little bit. And so there were two Fords in the race. Ford is doubling his odds by entering two Model Ts. These two Fords reach Glasgow first. They cross on this ferry. Henry Ford is there. Two other cars in the race, a Shawmut and an Acme from Pennsylvania, come up right behind. They're on the east bank waiting to cross. This ferry takes the Fords across. They expect it to come back, and the ferry just ties up after taking the Fords across and is done for the day. They investigate. They discover that, like, supposedly the propeller had broken right after touching down with the Fords. And it's like nobody believes that. They think money has changed hands. And that kind of thing happens time and again. And, in fact, the Shawmut there, they have to back up into town and drive over a railroad bridge. Like, imagine, like 100 feet over the river. You're looking down through the cross ties. You're bouncing over the bridge. You take the bump wrong or you move the steering wheel, you're going to drop to death. That's the state of driving in America at that time.
1: The book is called The Hardest, Longest Race, Henry Ford and the Cross Country Contest That Changed America. Eric Moskowitz is our guest. He won a Pulitzer Prize with the Boston Globe when he was working on with the marathon bombing team, and he's written this new book. It just came out, getting a whole lot of attention. Eric, who sponsored the event? What was the idea behind this race?
8: It's a great, this is like almost so rich you can't even make this stuff up. The race was sponsored by a man named M. Robert Guggenheim. If Guggenheim rings a bell, of course, they're already a family that is extraordinarily rich through mining and smelting. You have a third generation where you now have so much money that you have the sort of first kind of unapologetic rake playboy. You've got this 23-year-old who says, "Every wealthy family supports at least one gentleman in leisure. I have elected to assume that position in mine." His dad is kind of sick of him in New York. He punts him out to Seattle. This guy lands in Seattle as a new millionaire. He does not go hard to work in the family smelter in Tacoma. He's trying to impress people in Seattle who are planning a World's Fair for the spring of 1909, and they see a mark. They realize they're going to have a harder time getting tourists from the East to come to a World's Fair than, say, St. Louis or Chicago would have. And so they need something that's going to get them publicity day after day, and they realize a wild auto race across the country is going to do the trick. They get this guy to put up all the money to sponsor it. And they do it for a few reasons. They want to promote the automobile. They want to shine a light on the fact that America really has no good road network. And they also want to promote the fair. And so that's how this race comes to be. And initially, they think they're going to get like 75 entries. But by the day of the starting line, they have only six. And one of those doesn't even show up. And that's because everybody realizes just how potentially horrific it's going to be to drive across country. And with so many competing auto companies, they realize that bad publicity is going to be worse than no publicity at all. And there's only going to be one winner, and everybody else is going to potentially break down along the way.
1: Eric, how well known and how well covered was this at the time? There's not a 24-hour news channel. You can't follow it on Facebook or Twitter. So was this sort of the talk of the year? Was this the talk of the time, or did anybody know it was going on?
8: Oh, people absolutely knew what was going on. It got a lot of coverage in the newspapers in the major cities. They're getting daily dispatches from either their own far-flung stringers or from wire service. And then it particularly got coverage from the newspapers in the towns where it's going through. You know, it'd be front page news, and especially if it's coming through a small town. But you're right. There's obviously no TV, radio, social media, no broadcast media. So it totally reliant on newspapers. And as trying to write something that feels cinematic but is thoroughly true, I'm having to piece together fragments from 1909 in all kinds of different ways. And one of the ways I was able to bring this book to life is that I lucked into two families that had held onto letters that got sent home from the race. And it sort of boggles the mind. Like, you know, no, you cannot send a text message home. Like, if you're writing in 1909, you're taking out a fountain pen, you need stationery or at a minimum postcard. And to try to do this, like, in the Wild West, driving in an automobile. But I had two guys who were writing home because one had a new baby, the other was missing his first wedding anniversary, and so they want their families to know that they haven't forgotten about them. And then you have to have these letters held on to. You know, you think about all the ways people can lose things, floods, fire, or just somebody doesn't know what they have, or they don't pay the rent on their storage unit or something. But in two cases, got these letters, and it makes the book pop. It brings these characters to life.
1: How did you find these two families who held on to these letters?
8: Well, you know, McGraw, I've never met a rabbit hole I didn't like to dive down. And so anytime I came across a name that was even sort of remotely potentially interesting, I would go to Ancestry.com and start to build out a family tree and then try to track down descendants. And, you know, some people thought I was trying to scam them. Most people were intrigued but had nothing that they could help with. You know, they would say, oh, I was vaguely aware of my great grand uncle. I think my cousin has a photo, or you should have talked to my aunt so-and-so, but she passed away last year. But in a few cases, you know, you would have somebody who had like a cigar box under the bed and they were just like waiting for your call. So that was amazing. And you know, beyond the like big characters in the book who are in these cars or who are working for Ford as this kind of fixers and henchmen, I wanted to like give you glimpses of America along the way. So, for example, like the race passes through Abilene, Kansas, right after Dwight Eisenhower and his brother Edgar have graduated high school. And they're well known in this town as like, you know, scholar athletes. But an even more famous person in this town of Abilene at the time is a six-year-old girl named Bessie Colson, who's probably America's youngest driver. She was the apple cheek daughter of a local Buick dealer, and she'd been driving since she was five. It was a promotional stunt. Her dad had her drive all around town to show people that they shouldn't be intimidated by how hard it was to drive an automobile, you know, quote, so simple that a child could do it. But this like shows you how unregulated this thing is. Like, I'm the parent of a six-year-old. No way would I ever let my kid drive an automobile. But like, you know, this is like Bessie Colson, this little girl in Abilene. You know, she's three sentences in the book, but like that's like the kind of thing that appeals to me as a reporter and a storyteller. And even though the narrative is propelled by these cars going from New York to Seattle and what happens to the Ford, and then, the you know, in some ways, the protagonist is this car, the Shawmut from Boston, trying to save their company after the factory burns down and you know, they appear to finish second. But you get glimpses of America in all of its many sort of varied forms in 1909 as the country is on the cusp of dramatic change.
1: Eric Moskowitz, our guest. Got a minute left in this segment. We'll come back, talk more about Ford and the actual race, the hardest, longest race, Henry Ford and the cross-country contest that changed America. When I was reading the book and getting ready for the interview, I kept coming, you mentioned computers, I kept going back to iPhones and when the smartphone came out. Did you notice similarities between the transformation of the iPhone and the transformation of the car to America?
8: I do, and I think that you know, many of us, many of your listeners will have lived through a series of dramatic technical changes. The personal computer, the smartphone, social media, now AI. I think there's great parallels in all of them. You could not pick up a newspaper in 1909 without seeing mentions of automobiles in all kinds of ways. And there was a real feeling then, particularly on the part of the industry, that this thing is going to be like an unmitigated boon and benefit to the public, that it'll end the isolation of farm life, that it's healthful. They thought it was exercise in some ways to like get out in the fresh air. You know, you're driving, these cars didn't have roofs for the most part. You're bouncing along in a car. You know, they didn't really know about exercise then. They are not thinking about traffic congestion, carbon footprint, stuff like that. I'd like to think that with later technological change, we have a better sense of the pitfalls that can come along with it. But many parallels.
1: And the cross country contest that changed America. The book just came out, getting a lot of great reviews all over the place. A great read about not only car history, but American history back in 1909. The race goes from New York to Seattle. Eric Moskowitz, our guest. Stay right there. America at Night, back in a moment.
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1: In 1909, there was a race from New York to Seattle, and it was the first cross-country contest for cars that newfangled technology would ever really take off. The new book is called The Hardest, Longest Race, Henry Ford and the Cross-Country Contest That Changed America. Eric Moskowitz is our guest, Pulitzer Prize winner and author of the book. At the time in 1909, Eric, Henry Ford and Ford Motor Company, we look at it today, but where was it in 1909? Was Henry Ford really Henry Ford? Was he as well known then as he is now?
2: No, absolutely not. It's a great question, McGraw. Thank you. One of the things that struck me so much in reading this was how many times newspapers got his name wrong. They would call him Harry Ford, J.C. Ford. He is not yet famous. He is reasonably successful. He is 45, about to turn 46. And so this is like a Henry Ford that America, for the most part, doesn't know. You know, we know the sort of wizened older Henry Ford, sort of wealthiest, most famous person in the country. And sometimes we get glimpses of the young Henry Ford kind of tinkering with watches, you know, growing up on a farm. But this is Henry Ford who is, he's had several years of success in a burgeoning industry. He's thinking about potentially even selling. William Durant from Buick is trying to compile the companies that will make up General Motors. Ford is interested in selling, you know, potentially for even $6 million if he can get cash instead of stock. He would step away from this if that had happened and go be like a gentleman farmer. So he is not, I mean, he's not, he's like at this inflection point. But the one thing he believes in is that he has finally hit with the Model T, a lightweight, affordable car, which can be durable. And that is a distinction. You know, even though automobiles are mostly at this point in time, first 15 years or so of the industry, they're mostly aimed at rich people. They're selling for $3,000, $4,000, $5,000, which would be today like $150,000. You did have people, companies like Oldsmobile, Ford, that were already selling affordable cars for the middle class. And then the Model T comes out, and it's the latest in this category, $850 more if you want, say, a windshield or a headlights. That would be like $25,000, $30,000 car today. So potentially affordable for many people. But people who can afford a car like that are holding off because they know a car that is affordable may not get them across town without breaking down, and they'll be sorry they spent the money. And Ford, thanks to a new alloy called vanadium steel and years of R&D, he feels like he has hit upon the solution to make this car a car that could withstand the strain of driving across country. But you can advertise that until you're blue in the face. Having a cross-country race where you put a car like that up against big, powerful, expensive luxury cars, that will prove it to the public. But of course, with Henry Ford, he does not want to leave this to the chance. So there's a lot of sharp-elbowed competition and worse to make sure that they get a Ford to Seattle in the finish line first.
1: All right, here's the question I really want to ask you. A question that has boggled the minds of Americans for generations now. When the Model T was first invented, the steering wheel was in the middle of the front seat, correct?
2: Well, it was often on the right.
1: Okay, so it was on the right, not on the left.
2: Yeah, correct.
1: So explain to me the change. What happened there?
2: So, and there's good reasons for it to be on the right because historically, if you're driving a buggy, the dominant whip hand would be out on the right. Most people are righties, and so you don't want to strike a passenger with the whip. And so they move the steering wheel to the right for the same reason. And then when you have early automobiles that are driven by chauffeurs, and Americans already were driving on the right side of the road, they had been in horse and buggies, it makes sense to have the chauffeur on the right as well, because then it was usually a man, could step out at the curb, open doors in cities to gentlemen and ladies and let them right in. But Ford is not selling a car for chauffeurs to be driven. He is selling a car that Americans can drive themselves. And it just it is the sensible thing to put the steering column on the left, closer to oncoming traffic, things like that. So that is a real innovation. You know, I can't say that he was the first, but this is the first car of consequence built in any numbers that has the steering wheel on the left. And that will turn out to be revolutionary.
1: That's really right. But I guess Britain, right, England drives on the other side of the road. So that's why the driver's on the right side, because that's the middle of the road.
2: Exactly. Yeah.
1: Yeah. Yeah. All right. So it's a 4,000-mile jaunt from New York to Seattle in 1909. Tires, spark plugs. catalytic converters. I mean, whatever they had, where did they go to fix all this stuff when it broke?
2: Well, that turns out to be very important in this race. So Ford, even though it's not a major company like it will be in a couple of years, he already has the beginnings of a national sales and distribution network, 800 or so dealers. I do not mean to imply that like this is like a Ford dealership you would see today with a garage and showroom. In many cases, a dealer was like a local doctor or a hardware store person, maybe a mortician. They get an early Ford. They like it. They decide under contract they're going to sell a couple more Fords in their town. Maybe they'll take a horse as a trade-in for $100. But it means that you have people seated across the country who have a vested interest in Ford. And in some of those cases, particularly in the bigger cities, they do have garages. So when the two Fords in this race, and Ford enters two Model Ts to double its chances, are going across the country, they have a waiting network of people who know how to help them get where they need to go at a time when there's like no road signs and no good maps. And they also have a waiting supply of parts. For the other companies in the race, they are doing this on an ad hoc basis. One of the wildest things to me, you know, there's this company, Shawmut. I mean, they are extra shorthanded because their factory has burned down. Somehow they are still trading the lead with Ford into Idaho. They make a decision to drive at night. They strike a boulder basically in the dark. They smash a ball bearing race. And, you know, what do you do? Like, you can't, there's no place to get a part. They have to hike to the railroad in the middle of the dark, like go 60 miles west to Pocatello, Idaho, where there's a massive railroad shop and foundry. You know, they show up with their busted part. They get somebody to like machine an approximation in the middle of the night. They ride the railroad back east to their car in the middle of the high desert. They put the part in. And as they're doing this, like one of the rival Fords like races past and is like, haha, suckers. You know, so this is, I mean, this is like, you know, you could not just pull into like your local garage. And tires would go, like tires did not get the mileage that you would get today. And they were very time consuming, expensive to replace. If you're driving cross country, it's a major ordeal.
1: Yeah, I could only imagine. Were there any rules to this thing?
2: There were. So, there had been some other long distance rules with races with a lot of cheating, people shipping their cars by train, things of that nature. So one thing they did was they imposed 30 checkpoints. You could get across the country any way you wanted if you were driving, as long as you hit these 30 checkpoints to stop and prove that you were driving your car and that the same crew was in the car coast to coast. So that was one rule. The other rules, there was pushback from the industry. People were worried that like you might have a lot of carnage with a cross country race. So in the East, they were supposed to observe speed limits where they existed. They were also supposed to rest at night. Once you got to St. Louis, it was basically no holds barred. You could go effectively as fast as you could make a car go through the muck and mire and over the mountains. You could drive any and all hours. The other set of rules that is important to note, you could change any parts that are subject to wear and tear. So, you know, brakes, tires, things like that. But the main components on the car, the axle, the engine block, things like that, they have been stamped in New York City, and they are going to be inspected at the finish line to make sure you have not swap them out. If those parts break, you have to do the time-consuming, laborious repairs on the spot. But what that doesn't guard against is what happens if you pull those parts out and plug them back in later. And that is how Ford ends up ultimately cheating and getting caught. They have an engine problem on the Wyoming-Idaho border. Rather than do extremely time-consuming open-heart surgery, on this busted component, they pull out the entire engine, pop in a new engine. It's a very fast repair. They send that car on the road. Then they do the time-consuming surgery. When they fix that, they ship the original engine west by train, plug it back in later when no one's looking, and so that car crosses the finish, seeming to carry its original engine from New York.
1: How long did it take them to go from New York to Seattle?
2: So the quote-unquote

0: hours later. A couple other cars come in over the next few days. Nobody else even makes it to Seattle.
1: Eric Moskowitz, our guest. The book is The Hardest, Longest Race, Henry Ford and the Cross Country Contest That Changed America. The book came out June 1st, June 2nd. Did you correspond that to the race, or was that just...
0: We did. That's no accident. So it is June 1st, 1909 that President Taft presses this golden telegraph key to simultaneously open the World's Fair and start the race. You've got flashes racing across the country. And then on the steps of New York City, City Hall, Mayor McClellan, the son of the Civil War general, kind of dashing figure, both he and Taft are early motorists. He fires a golden revolver to start this race. So that was June 1st. Tuesday, June 2nd is a book drop day, so we launched it as close to the anniversary as we could. And, the idea, both of this auto race and then also, like, the pulses from the telegraph, I mean, it signals, like, how much and how fast the country was changing already. And a phrase that I kept coming across in the press in those days was annihilating distance. I'd never heard that before, but Americans were, like, obsessed in 1909 with the idea that the world was shrinking. I mean, today it seems like you look back at that time and it seems quaint. Oh, you're going across the country by train. It's going to take you 5 days. You're going to sail to Europe, even in a fast steamer. It might take you equally as long. A long distance call would be like, St. Louis to Chicago would be extraordinarily expensive. And yet, like, they felt at this point, like, the onrush of history that you could reach out and touch somebody in a way you never had. And that phrase, annihilating distance, kept coming up.
1: So you mentioned Eisenhower earlier, where the race sort of, it's sort of like a Forrest Gump of car races. They sort of touch all these famous people. You also have a Butch Cassidy story. What's that story?
0: Yeah, it's wild. So, Montpelier, Idaho, in southeast Idaho, it's actually the closest city of consequence to where Ford ends up doing the cheating they'll get caught on. This is a place where, just 13 years earlier, it's best known because Butch Cassidy and a couple of associates had waltzed into the Bank of Montpelier, not even wearing disguises. They wheeled six shooters. They make off with like $7,000 in a sack, and then they rush off on horseback, hastening their getaway by picking up fresh horses that they stashed near the Wyoming line. At that point in town, you had a deputy sheriff named Fred Cruikshank, just a young guy. He's not even carrying a gun. He tries to chase after them on a bicycle. In fairness to him, this is like a small Mormon town. He doesn't need to carry a gun. He's working multiple jobs, saving to get married. They don't end up catching Butch Cassidy. But fast forward 13 years later, 1896 to 1909, this young guy who chased after Butch Cassidy by bike, he is now like a pillar of the community, a multi-term mayor, a real estate man, a furniture dealer, a church leader. He's a partner in a general store. And as of the week before, he is the owner of that town's first Model T. And it's like the 10th or 11th automobile in town. So it's just like, and then he drives out to greet the Fords, and they come like buzzing past him. But it is like, that's really the fun part of this book, is that, it is about an auto race, but you get, as I wanted to tell it, and to my editor's credit, he allowed me to keep these things in. You get glimpses of America in all these different places. They're passing through Medicine Bow, where Owen Wister wrote the first sort of great cowboy novel, The Virginian. I mean, and then in the East, there's all kinds of things. In St. Louis, they come over the Eads Bridge. They're staying at these grand hotels, things like that. So,
1: Eric Moskowitz, our guest. The book is The Hardest, Longest Race, Henry Ford and the Cross Country Contest That Changed America. A couple of minutes left. Did you reach out to Ford? Did they comment on it? Did they acknowledge it? Did they brush you off? What happened?
0: Well, so it's funny. Somebody just tried to make an introduction to me to the Fords yesterday. So we'll see what happens. I did a lot of work at I love the Henry Ford Museum and the archives there. They're fantastic. The archivists there were extremely helpful. The Ford Company in 1959. So, they have this tension with the story of the race. Right after they seemingly win, they advertise the heck out of it. You too can own an exact copy of the car that won the hardest, longest race. That's where the phrase comes from. Then they get caught cheating. They go a little quiet, except local dealers are still hammering it. But then on the 50th anniversary of 1959, they stick their head out of the sand because they know there's nobody left who's going to speak up against it. And they put the show on the road. They retrace the route of the race. They put a museum exhibit on a trailer pulled by a Ford truck. They get out a Model T, a Model A, a Model K. They're stopping in every city. They're giving newfangled seatbelts away to local police departments. Ice cream socials, old timers who remember the race are coming out.

0: And they like totally sanitize in that period any reference to the fact that they had been caught cheating. They're really just trying to shine a light on the 50th anniversary of that victory, and it timed with the 50 millionth Ford being produced in 59. And then some people in Stoneham, Mass., which is where the rightful winner, the Shawmut, had been built, spoke up, and Ford said, well, nobody really knows what happened. But because they had gathered all that material for that tour in 59, when this is like Ford's a massive company, this is the Robert McNamara, Lee Iacocca era, they had preserved a ton. So I went out there a couple times, and the archives there were so rich. I mean, in fact, that guy, Fred Cruikshank, who had chased after Butch Cassidy, he was still alive in 59 when this cross-country tour comes back through to promote it. And he was like in his mid-80s, and he came out, they took a picture. He wrote a letter to the Ford company. I mean, that's like how I know about him, because his letter was in their archives. So I'm grateful to the Ford company. I do not have a connection, though. Have not talked to the Ford family.
1: Eric Moskowitz, Hollywood come calling. Have you sold the movie rights? Netflix bought up the rights yet?
0: I have not yet, but I would welcome any conversation for anyone who sees this as a cinematic story.
1: Oh, my goodness. This is a great Netflix series, great movie. The Hardest, Longest Race, Henry Ford and the Cross-Country Contest That Changed America. We just scratched the surface. The book is a great read. You can't put it down. Eric Moskowitz, thank you very much for an enjoyable hour. Good luck on the book tour. Be safe. Anytime you got something to tell us about, come on back and tell us a good yarn.
0: Oh, thanks so much, Rod. This is an absolute pleasure.
1: Eric Moskowitz, the book is The Hardest, Longest Race, Henry Ford, and the Cross-Country Contest That Changed America. America at Night, back in a moment.
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1: Phone calls, text messages, voicemails, all straight ahead in hour number three. Here's a little nugget of information for you. Bill Gates, the Microsoft co-founder, was called to a congressional committee today to talk about his relationship with Jeffrey Epstein. And he said to this congressional committee that Jeffrey Epstein exploited information about his extramarital affairs to pressure him to re-engage after Gates had begun to sever ties with Epstein. According to the opening statement that he released as he was walking into the closed-door hearing, Bill Gates said that he first became aware of Jeffrey Epstein a few years after he had pled guilty. He apologized. He should have done more scrutiny before introducing himself or before having a relationship with him. They met on several occasions to possibly set up a donor advised fund, a type of charitable fund that has some tax advantages. Finally, nothing ever came of it. Gates learned about some of his issues and started to pull away, and that's when Jeffrey Epstein started to use his extramarital affairs against him as a way to keep him close. Bill Gates apologized for everything, but again, a black eye when it all comes to this stuff. I don't know how this guy was able to do it, but again, I'm not a conspiracy theorist, but this Jeffrey Epstein story is going to make me one. Stay right there. Open phones, text messages, voicemails. Our executive director is Alex Hinton. Our engineer tonight is Richard Good. I'm McGraw-Milhaven. This is America at Night.
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23: Another night of bombing Iran despite a ceasefire. I'm Dave Anthony. Fox News is fighting flares up for the third time this week.
24: Overnight, the United States unleashed powerful strikes against the Iranian regime. CENTCOM says that Iranian military surveillance systems, along with communication systems and air defense sites across Iran, were hit. Speaking from the Situation Room, President Trump told Fox News that 49 Tomahawk missiles hit locations as close to 40 miles from the capital of Tehran. Positions were also targeted along the southwestern part of Iran. The president described the strikes as violent and vicious. Also, President Trump says top Iranian officials called him directly, asking him to stop the bombing.
23: Fox's Trey Ingston, Tel Aviv. Iran has retaliated.
25: Iranian strikes targeted locations in Bahrain, Kuwait, and Jordan, all countries with a U.S. military presence. Kuwait condemned what it called sinful aggressions from Iran.
23: Fox's Jonathan Savage. Jordan says it shot down 20 Iranian missiles. Oil prices down slightly the day after a worse-than-expected inflation report led to a stock market sell-off showing consumer prices rising the most in 3 years in May. Democrats are critical of a Trump comment that he loves the inflation, but the president insists he was taken out of context, adding he loves that prices are not higher and...
26: But when the war is over?
27: Yes.
26: It's coming down.
27: I know you can't.
26: It's going to come down like a rock.
23: The president also says even as Iran insists it keeps blocking shipping in the Strait of Hormuz, a secret U.S. mission got commercial ships through the strait carrying 100 million barrels of oil. Drama in New York City last night in the NBA Finals.
28: The Knicks pull off the miracle comeback and lead it 3-1. Now one win away from a title.
23: The call on ABC, the Knicks hit the game-winning shot with a second left, completing the biggest comeback in NBA Finals history. The Spurs blew a 29-point second-half lead and lost 107-106. Game 5 will be Saturday in San Antonio. 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
1: Again, launching strikes against multiple targets. According to U.S. CENTCOM, hours after the attacks, President Trump said Iran was playing us for, quote-unquote, playing us for suckers, because it hadn't accepted the U.S. terms for the nuclear deal. The Pentagon says the acts are an act of coercive diplomacy designed to force Iran concessions at the negotiating table. Defense Secretary Pete Hegseth says, if we need to negotiate with bombs, we'll negotiate with bombs. And we're very good at it. Nobody better in the world. Now, President Trump has also told Fox News tonight, and I can't tell you exactly what he told Fox News because we are on a FCC-regulated radio stations, and I certainly cannot say exactly, but apparently that if Iran does not agree to the deal. President Trump will continue bombing tomorrow. I cleaned that up the best I could. We'll see what happens there. President Trump has been off right after these initial strikes. Iran has tried to retaliate, I don't think very well, but we'll see where all this leads. But that's the latest of the breaking news tonight. Talked about Bill Gates. Bill Gates says to this closed-door committee, I've never victimized anyone, and I never saw anything that was inappropriate. However, he did say that Jeffrey Epstein tried to leverage his extramarital affairs. He says, these affairs had nothing to do with my interactions with Epstein, but they were painful for my family. He went on to say that he's sorry and apologized and made a whole lot of mistakes for being involved with Jeffrey Epstein. He says his work with his foundation, he said that this has been hurt by that, and he apologizes, but that he didn't see anything of any wrongdoing. But once he learned that Jeffrey Epstein had some issues, he sort of backed away, and that's when, and I'm paraphrasing here, but that's when Jeffrey Epstein used his extramarital affairs to pressure him to continue on with the quote-unquote relationship. So that's the latest. That's the latest there. Tell you what, I don't know how this Jeffrey Epstein was able to get so close with so many people. And, I mean, everybody, right? If you believe people, oh, we knew he was a freak. We knew he had issues. We knew we should have stayed away. So why did he attract so many smart people? It's the weirdest story in the world. But there you go. The World Cup starts today, and apparently, or World Cup starts this week, and apparently still, there's a whole bunch of tickets that are for sale. I'm not a big soccer fan, and they're getting just bad press after bad press. In Kansas City, they had to give back 75% of the hotels because no one is traveling to Kansas City. You hear of, venues still not being sold out. You hear of exorbitant prices to get to MetLife Stadium in New Jersey at the Meadowlands. It was $100 to go round trip from New York to the Meadowlands. That's insane. So it starts this week. One good news is that SoFi Stadium strike has been averted. So the SoFi workers will show up for that game on Friday night, right? U.S. plays Friday night. 1-844-2-McGraw, 1-844-262-4729. Let's go to the phones here. We've got Pinky in upstate New York. Pinky, welcome to America at Night.
2: Hey, McGraw. I have to tell you that the gentleman talking about his Model A Fords, that it was so fascinating. When I was a little girl in Miami, Florida, my brother had the most beautiful, it was a Model A, I believe, beautiful old car. And it had, in those days, the tops were softer. They weren't like a hard metal top.
1: Right.
2: And my brother went away for about a week. And I decided that the car looked like Stagecoach. And so I crawled every day, two or three times a day. I would crawl up on the hood. And I would get up and use the roof as my seat in my Stagecoach. And I would jump up and down, and I had a rope with me, and I would whip the front of the car and tell the horses, get going and pull me. And there were scrapes all over my brother's hood and my little bottom prints in the roof of his car. And when he got back, he went completely ballistic. And it's a miracle that he did not murder me. So
1: I believe it. Yeah. Yeah, I buy that story. I believe that.
2: But it was fun. I was little. I didn't know.
1: I've got sisters, and I know exactly what he's thinking. I could see that. Yeah, absolutely. Pinky, what happened to the car?
2: He finally worked on it and then finally said, that's it. I'm taking it to a friend's house so she can't use it as a stagecoach anymore.
1: So, there you go. I finally got it.
2: But that was so cool, that man, the way he was describing it, it was so perfect, and my brother loved all of that so much. And but they make good stagecoaches, too, so you never know.
1: Yeah, God love you. Pinky, thanks for checking in upstate New York. You betcha. Thanks for listening. Let's go to Paul in Boise. Paul, welcome to America at Night.
3: Thank you. Thank you for taking my call. You know, you were talking about that expert, about the screw worm or screw fly.
1: Yeah, the screw worm, yeah.
3: Yeah, it was eerily close to exactly what happened in about 1980 or 1977, somewhere in there. We had in California, we had the Mediterranean fruit fly, and it was doing the same thing. It was getting into the fruit, and it was killing it and making it worthless. So they did the same thing. They thought, well, we're going to go ahead and give it some of the vitone, but make it useless because it can't reproduce. So it killed the whole. That is a great
1: science fiction movie. You could have so much fun with that movie, right? You could turn it into something went bad. You have a mad scientist. You've got somebody, you know, they keep the radiation on too long. The mosquitoes bite humans, and all of a sudden, you know, now women are fertile and men are fertile. I mean, you could have a great horror movie on your hand in a matter of minutes with a story like that. You there?
3: I thought I'd mention that because I couldn't believe it when you were telling me the story. I'm going, man, I lived through something very similar to this way back in the late 70s, early 80s.
1: Yeah, apparently it's a thing, and it's worked very well, and it's not that hard to do, apparently, that we're doing it, but it's an amazing story. Paul in Boise, thanks for checking in, as always. So the story, if you missed it, we had an epidemiologist on from Texas A&M earlier, and she was telling us about how they're going to eradicate the screw worm. And what they're going to do is they're going, and this is true. I wouldn't, if somebody would have called me up and said this, I would have said, you're crazy. But they've been doing this for a number of years now. And what they're going to do is they breed millions and millions of flies, screw worm flies, and they radiate them. Believe it or not, they make them go through some type of radiation. It makes them sterile. Then they release these billion flies on the border. They go around and they reproduce with the women, but they're sterile. So the screw worms die out because they can't reproduce. And all because of this program, this government program, where they make this screw worm sterile. What a bizarre story. You know, you've heard a couple of communities across the country who have a problem with deer. And one of the things they were trying to do was they were trying to give birth control to the deer, right, to keep them from procreating and therefore creating a problem. I always had a problem with that, because once you start giving deer birth control, right, then they're susceptible for staying out late, being somewhat, loose, if you will, right? You don't want these deer going out and thinking that they can have as much fun as they want, right? That's not appropriate. So turned out it never really worked for whatever reason. I don't know if they didn't take the bait but I know a couple of Department of Natural Resources have tried to give the deer some type of birth control to help slow down the herds, but hasn't been able to work in Missouri. It's been good try, but not as successful as making the screw worm sterile by shooting it with some type of radioactive material and making it sterile. What a bizarre story that is. All right, 1-844-2-McGraw, 1-844-262-4729. Just getting started. A couple lines open for you right now. We love first-time callers. So if you're thinking about calling, your first-time caller, we'll bump you up to the top of the line. Stay right there. America at Night, back in a moment.
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1: All right, let me spend a couple minutes talking about this story that broke tonight, because it's really very interesting. This sort of falls on the conversation earlier we had in the week about Kristen Welker. And last night I said when Donald Trump stormed off in a huff and for all the things that were wrong with that story. But one of the things I said, and apparently Howie Carr said the same thing, so I'm in pretty good company of Howie Carr's, if I'm saying the same thing Howie Carr is saying, which was, if you don't trust the media, and if you don't trust Kristen Welker, and you think NBC News is terrible, why are you sitting down with Kristen Welker for an hour conversation if you don't trust her? Weird, but whatever, right? And then last night I said something along the lines of, right, why are you sitting down with her? Why does he talk to the New York Times all the time? And a lot of people were like, well, he doesn't talk to the New York Times. Yes, he does. He talks to the New York Times all the time. And so that's that. That's that. Then tonight, Maggie Haberman, who has been covering Donald Trump for years, anytime he wants to talk to the New York Times, he calls Maggie Haberman, and they have a very odd relationship, but he uses her to get what he wants out, and she's been, you know, very, I don't say critical of him because she's a reporter, but she's been dogged in her investigative journalism skills to break stories that are unflattering to President Trump. Well, now they have a new story out. Apparently, Maggie Haberman and this Jonathan Swift, Jonathan Swan, are White House reporters. They work for the New York Times, and they have a book coming out called A Regime Change Inside the Imperial Presidency of Donald Trump. And they, I guess in anticipation of this book that's coming out, they wrote an article in the New York Times talking about a situation that took place in the Situation Room. And it talks about how the administration was very concerned about the Jeffrey Epstein story and what they were doing to try and combat the narrative of the Jeffrey Epstein story. And in the story in the New York Times tonight, they write about a very high level meeting in the Situation Room in which J.D. Vance led the conversation. Around the table at the Situation Room was Susie Wiles, the White House Chief of Staff, White House Counsel David Warrington, Press Secretary Karoline Leavitt, Deputy Chief of Staff Taylor Budowich, Communications Director, the Deputy Attorney General Todd Blanche, among others, Attorney General Pam Bondi and FBI Director Kash Patel joined on a speakerphone. And it goes into details over who said what, and who poo-pooed this idea, who brought up that idea, and so on and so forth. Now, let me ask you this question. It's the Situation Room. Somebody's talking. Somebody in that room is talking. It's got to be the most secure room in the history of the world. Somebody's talking. And they brought up all sorts of ideas and things, what they could do to sort of distance President Trump from the Epstein files, and go read it for yourself if you're interested. But the story, they report word for word what happened in the Situation Room. Now, somebody on Trump's team is leaking. One of those people, maybe it was the butler who was bringing in the coffee on the break or something, but somebody's in there talking. They can't write this story unless they've got it cold. And if it were untrue, right, which every time, well, if it's untrue, they would say it was untrue. And I'm sure tomorrow they'll come out and say it's untrue. But the New York Times doesn't write this story about the Situation Room unless they've got it cold. So they talk to the press and then turn around and tell them how bad they are. The press needs the president. The president needs the press. Kristen Welker needs President Trump. President Trump needs Kristen Welker. That's why he talks to Kristen Welker. And that's why he sort of makes a spectacle out of the whole deal. I wish he was more presidential. I wish he was more respectful. These are serious times. They call for serious questions and they call for serious answers. But it's sort of the game he plays, and it's not very presidential. It's not very becoming of a president when he starts to berate people like that. You can certainly not answer questions, deflect questions. You can, there's a law, you have a long leash of things you can do, but when he starts berating female reporters, it's just unseemly. It's unbecoming the president of the United States. And I'm sorry if that makes me a liberal. I didn't know that was one of the tenets of the liberal platform, but if it is, then so be it. Stay right there. More phone calls, more text messages. Straight ahead. 1-844-2-McGraw. 1-844-262-4729. America at Night. Back in a moment.
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1: All right, let's go. Let's go back to the phones. Danny and Rolla, you are on America at Night.
2: Hey, what's up, brother?
1: How you doing?
2: I'm doing well. How about you?
1: I'm doing good.
2: The one of the things I wondered about, I mean, I don't think, and you've had callers and text messengers that say that you're liberal. I don't think that. The very first time I ever talked to you, I thought you were, you know, pretty measured. I don't have a problem calling out Trump when he's wrong, or, you know, if you're a man in a relationship and your wife or your girlfriend does or says something, you make a decision. When you're wrong, you should stand up, admit that, go on.
1: Let me ask you a question. Why does it matter? Why does it matter where you are or I am on the political spectrum? And it's all relative. We had a guy call up the other night who was convinced that President Trump won all 50 states. Do you think President Trump won all 50 states in the 2020 election?
2: No, I do not.
1: Okay. I heard
2: that conversation.
1: Okay. So according to him, you're a liberal. Okay? So it's all relative.
2: Well,
1: who cares? Who cares where? Who, I don't even know where I am. So why are people trying to figure out where? Who cares? We're just two mopes having a conversation. I mean, that's all. Who cares?
2: Let me boil it down. When it comes to Donald J. Trump, you seem to be a glass half full rather than a glass half empty rather than a glass half full guy. And what's odd is that very little that Barack Obama ever did was good, and almost nothing Biden did was good. Trump, he's bombastic. He's kind of a pain in the butt to listen to. But he's getting stuff done. Border is secure.
1: Great. Hold on. Danny. Look, if I was driving down the street and I saw that you had a broken flat tire, I would pull over the road and I would help you. I wouldn't ask you where you are politically. I don't care. Who cares? There are more things to talk about. Do you understand that the politics of today is designed to divide Americans? I don't care. I honestly don't care. I talk about the news. I love the news. I love to follow the news. But this world where we have to, I have to define who you are and where you are. Not you per se, but I have to find out where you are, and I think you are, but you're lying. But you're telling me that. What do you want to know? I'll tell you what I think. And that's worth that, and $4 will get you a gallon of gas. Who cares?
2: I got you. But, I mean, here's the thing. When it comes to politics, that does kind of determine where we're going. You and I are the same age. You're old enough to remember, I mean, you were young, so was I. But you're old enough to remember Jimmy Carter and that whole gas shortage. Yeah, there was no such thing. And what's odd is that the people that do things in government do affect our lives. And you can demonize somebody all you want to, but if you're wrong, and I don't know, maybe I'm biased, but it seems to me that Democrats are more wrong more of the time.
1: But hold on a second here. My job is to put on an entertaining show. I try and put on an entertaining show every night. I don't care. My job is to put on an entertaining show. What I think about whatever, ask me. I'll tell you what I think. I'm all over the board. I think one thing over here. I think something over there. I think this. I think that. You think differently. So what? Who cares?
2: Well,
1: I mean,
2: not necessarily.
1: I still have respect for you. And everything's relative. I go back to that guy who's convinced Donald Trump won 50 states. That guy thinks you're a liberal because you don't believe Donald Trump won all 50 states.
2: Well, and it's all relative. There were discrepancies. There were some counties that you had more votes than registered people living there.
1: No, there wasn't.
2: I don't want to get into that. What happened.
1: According to that guy, you're a liberal.
2: Well, you know what? I'm a staunch liberal, but here's one thing. Food for thought.
1: Yeah,
2: I always thought this was weird. Democrats, they want to kill. They're all pro-abortion, but they're anti-death penalty, and the Republicans are just the opposite.
1: Okay,
2: it doesn't make a whole lot of sense.
1: Danny,
2: and as a Republican, as a conservative, if somebody knows that they cannot assume the responsibility of raising a child, and they would like to have an abortion.
1: Okay, I don't really want to talk about.
2: I would advise against.
1: Okay, Danny, thank you for the phone call.
2: Have a good night.
1: Thanks. Good night. I don't want. That's thank you. It's unbelievable. All right, let's get to some voicemails. We got some voicemails. Raymond in Oregon, what do you got for us?
3: I think you're great. I have criticized you a little bit about being too far to the left. But I'm not the only one. There's been a lot of people that have. Anyways, I'm still listening. I still think you're great. Keep up the good work, bro. And go Golden Knights.
1: All right. They're tied at 2-2, I believe. By the way, the New York Knickerbockers, reason why I went to Danny and let him go, I was basking in the glow, and I apologize to Richard, but the Knicks won it on a last-second shot. The Garden went bonkers, and I lost my I lost it here in the studio. Not lying, I didn't watch. I promise you, I did not watch the entire game. They started losing big early on, and I turned it off. And Richard was giving me updates in my ear. I said, "Don't tell me. I don't want to know. They started coming back in the fourth quarter. I looked on my phone once. I may or may not have looked on my phone once or twice. I saw they were down by one with 4 seconds left, 5 seconds left, whatever it was. I turned it on. I saw the last play, and I lost it. So I don't really care what you people say tonight. I don't care what you call me any name in the book. The Knicks are up 3-1, one game from winning the NBA championship, something I thought I'd never see. My heart breaks for San Antonio fans, though, man. That is a brutal, brutal, brutal way to lose. They were up by 15, 16 points with maybe half the quarter left. I don't know how they did it, but holy mackerel, that was some game. Let's go to Joe in Salem, Oregon. Joe, what do you got?
4: I've noticed listeners have they have gotten more comfortable in criticizing you here lately and kind of referring to you to be more of a lefty or a liberal. They need to realize that you divulge a lot of personal stuff, like your stuttering speech impediment, which you've overcome that very well. And you do not show the signs of a leftist, more moderate in my opinion.

0: California. Raheem, you are live on America at Night.
1: America, thank you, Land of Liberty. Just wanted to say that people are going to try to label you and box you in, McGraw, but you just be yourself. And the main thing is that you're doing a great service, opening up the airwaves and letting Americans express themselves. It's rare these days. So even the leftist local radio station here that always talks about free speech, they don't have a show like yours, you know, where you could just call in and express yourself. So that's really awesome. And it reminds me of the Alan Cohn show. And I just wanted to say that, can you reinstitute his radio graffiti in the last 5 minutes of his show? Everyone could say one sentence. I don't know if you could bring that back.
0: Yeah, I don't. Raheem, maybe at some point, I'm not big into taking other talk show hosts' bits. But we try and do that with voicemails. We try and do that with text messages. We try and do that in some other ways. Maybe somewhere down the road we can do something like that. I'll have to do a little research. And so you mentioned that the other night. I'll do a little research on what that sounded like. Maybe we can bring up something like that. But that's what the voicemails are for. That's what the text message is for, to get as many people to chime in. And I do find it funny that everyone's quick to label me one way or the other, but they don't give me any credit for right? There are shows out there that only take one-sided phone calls. There's only shows out there that only take phone calls that agree with them. I don't do that. I don't. That's boring. I like to talk to different people, different points of view, different ideas, different backgrounds, different religions, different parts of the country, different views. That's what's interesting. I like people. I don't care. I like people. I like to talk to people. But somehow in this country, we've gotten to this thing where I can only talk to you if you think exactly as I think constantly. I've been in love with this woman for 20 years. We don't agree on everything. And we still get along just fine. I know there are married couples out there who don't agree on all sorts of things. They still get along just fine. My 5-year-old daughter, guess what? She doesn't agree with everything I say. And I'm not a big fan of K-pop Demon Hunters. But guess what? I still love her. So this whole notion that I can't listen to you, or who cares? When I go and I get my coffee in the morning, I don't drink coffee, but when I go and get my whatever in the morning, I don't check how'd you vote last week? I don't know if I can, partake in your restaurant because you can't serve me breakfast because you might have voted for somebody else. Who cares? Tony in Montreal, welcome to America at Night. You know what I do care about? How about that Knicks victory tonight, Tony?
2: Oh, my God. Knicks and Knicks and Knicks. Oh, my God. Was that ever crescendo and staccato on every play? I don't know if you saw it. Did you see it? Because it was amazing.
0: I saw the end. I saw the tip in.
2: Jalen, that starting five is something else. I mean, honestly. And by the way, what you were just saying to that last caller, wasn't Tip O'Neill and Reagan the best of buddies, but they rarely saw eye to eye, right? But they were still pretty good friends. Like, you know, I didn't know you before we started talking, and it's hard to get a relationship going, even on these kind of caller shows. But, you know, we try to do our best. I don't agree with everything you say, and certainly you're not obligated to agree with me, but I truly believe that you take everybody. You don't care. You take everybody, and I see the way you handle the calls. All I can say is Knicks, Knicks, Knicks, Knicks, Knicks. Unfortunately, you're with the team in New York that really doesn't have a great success other than when Gary Carter was down there and you won a world champion, the New York Mets. And you have to have a Montrealer help you out. But you know what? I'm like you. My daughter likes the Mets, and I don't know why she likes the Mets, but she says she likes the uniform. She likes the N and the Y. She likes the colors. And you know what? I'm good with that. I'm cool with that. And you know, you're 100% right. We are human beings, right? And we don't always agree on everything. But the end of the story is, I found out today, listening to you in St. Louis, you like something that I like. I'm not as good as you, but I am definitely into wood carving and any kind of woodwork. I'm nowhere near making

0: a crib or anything like you can do, but guarantee using your hands, like you said, and one of the callers saying having a hobby like that, certainly something that your friend that you banned could do. Tell him to get into something like that where his hands are useful, or he's coaching a basketball team. Even though he may not have all the time in the world, it might give you a distraction. It's always nice to say all these politician dudes are this and that, but at the end of the day, we want the country Canada, the country United States, to be a happy place. And we want to continue living the way we've been living for many years. And since it's 250, you know, happy birthday, USA. And I'll be certainly, you know, on dit en français, je vais fêter avec vous autres. I will be partying with you guys because you deserve it. How's that, man? You're the best.
1: Tony, thanks for the phone call. Appreciate the phone call. And, yeah, I'm going to go back. I'm going to stay up a little late and watch the end of that game again. Holy mackerel, that was some game. America at Night, back in a moment.
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0: The largest comeback in the history of the NBA Finals. The Knicks were down 27 points and win it with 1 second left on a tip-in. Jalen Brunson misses the three-pointer, and then OG knocks it in on the tip. Knicks win it 107-106. Man, I feel bad for the San Antonio fans. That is a brutal way to lose. Lose the game. Holy mackerel. Alex, Richard, and I. Alex isn't even a sports fan. He's freaking out over the whole thing. Holy mackerel. And I apologize if I blew out your ears. Luckily, we were in break. So if I was on the air, that would have been very unprofessional. So I apologize. All right, that's going to do it for us. Tomorrow night on the show, we are going to talk to one of the best. He is a economist for a Commerce Bank. I've known him for years, and he breaks down the economy like no one's business. Good news after that inflation number came out today at 4.2%. But what does all that mean? We'll have a chance to talk with Scott Colbert tomorrow night. He is president of fixed income for Commerce Bank, and we're also going to check in with Bill Clevin, Bill on the Road. Lots more to get to tomorrow night as well. Oh, also, you know who else is on the show tomorrow night? From Shark Tank, Kevin O'Leary is going to be joining us tomorrow from Shark Tank. So he's going to join us in the first hour. So here's what you do. Either download the podcast so you don't miss it, or come back tomorrow night. It's as simple as that. It's America at Night. Each and every night. Thanks for listening. Thanks for putting up with me. As always, we'll try and do better tomorrow night. Our executive director is Alex Hinton. Our engineer tonight is Richard Good. I'm McGraw Millhaven. This is America at Night on Westwood One.
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6: We hit them very hard. I'm Dave Anthony, Fox News. That's what President Trump told Fox during his second night of attacks in Iran, calling it violent and vicious as he insists Iran keeps tapping us along on a potential deal.
7: CENTCOM says Iranian military surveillance capabilities, along with air defense systems and communication sites, were hit.
6: Fox's Trey Yingst in Tel Aviv.
7: Now, in response, the Iranians launched ballistic missiles and drones at Gulf countries, including Bahrain and Kuwait. The Jordanian army says they dealt with at least 20 Iranian ballistic missiles in the skies of their country. Today, the Iranian Foreign Ministry says the strikes overnight rendered the ceasefire practically meaningless.
6: As Iran keeps insisting it's blocking shipping in the Strait of Hormuz, President Trump says the U.S. in a secret mission got more than 200 ships through, carrying 100 million barrels of oil. Oil prices have been down slightly this morning, but the spike up for oil and gas in this conflict drove inflation in May to the biggest rise in 3 years.
8: But President Trump says he's not concerned.
9: You know what I really love? I love the inflation. You know why?
8: The president says that's because he predicts prices will plummet once military action is over in Iran.
6: That's Fox's Jared Halpern of the White House. Carmelo Anthony's lawyers have filed an appeal to Tuesday's murder conviction in Texas and a 35-year prison sentence for stabbing a 17-year-old in a confrontation last year. And related to that, Fox's Chris Foster reports a right-wing influencer has been arrested.
10: Jake Lang's charged with making terroristic threats. He led protests outside the courthouse in Frisco, Texas, saying Carmelo Anthony should be hanging from a tree, allegedly threatening to kill Anthony himself if he wasn't convicted of murdering Austin Metcalf at a track meet last year. Anthony was convicted. He's black. Metcalf was white. So is Jake Lang.
6: A comeback like no other in NBA Finals history.
11: Brunson gets it, fires up a three. Shot no good. The triple's gone. It's gone.
6: OG Anunoby's game winner for the Knicks came with a second left to complete a 29-point second-half comeback, beating the Spurs 107-106 on ABC. 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
16: 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We got a ton to get to this hour, including the Seattle City Council decided to back a moratorium on new data centers. Not for the reasons you might think, and that's what makes it especially silly. We'll get into that. But first, the mayor of Edmonds is facing backlash for not flying a pride flag at City Hall. That's what's trending. 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
16: A Washington mayor from a city most people don't really spend all that much time thinking about unless they live in it or right around it refused to put up an activist flag on a government building for a reason that's not all that controversial at all. And of course, the mob has arrived. They're going after Edmonds Mayor Mike Rosen, who decided not to fly the LGBTQ2IAS++ flag this June for the Pride Month. Cue the backlash. King 5, of course, was the local media outlet decided to run with this, talking to local activists who are demanding apologies, demanding action, whereas the mayor of a city who's like trying to just keep the lights on its own parks is trying to manage the fallout. Welcome to Edmonds, where the city is broke, the pool might close, they're dealing with lots of problems as far as budget shortfalls, And the loudest fight is a flag that doesn't really matter to most people. It's kind of absurd that we have to have this conversation, but here we are. He didn't ban the flag. He didn't come out with some sort of political statement as to why they're not flying it. As far as I know, Mayor Rosen is a liberal. He's not like some conservative. But when you look at the reason here and all the context around it, it makes perfect sense. So keep in mind, Edmonds is running a full month's worth of Pride events or Pride themed events. Pride Fest is happening at the Civic Center Playfield. The organization was founded, Edmonds Pride, with support of the city back in 2024. But in this case, they chose not to fly the flag because they literally don't have a flagpole for it. Like, they took that piece down as part of renovations last year. That's the only issue here. That's the only issue here. And that we're pretending that this is some sort of grand anti-gay or trans, whatever it is, gesture is just really silly. So King Five goes down and talks to a bunch of locals ahead of this meeting that was held last night where this topic came up. And they spoke with a business owner named Liz, who has a pride flag up year round. But I guess that's not good enough for Liz Morgan.
12: It's a little concerning, to say the least. I fly the pride flag 365 days out of the year because I understand the importance of feeling safe and feeling accepted and feeling loved. It's safety. It's love. It's acceptance. It's care.
16: I thought, but it's safety, but also love and care and acceptance.
18: It's the total package.
16: If that were the case, wouldn't you want it up at City Hall year round? And keep in mind, you've got people who want to take down American flags, but they're very upset about this. And Liz Morgan's like, you deserve all of this and you better apologize to the greater L community and the G community and the B community and the T community and the I community and the A community and the S community and the plus community. So just apologize.
12: I thought that he would raise it up again this year, knowing how important it was to everyone. But not only did he not put it up, but he has shared that one of the reasons why it's not up is because the flagpole in which it was raised last year and previous years was taken down. I'm concerned as to why the mayor didn't consult with council prior to making these decisions all on his own.
16: Because it's a flagpole. That's why. That's why. That's it. Because it's not that big of a deal.
12: I want him to raise the flag. I want him to apologize to the community and to the citizens of Edmonds.
16: I want you to shut up. We don't have any more audio from her, right?
18: Thankfully, no.
16: I win! So they talked about this last night. It came up. They did. How long was the public comment?
18: I didn't see the total time. The meeting was very long. It was several hours
16: long. Because people decided to pretend to be outraged by this, so they showed up. And they complained. Here's one resident who had some very choice words for the mayor.
19: You say that you proudly flew the pride flag your first year in office when you only flew it for 4 days.
16: Oh, my God. I like this mayor. I don't know anything about him. We don't talk that much about the city of Edmonds. That might change now.
19: After public backlash. In this statement as well, you say that the city provides staff and financial assistance to the queer community. Where is that? Edmonds Pride is completely self-funded. We do everything ourselves, and we have not received a penny of support from the city this year. And no, I do not consider approving our permits for the festival to be a favor.
16: Okay, but if they didn't approve any of that, you would claim that it was an egregious attack against the LGBTQ2IA 2S plus plus community, right?
19: Moving on, I frankly don't even have time to get into the fact that when the DEI Commission was supposed to talk to you about flags, proclamations, and ordinances, you brought a homophobic preacher who followed that meeting up the next week with a sermon about why same-sex coupling is a sin.
16: Sir, you just said you didn't have time to bring this up, and then you proceeded to bring it up in great detail. Pick a lane.
19: You allowed him to tell the DEI Commission at our own meeting to stay in our lane. How dare you? When will you realize how embarrassing this all is? I mean, seriously, every city around us, hell, even the Washington State Fairies are going to be flying the Pride flag for Edmonds Pride on June 27th.
16: Whoa, whoa, whoa. Even the fairies? Oh, we cannot be out LGBTQ'd by the Washington State Fairies. They can barely keep their ferries operating. Even they are putting up their flags. Okay.
19: Get it together. Your bigoted choice will not only impact the very large and active queer community here, it impacts our businesses and our reputation as an arts district. I am disgusted.
16: Dear God. Oh, my God. How does it do any of that? Seriously, I'm sincerely asking that question. What does this have to do with the arts scene in Edmonds? Councilmember Susan Payne is holding out hope that the decision will be reversed.
20: A lot of people are upset. Showing our support really is helpful for to let the whole community know. It's like, yeah, we got your back. We're here for you. Yeah, we are allies. There's always a chance. You always got to hope, right?
16: Oh, okay, I mean, you can hope if you want to, yeah.
21: They got their prayer candles out.
16: No, you can't do prayer.
21: That's true.
16: They don't allow, what are you, nuts?
21: They manifesting candles?
16: Yeah, they have to manifest. They have to have intention. We're having an intention rally today. We're all going to get together. And we can't clap, by the way, because that will trigger some people with auditory issues. So you got to snap. Here's another council member who spoke last night. Chris Eck says it's more important now than ever to fly the Pride flag. Why? Because Trump's in office.
22: This is a particularly vulnerable and upsetting era for many community members.
16: She sounds like she's about to break down and cry. This is the most, I don't even know, I can't even believe I'm here. I can't believe we're having this conversation in 2026.
22: Because of actions at the federal level and rising incidents of harassment and violence across against anyone who is not a cisgendered and straight youth or adult.
16: I haven't experienced any of that. I mean, I guess I'm cisgendered.
21: Well, you're one of the lucky ones, I guess.
16: I really, it's my white privilege, I think. Which is weird because I'm a Jew who gets attacked for that fairly frequently from the same people who are likely complaining about a pride flag that's not going up.
22: Both here and across our country. While there have always been threats and violence, many bad actors feel even more empowered now to say and do very horrible things. It's especially important for LGBTQIA plus people to know.
16: What about 2S? You bigot. What about the two-spirited brothers and sisters and thems? What about them? Them. What about two-spirit? I'm outraged. I no longer feel safe because she tried to erase two-spirit people.
21: She just hoisted herself with her own petard.
22: That our city died.
16: They took that one down too.
22: Use them because they are unfortunately so frequently treated as the other. Flying the pride flag seems like a simple thing to do, but yet it sends such a powerful message.
16: Isn't that literally othering to put up the pride flag? I mean, we already have a flag that covers everyone. We can just call it the plus. That's everyone. That's the American flag.
22: That we stand not only just as a welcoming city, but we also stand strong for LGBTQIA plus equitability.
16: 2S.
22: And inclusion.
16: Okay, yeah. You speak of inclusion, and yet you seem to forget the two-spirited people. Hypocrite. And that's like doubly insulting, because there's two. In spirit, at least. They're not real people. It's the spirit. I can't even remember what 2S is. Like, what is two-spirit? I know it's Native American or something. Like, you have a feminine and a masculine spirit, something like that.
21: That sounds right.
16: Some
21: we'll nonsense. Go with that.
16: This fight, this controversy is a preview for every single city in not just this region, but around the country. I looked this up. Webster, New York, they voted to limit their flag poles just to the American flag and the state flag. That's it. That's it. Which is the appropriate thing to do. I suppose you can put in like the MIA POW flag that's been generally accepted, but you don't see that often on display, certainly not year round. I don't know why we have to pretend that anyone is harmed, either literally or figuratively, by this decision. When you say you're not going to post this flag, even if it was for political reasons, no one's actually harmed by it. You might feel like you're entitled and you're owed this simply because you happen to be gay or lesbian or bi. That's on you. That's on you. And these people don't speak for everyone in the LGBTQ2S++ community, but they want to pretend that they do. And they rally the mob to show up and complain. But it doesn't mean anything except for a small group of fringe activists who look for things to complain about. That's it. They look for things to complain about, which is why you can never give in to the mob. Because it's not like they come back and say, well, thank you for what you did. We appreciate that. We're going to call off the troops. No, they just move on to something else. And then they claim that they were victims who should not have been victimized by the initial decision. So it's just this never ending loop of victimhood. It's annoying. And just notice the asymmetry in all of this. When a progressive mayor flies the flag, it is celebrated as leadership. It's about inclusivity. It's about celebrating the quote unquote others. But if you decline to do it, it's just bigotry. It's bigotry. There's no neutral option allowed in all of this, which tells you this was never really about inclusion. This is not about inclusion. This is about compelled affirmation from the government. What Mayor Rosen is doing here isn't hostility towards gay residents or trans residents or lesbians. That's not what it is. Again, this city funds pride events. I think they actually passed a proclamation for pride. That's it. Mike Rosen inherited a city that spent itself into a crisis. It's been handled in a way that I'm presuming he's fighting in good faith. He's been given the miserable job, I guess, of saying no sometimes. And they're upset. Okay. Then be upset. That's okay. You can be upset. I'm not mad that you're upset. I'm mad that we're pretending being upset is somehow a news story. I'm annoyed that King 5 is only covering this because they're trying to create division where it really only exists amongst a small group of people. A small group of people. This is not a big deal. Not even a little bit. Let's find out what else is trending.
0: What's trending? Technology.
16: Well, not in Seattle. Seattle City Council, last night, they voted unanimously to institute this one-year moratorium on new AI data centers in the city of Seattle. They did this on the reports that there were four companies that were thinking about bringing data centers to Seattle. One of them could have come in at that Bed Bath & Beyond in downtown Seattle that's been abandoned for several years since COVID. It's just this ugly eyesore that's there. And on the one hand, you have the people saying the reason why they're doing this is because there's concern over the amount of energy that would be used. The wattage or the megawatts that would be used for powering these data centers would be a huge chunk of power we don't actually have. Now, of course, at the same time, we've talked to Department of Energy officials on this show who say the companies involved have already pledged that they're going to fund the infrastructure and pay for the added energy. They're not just going to leech this off of other people. And of course, they bring up the national security issues. We are going in the direction, already in the direction of AI innovation behind pretty much everything that we're going to do with our economy. And these data centers, they store and handle all of that information. We know that these data centers have to be created. We have to create them somewhere. And so the administration has said, you can do it in this country, which would be preferred, or you can do it in China. Do we really want to go through China and have them handle our AI secrets and technology and all the data that runs through it? No. No. But they're saying, oh, we're pausing for a year. We're going to study it. We're going to study it. But on, just because I was curious, I went back last night and I watched some of the public comment. And then I made you listen to more of it.
21: Because you hate me.
16: Because I hate you. And I don't, or I don't hate myself as much as I hate you. How about that? And I went completely at random spots within the public commentary portion to listen to what people were saying. The first person I heard was someone named Evan, who is with Washington AI Resistance. And he ends up speaking to Como. Listen to his argument.
1: We do not need to recklessly expand hyperscale data centers in every corner of this country in order to continue innovating. People want to know that AI will benefit everyone, not just billionaires. They want to know that AI is not being used to invade our privacy in our workplaces, in our homes, and on our city streets.
16: So he throws all of these things out there, and it almost sounds somewhat logical or rational, I guess. We can innovate, and I like that people said we can innovate without AI. Okay, yeah, go ahead. Someone wrote that speech by throwing it through ChatGPT and asking them to edit it so that it would sound good on television. But when you start to listen to the actual people and some of the language that they use and how they talk about this, it's a little less about the, you know, quote unquote, reasonable concerns about AI.
2: I just want to say, like, coming here three public comments in a row, no one wants this. There has not been one person in support of data centers, and that makes me extremely happy in a time when polarization is on the loose. And so I just wanted to look around and savor this moment of unity and mutual hatred of billionaire capitalism.
16: Capitalism is what she said at the end there. That little bing was because she was talking a little bit too long. These are anti-capitalist activists who showed up last night to this meeting with Shama Sawant signs. They're socialist alternative goons who showed up. And, oh, you know, it's amazing. I look around. Everyone here is against it. Yeah, because it was an organized protest to show up and speak out against. That's why. That's why. And this whole, oh, the billionaires are going to get wealthy off of this. I'm not even sure what they're talking about. Like, because there's a billionaire or billionaires behind the funding to institute AI, okay.
3: The data centers will only benefit the billionaire class and the Epstein class.
16: Like, what the hell is she talking about? The Epstein class? How does this only benefit the Epstein class? How does AI and a data center, but how does AI as a concept only benefit the billionaires? I'll wait. Anyone? Okay. Now, the other issue they say is that it's not eco-friendly, right? That the amount of energy that is required for these things is so bad, it'll mean the world is going to end. I mean, I think we said we're going to end a few years ago, but it hasn't ended yet. But maybe because of the AI technology, but it's going to make it worse.
23: Further construction will inevitably lead to disastrous environmental impacts and meteoric rises in energy costs.
16: An actual meteor will hit us as a result of this. It's just, it's a who's who of lunatic fringe people who are against everything that they can realistically tie to quote unquote capitalism as they see it. Okay. So they're just anti-business. Okay. And for people who were pretending that this was the environment or about the environment, I was listening to a lot of it last night. I didn't hear much about the environment except for the passing comment of, oh, it's bad for the environment. Really tell us the how. You know what could easily power every AI center that we could ever reasonably develop, not just here, but in this country, nuclear power, which is incredibly clean, but they're also against that. So this is just about being anti-capitalist? Okay. Fine.
21: They're the new Luddites.
16: Are they new, though? That's the funny thing. They kind of, it's just like a new version. It's their,
21: yeah.
16: The latest rebranding of these lunatics. And again, they're using AI today. They used it yesterday. They'll use it tomorrow. They're personally using AI. You know how I know that? Because if they use anything, it's almost now all powered by AI. Some version of AI is being used by people all the time. They'll hop on their iPhones with new AI powered Siri, and they will Google something like, ChatGPT, give me 12 talking points against capitalism. And they're like, oh, this is great. And then they'll go out there and they'll speak out against AI and capitalism while using ChatGPT or Claude or what's it, Perplexity and all the other ones. Okay. Otherwise, they have wonderful points. And I'm so much better informed on this issue having listened to the public comment. And I know you are too. Come on, it was fun when you were pulling audio.
21: Yeah.
16: It was. These people
21: not as fun as the Edmonds thing, but it was still fun.
16: I mean, back to back, though.
21: Yeah, it was a lot.
16: I feel like that's a good afternoon.
21: Starting my morning with a lot of lunacy, yeah.
16: Jackson, earlier today, I was like, why are you so slow today? It took you an awful long time to pull audio for the show. He goes, yeah, I don't know why. It just, for some reason, it took me a little bit longer than normal. We now know why. You are spending way too much time not even pulling the audio for the show, but listening to these lunatics speak. You can be honest.
21: Yeah, you mean you had to filter out who's the craziest, you know?
16: It's kind of a game. 1-800-465-8770 for your text messages. 1-800-465-8770. 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
16: Welcome back to the Jason Brand Show. Thank you so much for tuning in. I really do appreciate it. A big shout out to all of us who will never, ever, ever have to try to explain why we would ever vote for a guy with a Nazi tattoo. I was thinking about this last night. I was doing live coverage of the Maine primary on News Nation with Katie Pavlich on her show, Katie Pavlich Tonight. And it dawned on me that I will never at any point be put in an uncomfortable position, an awkward position to say, the reason why I voted for the guy with the Nazi tattoo who cheats on his wife and what was allegedly abusive to a bunch of girlfriends and said some really awful things about rape victims. I will never have to awkwardly figure that out. Like, how am I going to talk about this? How am I going to justify that? Unfortunately, there are a lot of people in Maine who are going to have to figure that out. And not in the near term. They seem to not think that this is that big of a deal. They seem to think that this is a totally normal thing to do. I mean, who doesn't have faults? Who amongst us? Let the person cast a stone in a house of mirrors or something like that. Like, wait, what? What are you trying to say? They're going to try to figure out how they're going to justify this, because let's be clear, Graham Platter is not going to win in the general. And so there are going to be a lot of people who, after he loses to Susan Collins, they're going to be put on the defense and say, why'd you go with that guy? Didn't you know? The next time some other scandal breaks with him, and to be clear, there's going to be other scandals with Graham Platter. You know how we know there's going to be other scandals? Because he's been asked the same question over and over and over again multiple times about whether or not there's any skeletons in his closet. He goes, no, there's none. And then a scandal breaks. And then like, okay, Now are there any more? No. And then another scandal breaks.
21: It's Lucy with the football.
16: 100%. Which is funny because this morning, having won 71, 72% of the vote, which makes sense how much he won because he was basically running unopposed. He technically wasn't, but Janet Mills, his opponent, governor, essentially dropped out of running. And it was 70-30 or 72, something like that. Mika Brzezinski interviews him, Morning Joe interviews him this morning, and asked the exact same question that has been asked and answered multiple times.
0: How many concerning pictures and or text messages are in the possession of other people that could be used against you? And I'd like to know if there are pictures, concerning pictures.
1: There, I can just tell you, there is nothing out.
16: Okay. I'm going to let him finish. Does anyone actually think he didn't send any pictures to the multiple women he was communicating with on Kick, this sketchy app? Does anyone actually think that? Seriously, pause for a moment. Don't immediately answer. Let's all think this through a little bit. Knowing the context has been multiple times, are there any skeletons? No. And then scandal breaks. Other skeletons? No. Then another scandal breaks. He's on Kick, which is a very sketchy app that has been apparently tied to human trafficking, minors involved, all these things. Not saying he specifically was involved in that, but that's how Kick has been described. He's got the shirtless selfie pose on an account that I think just went dark that belonged to him. You don't think he sent any photos? You don't think that there might be a screenshot of some inappropriate text messages between he and the 13 or so women? You don't think any of that exists? There's zero chance that that exists? Is it possible that there might maybe be something out there?
21: The bathroom selfie is the giveaway to me.
16: Yeah.
1: That is going to be, will run counter to any of the stories that I've talked about openly this entire campaign.
16: Uh-oh, that's the tell. Let me translate what he just said. Yes, there's going to be a bunch, but it's not going to be anything that I haven't already talked about. I told you I was involved in toxic relationships. I told you that. I owned up to that. That's my past. I mean, and by past, I mean the last year with the sexting and whatnot while married, even though he's trying to portray this as if it's like a decade old. Kind of recent.
1: And I know everyone continues to be like, oh, what else is coming? You know, ironically,
0: right,
1: the whole what else is coming has essentially been the same thing the whole time.
16: No, it really hasn't. No, it hasn't. You weren't the one who came out and said there's going to be a whole bunch of women that I sexted while married. You didn't proactively put that out there. You didn't even proactively put out the details of your Nazi tattoo. You said, oh, I might have a tattoo that could get me in some trouble, he apparently said to his vetters, who did not do a very good job vetting this guy.
1: Which is, I've been very open about the fact that I struggled, very open about the fact that I had a long litany of failed relationships for years.
16: Is that the new thing, just to get out of any kind of scandal, just say, no, I have 10 pages long worth of scandal. I've already addressed it. It's there. Okay, I guess we won't cover it then, because you just said sort of this nebulous statement of, oh, there's scandal.
1: Because I myself was not in a good place. And then every now and again.
16: Is this him in a good place? Is this him in a good place right now?
21: Well, it's all relative, you know.
16: Oh, my God.
1: We will have a media outlet or a politically motivated attack come up and try to drag it all up. But it's all very much within the exact same story that I've told this entire time.
16: That you're a scumbag? That you're a degenerate? That you're a Nazi? I said that on TV last night. You know, some people are saying, depends on which outlet. I saw Today Show. They said, a tattoo that resembles a Nazi symbol. Others say a Nazi-like tattoo. It's an actual Nazi tattoo. And where people call him the candidate with a Nazi tattoo, or the guy who has a Nazi tattoo, you know what I call it? A Nazi. That's what I call people who have Nazi tattoos. Nazis. Wouldn't you call someone who has a swastika tattoo a Nazi?
21: Yeah.
16: Would you call someone who has some, you know, hood, a KKK hood on, wouldn't you call that person a white supremacist?
21: Or the governor of Virginia.
16: Okay, that's a fair point. Now, the one thing that some Democrats are saying, although I don't think they're going to stick to this, is that we can no longer truly say that we're taking the quote-unquote moral high ground on all of this. Now, it's a disingenuous claim that, like Sonny Hostin, TV's dumbest lawyer, said on The View earlier this morning, because they always said they took the high ground while calling opponents Nazis. They never really took the high ground. They just said they were taking the high ground.
2: As far as I'm concerned, in a battle between Susan Collins and Graham Plattner, I'm with Susan
3: Look,
2: Collins.
3: I don't think Republicans at this point can ask us to take the moral high ground.
12: There you go.
3: That is over at this point. That is over.
2: It's a choice.
3: I am sorry. Democrats have always fallen in love, and Republicans have always fallen in line. It's time for Democrats to stop that nonsense, put emotions on the side. Let's be strategic. Let's get some power. Yes. Let's take over the Senate.
16: Yeah, let's be strategic and back the Nazi. Because they had no other options in Maine. They couldn't find literally anyone. I mean, they had Janet Mills, but they didn't want her. Okay, fair enough. Maybe you thought Janet Mills would not be a good choice to go up against Susan Collins, and I actually agree with that. You couldn't find anyone else. You can find anyone else who pretends to be the working guy, the oyster man. I'm an oyster man.
3: Let's take over the House and let's right the ship.
16: Let's right the ship one Nazi at a time.
3: Our country back. I am sorry. I am someone that believes in character. I am someone that believes that morals matter. But because of the state of this country, if I lived in Maine, I would hold my nose and I would vote for Plattner. I would.
16: Oh, my God. I mean, she's not a Jew, so maybe there's that. But would you hold your nose and vote for a grand wizard? Oh, that's a bad example. They had Robert Byrd. If this was a guy who was a KKK member, hood and all, Sonny Hostin, of course, would not say that. And Democrats would run away from that because they say that might give us a little bit of a problem with the black vote. I would concur. It would. They're okay in this case because it's a Nazi tattoo, and this is the party that has embraced anti-Semitism to alarming degrees for the last several years, since October 7th. They have embraced, fully embraced anti-Semitism. And I will give kudos to the people with whom I disagree with politically, who at least look at this and have some standards, I suppose. Abby Phillip, the host of News Nation, I'm on that show all the time. I'll be back on in a week and a half. She's been very consistent, including when I was on, in calling this out for what it is. She's not pulling punches on Graham Plattner. She might still be a Democrat and hold liberal views, but that Midas touch twerp Adam Mockler was on last night. And listen to what he said, but listen to, and again, kudos to Abby Phillip for calling him out.
13: We are now witnessing the post-cancellation, post-purity style of politics that the Republican Party has ushered in.
16: Republicans, by the way, ushered in the post-purity.

0: things Graham Plattner did in his past. Not even Graham Plattner defends these things that he did in his past. But we have watched for a decade as Republicans have repeatedly lowered the threshold, lowered the standards for their candidates. And now Democrats are going to keep holding our candidates to an infinitely higher standard while we have Ken Paxton in Texas, while we have Donald Trump sitting in the Oval Office right now. And I guess it remains to be seen, but I also want to
1: reframe. Is it a high standard or is it a low standard?
0: Listen,
1: because I'm not sure that he's being held to a higher standard than anybody else.
2: Well, but we've lowered the standard dramatically for Graham Plattner. Okay. You can argue with Ken Paxton being immoral, right? I think you can fairly do that. The difference, however, is that that actually was old. And guess what? The voters did have an actual fight and they made a choice. That's a big difference here, right? They had an actual primary with someone who was actively running. And they decided in that case with Ken Paxton, who did not break any laws, who acted immorally, right, with the ex or soon to be ex-wife officially. Fair enough. Doesn't have a Nazi tattoo. And you'll note, by the way, I'm not making a big deal over the sexting in the traditional sense where I say infidelity means that we just can't have that person serving. I'm not going to hold that standard. I would not vote for someone like that. But I also understand that the majority of Americans don't hold that view anymore. That's not what he's talking about here. He's defending the Nazi tattoo.
0: But the Republican Party is absolutely holding him to a higher standard than they hold their own candidates. I mean, Donald Trump had a sit-down dinner with Nick Fuentes, and the very same people who were silent about that are now clutching their pearls about this admittedly weird tattoo that Graham Plattner has apologized
3: and
0: for.
3: And it's the same Republican
1: tattoo,
0: yeah.
1: Adam. Acknowledge that. It's weird. It's a Nazi tattoo.
0: It's awful,
2: Well, then why didn't you call it a Nazi tattoo? It's a weird tattoo. He wasn't expecting to get called out by Abby. Good for her. I'm so glad. I'm glad that she did that. I'm glad that she said something. Weird tattoo. Oh, okay.
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2: 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When we come back, PSA, you should not stab people to death. And it's not racist to punish someone who happens to be black for stabbing someone to death. I know someone had to say it and be controversial. I will be that. I will own that controversial position when we come back.
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0: tuning in. Really do appreciate it. A Collin County jury has sentenced Carmelo Anthony to 35 years in prison after being found guilty of murder after he stabbed 17-year-old Memorial High School student Austin Metcalf during a track meet in Frisco. He faced up to life in prison, but he only got 35 years. I say only, not because 35 years isn't a long time. It is, but he would be up for early release having served just half of that sentence. Now, this is Texas, a little bit different. I don't know if being eligible for early release means you're going to be released early, but I don't like that that's even a possibility. This was a case that seemed pretty cut and dry. If anyone was following any of the details that came out of the trial, you had actual witnesses who were white and black saying exactly the same thing, that Carmelo Anthony was looking for a fight. He was the one who instigated. He was the bad guy here. And that's why it didn't take them long to convict. Now, we're still dealing with someone who's young, and you don't want to sentence someone to a lengthy punishment when you're dealing with youth. But at some point, you look at the evil that was committed, and you kind of don't have a choice. And yet, because he's black and the victim is white, and you've got a lot of really, really bad faith activists out there, this somehow got ginned up into being some sort of racial issue. Race played no role in this at all. It didn't play a role in the initial murder, nor did it play a role in the case. But again, there are a lot of bad faith people out there who wanted to make these kinds of claims. On the one hand, you had, and Fox News captured this audio of some lunatic outside of the courtroom saying the verdict was tantamount to a lynching.
1: Former prosecutor, this was a legal lynching. Those twins are domestic racist terrorists.
0: They is. Yeah, okay. So this was a lynching because we're punishing someone who murdered a kid for no reason. And the twins, so Austin and his brother, they're twins. I guess because they're white, they're domestic terrorists. Okay. So in other words, I mean, they kind of had it coming. Austin had it coming, right? That's what she's saying. And then this clip from an interview with WFLA went viral afterwards.
2: What do you want us to do? What do you want us to do at this point? What? I'm lost for it. I don't know what to do. I got five boys. I don't know what. I ain't got nothing to tell them no more. You can't walk away no more.
3: Rest in peace, Trayvon Martin.
0: Dear God. I know what you can tell your five boys. Don't murder anyone. Don't stab someone to death. I don't know why you would have to have that conversation, but it seems like you probably should, knowing what this mother just said. You probably should take some time to tell your kids you actually don't murder anyone, because I'm wondering what kind of message you've been sending this entire time. And then, of course, as I say, the sentence wasn't harsh enough. You have Jasmine Crockett, who's soon to be former Congresswoman Jasmine Crockett. Thank God. Thank God we could have Nazi tattoo guy and Jasmine Crockett running for Senate.
4: And what a missed opportunity. Oof.
0: Could have been a package deal. But listen to what she said to TMZ.
5: He ended up hitting Austin one time, and it was about where he hit him. One time, 2 inches. This wasn't someone who said, hey, let me stab you 5, 6, 7 times. And so when you're looking at the punishment range, there's a reason in Texas that it goes from 5 to 99 or life, because you are looking at how intentional, like how bad was this?
0: It was pretty bad because he was murdered, dummy.
5: 35 years for a kid who had decided to go under a tent that was not his team's tent as it was raining, and simply didn't want to be put out in the rain by some random kid that he didn't know who was larger than him. Listen, a lot of people don't know what it is to live as a black person in this country, but just like you can give the benefit of the doubt to so many police officers when they go out and they shoot some black unarmed person, even though they are trained, the fact that there was little to no mercy seen or humanity seen.
0: Are you talking about Austin? The humanity towards Austin and his family? Oh, no, you're not? You're talking about the murderer?
5: And this black boy said that I was scared.
4: So if this were a white boy in his exact same position, you don't think he'd get a 35-year sentence?
5: I would guarantee you it wouldn't have happened. I don't even know if he would have been convicted. Because if a white boy would have said that they were afraid of a black boy, something tells me that that jury that didn't have any black people on it, they would have believed him in his fear.
0: Okay. This doesn't happen in a vacuum. It happens in the same reality where people justify voting for a guy with a Nazi tattoo. You can't separate out these two stories. It's all happening in that same broken culture. And yeah, our culture right now is deeply broken. These people are broken. They're disturbed. Grant you, there are probably some people who weren't really paying attention to this story, and they're being manipulated into thinking somehow this is a racial issue. Jasmine knows better. That's the sad part. 1-800-465-8770 for your texts.
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9: Iran says the ceasefire is now practically meaningless. I'm Dave Anthony, Fox News. After the U.S. went on the attack again and Iran retaliated again, launching drones and missiles at Gulf countries with American bases, Bahrain, Jordan, and Kuwait. Some were shot down. Fox's Lucas Tomlinson is at the White House.
10: For the second consecutive night, U.S. forces launching strikes, and that strike included launching Tomahawk cruise missiles from a U.S. warship. In a statement, Central Command said, quote, CENTCOM forces launched strikes on Iranian military surveillance capabilities, communication systems, and air defense sites across Iran.
9: President Trump called Fox's Trey Inks from the Situation Room during the bombing, saying we hit them very hard.
11: Because they were unwilling to make a good faith deal at the negotiating table. And I asked the president, if they don't sign the deal, what's going to happen? And he said, we'll bomb the S out of them tomorrow night. And so clearly President Trump is keeping the military option on the table if the Iranians are unwilling to make those concessions.
9: India is upset over another U.S. strike in this conflict, one that killed three people on a ship.
12: The crew members died when a U.S. missile hit the engine room of the MT Setabello, an Indian-operated oil and chemicals tanker accused of trying to breach the blockade of Iranian ports. Their deaths confirmed today after being reported missing yesterday. India has lodged a strong protest to the strike. The U.S. said the vessel was carrying oil from Iran.
9: Fox's Jonathan Savage. While Iran insists it controls the Strait of Hormuz, blocking shipping, President Trump says a secret U.S. mission has escorted a lot of ships out, more than 200, carrying 100 million barrels of oil.
13: Late at night with no lights, because they don't have any radar, because we blasted the crap out of them.
9: Now, last night, the president posted on Truth Social a call for Republicans in Congress to approve $350 billion for the military using a reconciliation process Democrats cannot block. He also wants that to include new rules for voting, requiring ID and outlawing most mail-in balloting and no transgender athletes in women's sports. 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
28: I'm Janice Dean, and this is the Fox News Rundown. Thursday, June 11th, 2026. I'm Jessica Rosenthal. The World Cup begins today, and U.S. hosting duties involve an extensive and evolving threat landscape, thanks to drones, Iran, and more.
29: That's why on the task force, we have tripled down on our intelligence gathering effort to make sure that we are seeing potential threats before they're happening.
28: We speak with the director of the White House Task Force for the World Cup, Andrew Giuliani.
30: I'm Aisha Hasni from the White House. You know, the nation is gearing up for a big birthday, 250 years this July 4th. And there are a lot of folks out there that are super excited, but there are other Americans that are feeling a little bit more divided. by our values rather than united by them.
0: We live with a sense of comfort in this country that if something goes bad, somebody will be there. But if it's all you've ever known, how can you appreciate it?
1: And I'm Jimmy Failla. I've got the final word on the Fox News Rundown.
28: From Atlanta to Seattle, Philly to L.A., World Cup games will take place in 11 U.S. cities through July 19th, as well as five other cities in Canada and Mexico. And preparing for potential security threats has been an expansive effort. More than $1 billion has gone out to cities and states for security, transportation, and to help local law enforcement with drones. Homeland Security Secretary Mark Wayne Mullen said this at a House hearing earlier this month.
2: Our countermeasures with drones is I wouldn't say a vulnerability, but it is one of the areas that we are struggling with every single day.
28: But Mullen said there are drone countermeasures in place at each stadium hosting World Cup games, telling Fox News Wednesday.
3: We're going to show the best of America. We expect to have safe games, but we also know there's bad actors out there every single day threatening us. So we have Customs and Border Protection over five stadiums. FBI is over three stadiums.
28: With the Federal Protective Service and Coast Guard handling the other three. The games kick off, though, as tensions remain with Iran. The Iranian Football Federation said some of their team staff had been denied visas to enter the U.S. Their base camp was moved to Tijuana, Mexico after conflict began. It was originally supposed to be in Arizona. The ticket allotment for Iran's fans to attend games has been revoked by FIFA. Iranians in the diaspora, like in Los Angeles, are also not allowed to wave Iran's pre-revolutionary flag featuring a lion and sun at the games.
4: We support the players because we know that not all of the players stand with what the regime has done, but they're sports, they're athletes.
28: Many of these decisions are coordinated and made between agencies, but the efforts are being led by a White House task force set up to manage World Cup logistics. The task force notes Homeland Security has designated all U.S.-hosted matches with the highest level of its special event assessment ratings, the security equivalent of holding 78 NFL Super Bowls within a 40-day period.
29: That means from a perimeter perspective, there will be multiple perimeters, multiple ticket checks, making sure that somebody who's coming on site actually is a ticketed fan.
28: Andrew Giuliani is the head of the White House Task Force for the World Cup.
29: Making sure that they're not bringing in any illegal material, any illegal weapons into the stadium. Same thing with the Fan Fest. They'll have perimeters and checks as well. From a counter UAS perspective, all 78 matches will have drone mitigation. So keeping drones from actually going into the stadium, there'll be a three mile wide temporary flight restriction for those as well. That's actually an amazing story because last year in 2025, only five SEER rated events in the United States had counter drone mitigation technology. We have it for all 78 games and for a Fan Fest in each city throughout the duration of this. So this really, really is unique. You mentioned also the communication between federal and state and local law enforcement. That's something that on the task force we've been setting up for the last 15 months. It's been extremely impressive in spite of maybe some of the political differences that we may have with, let's say, the Californias or the New York cities of the world. The amazing way that federal law enforcement has been able to work with state and local law enforcement, especially when you consider that there are over 400 law enforcement organizations that are involved in the planning and public safety of this World Cup.
28: Talk to me about the notion of soft targets here for a minute and what we think of them and the threat landscape there, because you're talking a lot about hardening specific facilities when it comes to game time. But we are going to have people from all over the world staying in hotels, in our cities, teams, high-profile soccer players staying in hotels. That's a different sort of discussion, isn't it?
29: And look, to be honest, it's one of the most difficult problem sets when you think about it, because you're talking about the whole country, really the whole continent when you add in Canada and Mexico for our mandate. It's the United States over a 40-day period, while you're also having America's 250th birthday, Freedom 250, Sail Forth 250, the tall ships coming in to the many harbors, including New York Harbor. Indy 500 is past us, the IndyCar race in D.C., but that's another thing going on this summer, the Great American State Fair in Washington, D.C. So it's this summer where you have all these major, major events, and we certainly understand that's a real, real key factor. That's why on the task force, we have tripled down on our intelligence gathering effort to make sure that we are seeing potential threats before they're happening. What I can tell you as of right now, and I spend, I feel like, half my day in a skiff, as of right now, there's no credible threats to the United States during the World Cup, which is a good thing, or to the World Cup, I should say. But with that being said, we continue to scowl, continue to look all around the globe to make sure that our country is safe during this incredible celebration.
28: Let's talk about drones. We keep hearing a lot about them. The landscape regarding drones has changed significantly over the past few years, but Secretary Mullen recently testified that this was his biggest concern, drone defense, but that it was still a daily struggle as of last week. Where are we on this? How confident do you feel right now?
29: Well, I think we've made amazing and rapid improvement. I think to Secretary Mullen's point, the technology is moving so fast, right? The half-lives are 6 weeks to 3 months, basically, in terms of new tech. And so because of that, you need to continue to figure out ways to defeat that new tech rapidly, right? And generally, the government doesn't move fast. It's very different during the Trump administration when we're all on Trump time here. And Secretary Mullen from Homeland Security has made that mandate very, very clear. I think what I could point to is the progress that we've made over the last 370 days. The reason why I say that is the president on June 6th of last year signed the Air Sovereignty Executive Order mandate, which created the Air Sovereignty Task Force. What it also did was it gave $500 million, a half a billion dollars, in counter-drone reimbursement to state and locals. Then, in December of last year, the Safer Skies Act got passed through the NDAA. And the key to that was the real setting to be able to give state and local law enforcement the authorities, the legal authorities, to mitigate against counter-drone technologies. What we've done on the task force is we've pushed, we've worked with the FBI, credit to the FBI, for creating a schoolhouse, a way to teach state and local law enforcement how to actually mitigate these drones down in Huntsville, Alabama. Then once they've completed that course, law enforcement has completed that course, the Department of Justice deputizes them, similar to a task force model. Then the FBI and local law enforcement can work together to mitigate against those drones. So it really, really has been amazing when you see that. And when you look at, like I said before, five events in 2025, over 150 just for the World Cup, having drone mitigation coverage, it really shows you the incredible and fast and rapid progress that we're making. We need to continue on that pace, not just throughout the World Cup, but rightward of the World Cup as well, to make sure that our skies continue to remain safe.
28: I think I know the answer to this based on what you just said, but did the shutdown, the government shutdown, impact things here? We heard a lot of complaints during congressional hearings about training at FLETC, federal law enforcement training centers, that it had been severely disrupted for several weeks at a key time. Do you think you've made up the time?
29: They've been disrupted throughout the shutdowns, the multiple shutdowns of the Department of Homeland Security. I have to say we were planning for a combined nearly 4 month period with one hand tied behind our back. What I will tell you is that even though some of those trainings got delayed, we hustled, we worked weekends to make sure that we could get them in there. And credit to my partners, my friends at the Department of Homeland Security and Secretary Mullen's leadership. Even though so many of my friends here at DHS, all my friends at DHS, were not getting paid throughout this, they continued to push through this mission set in making sure the country would be safe for this incredible summer. So while there definitely were delays, while, if I was looking back 15 months ago, I would say we'd like to have the Department of Homeland Security open for all 15 months and not 11 of the 15 months of planning for the World Cup. I think we are prepared, but there was a struggle there in terms of getting the planning and we had to go to plan B on a few different occasions.
28: Thank you for that. Before I let you go, I do have to ask, obviously, about Iran. We hear some in their federation say they're not getting visas. The fans of some Iranian fans don't get to attend games. Tell me about, because we've been hearing for years about an Iranian threat, even maybe even cells inside the United States. So what went into making sort of decisions about the Iranian team and their fans?
29: So last year, August or September of last year, we saw that the Iranian team was going to qualify for the World Cup. The president wrote an executive order exempting the teams to be able to come in and play in the World Cup, players and coaches to be able to come on in, even though fans would not be allowed to come to the United States from Iran. He's been clear about that. He's been consistent about that. Secretary Rubio's commented on this on multiple times, as has Secretary Mullen as well. All 31 of the players have had their visas. Their coaches have had their visas granted to them. What I can tell you is there are people in that delegation that were seeking visas that had direct ties to the IRGC, and we are not going to allow a World Cup or a soccer tournament to be an excuse to allow people that are connected to the Revolutionary Guard in Iran to come into the United States of America. So while I think the president here is achieving that balance of allowing competitive integrity, right, allowing the balance on the field of play where Iran, who's qualified for the World Cup, they'll be able to come out there with their full team and compete with their coaching staff and compete. We're also not going to let bad actors into the United States of America at the same time. So that's the balance that we've struck. We've been consistent in that and will remain consistent in that throughout the tournament.
28: Andrew Giuliani, head of the White House task force for this year's World Cup in the U.S. Thank you so much for joining us.
29: Thank you. Wonderful to be with you.
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6: Good morning. It's Thursday, June 11th. This is the Fox News Rundown. President Trump approving a new wave of attacks on Iran. Fox's Christina Coleman has the latest.
16: State Department forces announced they completed additional self-defense strikes against multiple targets, including Iranian military surveillance capabilities in response to Iran's unwarranted and continued aggression. Overnight, Iran fired dozens of missiles and drones at U.S. bases after the U.S. bombed 20 Iranian targets in retaliation for the downed Apache helicopter. Fortunately, the pilots inside survived.
6: The president defended the U.S. strikes against Iran, calling the response very strong and very powerful. The president had said he believed a deal with Iran was close, but accused Iran of delaying the agreement. The president also revealing the U.S. has been taking out millions of barrels of oil from Iran. The House is set to vote today on a measure that would extend the law that allows the U.S. to gather intelligence abroad.
17: I certainly hope that everyone will do the right thing, put politics aside for a short-term extension. We're not asking for anything heroic here, just that we keep the American people safe.
6: That's House Speaker Mike Johnson. FISA is set to expire on Friday. Democrats say they won't support it unless the appointment of Bill Pulte as acting director of national intelligence is pulled. 104 games, 48 countries, 16 cities, and one huge goal. Soccer's World Cup begins today as we hear from Fox's Jonathan Savage.
18: From Seattle to Miami, Monterrey to Toronto, thousands of soccer fans from around the world filling cities in the US, Mexico, and Canada with noise and color. France, Spain, Brazil, and current champions Argentina are among the favorites to win the World Cup. For countries like Haiti, Uzbekistan, and Curacao, just being in the tournament is a victory. With words of encouragement for the U.S. team, here's former player Kobe Jones.
19: Enjoy the moment. It all goes so fast. You're going to have a shared experience for life. You'll be talking with each other for life about moments like this.
18: First match is Mexico v. South Africa at 3 p.m. Eastern in Mexico City. Jonathan Savage, Fox News.
6: And U.S. Attorney General for D.C., Jeanine Pirro, reportedly seeking information from large U.S. banks over allegations they debanked clients because of their political beliefs. The Wall Street Journal says J.P. Morgan Chase, Bank of America, and Wells Fargo are among those that have received subpoenas from Pirro's office. That's a look at what's happening. I'm Sue Guzman on the Fox News Rundown.
5: 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Seattle's conservative voice.
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22: There's another inflation update today. The producer price index for May prices at the wholesale level, the cost of things before they reach consumers. Economists are predicting a 6.4% increase for the year, 5.4% excluding food and energy. Shah Galani, founder of Answer Market Analytics, says investors are looking more closely at the artificial intelligence buildup.
24: Eventually, investors are going to go, where are the earnings commensurate with the AI build-out? And then that may take years or decades for us to see. So investors are starting to question the whole narrative.
22: We'll find out today how many people were filing for unemployment benefits for the first time last week. And earnings come out today from Adobe and home builder Lennar. That's your Fox Business Report. I'm Ginny Coselda. Invested in you.
0: She's built a career taking on the toughest cases. Now, criminal defense attorney Donna Rotuno steps out of the courtroom and into the headlines, breaking down the biggest crime stories shocking the nation, uncovering evidence, strategies, and the moments that decide guilt or innocence. Courts, cameras, consequences. This is Crime and Justice with Donna Rotuno. 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
2: I'm Charles Payne, and this is the Fox Business Report.
22: Wall Street will be reacting today to the producer price index inflation at the wholesale level for May. Oracle shares are down 2% this morning, though the software and cloud computing company's quarter topped expectations. Its spending on artificial intelligence was about $5 billion more than analysts expected, and it plans to spend even more next year. Investors recently have been questioning when all the spending will pay off. Now that GLP-1 weight loss drugs are becoming more widely used, about 10% of employers who now cover the treatments say they plan to stop paying for them next year. The Business Group on Health tells Reuters employers say newer pills for weight loss as well as injections are available from the drug companies at discounted prices. That's your Fox Business Report. I'm Jenny Coselda. Invested in you.

0: This is the Fox News Rundown.
1: The nationwide celebrations for America 250 will feature massive parades, concerts, and fairs. Many people see this milestone as a time to reflect on our history and what we've all accomplished together as a nation. But there is a growing number of people out there that are losing faith in the idea of American exceptionalism, sparking concerns that the shared values holding us together for 250 years are actually starting to tear us apart. A recent Fox News poll finds more Americans hold an unfavorable view of the country ahead of the 250th anniversary. And when asked to describe the nation in one word, 65% chose to say something negative. Let that sink in. And while 81% say they would still rather live in the United States than anywhere else in the world, there is a notable drop in that number from the 93% who said the same thing back in 2005. But patriotism is far from dead, and many are still answering the call to serve. In fact, my dear friend, Joey Jones, he endured two combat deployments and 8 years of active service in the U.S. Marine Corps. In 2010, a devastating IED explosion in Afghanistan cost him both of his legs, a lot of friends throughout the years, and severely damaged his right forearm and wrists. Yet last month, he answered that call to serve again. He re-enlisted in the Marine Corps Reserve.
2: It's an honor to do it, first of all.
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2: At the end of the day, I saw an opportunity to put the uniform back on and just serve. I feel like my job now, these days, can get a little pampered, a little jaded. I mean, it's not easy to travel around the country as much as I do, but outside of that, there's not a lot of physical labor involved. So I wanted something that asked of me things that made me uncomfortable to give, which is more time and to be humble and to be the lowest ranking guy in the room rather than the guy from TV in the room. And the Marine Corps has a way of humbling you, a good way of humbling you. And on top of all that, you know, we've seen these wars the last handful of years. I've gotten reacquainted with my old colleagues, just trying to learn what's happening. The technology is hitting the battlefield so quick. And if my communication skills can be of service to the EOD field, why not? And so I went to the Marine Corps, said, if you'll take me, I'd love to come back. And they said, well, are you here for just a short time, or are you in it for the long haul? And when I told them I was willing to do it for as long as they wanted me, they welcomed me with open arms.
1: You are a different breed. There are not a lot of people like you. And I think you know that. It is unfortunate to see these numbers. I hate these kinds of polls because it breaks your heart. I'm going to read you off a couple of them, and then let's just chat about it. So there's this new AP NORC poll out, and it reveals that fewer Americans think democracy is essential to this country's identity, which is such a weird statement to even say out loud. Only about one in four Americans, so 25%, believe the U.S. stands above all countries in the world. Wow. 44%, so under half of Americans, say it's one of the greatest countries in the world. And about 3 in 10 say there are better countries other than the U.S. The number is actually up about 19% from summer of 2016. I would love to ask some of these people that were polled, like, name what countries you're talking about that are better than the United States, because I haven't found one yet. And I've been to a lot of countries. But why do you think, you know, in 2026, as we approach this 250th anniversary, you know, you travel around the world, you talk to people, why are people so sour on America?
2: You know, it's easy to get disenchanted from something that spoils you, and that's really what it is. I mean, think about it. There are 25-year-olds walking this earth that didn't experience 9/11. So yeah. How, you know, if you were 8 years old or 7 years old in 2008, by the time you understood that you had to worry about money, the economic crash of 2008 was behind you. COVID is the only major thing they've lived through. Now, you could say, you know, some of us millennials have lived through everything because it was 9/11, 2008, and COVID. But even in COVID, our government spent so much money, it masked a lot of the hurt from COVID. We're really kind of just now seeing some of it. And so if you're raised in a country that's nothing but prosperity, you have to look for something to complain about. Sometimes it's democracy, because I don't think a lot of them understand what a democratic representative government is. And then a lot of them, it's because they've gone to college somewhere that told them that the communist idea is the way to go. They can't point to a country and say this is how it worked well, but they can say the idea of it over democracy somehow is a better way to go, or at least over capitalism. And so I think a lot of it is just disenfranchisement, disenchanted, I guess is a better way to put it. They're looking for a struggle to pick up and champion, and for them it's that this country is oppressive to people, or that it's colonization from 200 years ago. It's easy to be removed from something that happened 26 years ago, so it's even easier to be removed from something that happened 250 years ago. What most of them don't understand is we still fight for our freedom and our democracy and our capitalism and all the freedoms we have every single day, if it's through cyber on the battlefield, at the border, or in communities with police officers and firemen. We live with a sense of comfort in this country, that if something goes bad, somebody will be there. But if it's all you've ever known, how can you appreciate it?
1: You know, you hit the nail on the head. I do think it's there is a generational divide, and that's actually part of this poll. So let me read that to you. Under 30-year-olds, 44% of Americans under 30 believe that there are countries better than the U.S. That's compared to the 22% of those aged 60 and older. So there is that divide. Only about half of Americans under 30 see democracy as a central element of the U.S. identity, compared to 81% of older Americans. I think you're right. Like, under 30, you know, they've only experienced a world where, you know, their entire lives are on the internet, social media. There's a lot of post-COVID anxiety. There's a lot of concerns about AI taking over jobs. And I think just maybe even like difference in values in our schools and educational systems and family at home. How do you talk to younger people? Like, what would you even say, you know, using your real world experience of being sent abroad and coming back and saying, look, people don't live the way that we do?
2: Yeah, I think the first thing is you have to go to their level, talk about what they experienced in their lives. I always go to the idea that when you leave your house in the morning and you go to work or you go to school, you don't worry all the way there about, you know, what if my house burns down? What if my house catches on fire? Who's going to help me? You don't worry about if you get in a car wreck, who's going to respond. You know an ambulance will show up. A police officer will be there. You may not even like the police, but in that situation, you know somebody's going to show up. And then I explain to them how that is so abnormal that on this continent, in somewhere like Mexico, that's just not a guarantee. You have to pay for that service in some places. You have to, you know, I mean, even here it was that way 100 years ago. Go to Charleston and look. If one house caught on fire, if they didn't pay for fire insurance, the firemen would come and make sure it didn't catch the other house on fire, but they wouldn't put that one out. And so when you think about that, very local, very, it touches your life every day. A sense of, I guess it would be, you know, sense of comfort or ensuring that, you know, somebody will be there to aid you. And then expand that across the world and talk about how that's just not the case pretty much anywhere else. I mean, I forgot where it was, but somewhere in Europe just a few months ago, a nightclub catches on fire and half the people in it die because there was no kind of building code, no way to get in to save them. They were in the basement. It'd be hard for that to happen here. And so you think about the way that we take care of ourselves and the way that we take care of our citizens, even when it's sometimes too much building code, too much overreach, there is always an onus on safety and security and taking care of folks. Then you apply that to the military. So which countries are better than ours? Maybe you think the Scandinavian countries are better than ours. Okay, well, who protects them? Who protects them from terrorism? Who protects them from Russia? Who protects them from places that would have them not be the greatest? Well, a lot of times it's us patrolling the Atlantic Ocean or NATO or, you know, other countries that they would say aren't as good. So, you know, there's a give and take to everything. They have a romantic ideal of what beautiful is. Maybe it's the capitalist economic zones in China, knowing that they can't go out and see real China because China won't let them. And so, you know, you start to tear down some of those concepts, and sometimes they listen, sometimes they don't. But, you know, there's that old saying that if you're under 30 and you're conservative, you're heartless. But if you're over 30 and you're liberal, you're broke. So sometimes you just got to learn lessons your own way.
1: Yeah. I'm going to wrap this up with a couple more Fox News polls, actually. They asked people to describe the United States in one word, and 65% of Americans' respondents used a negative word. Yikes. They asked, where would you prefer to live? 81% United States, 19% said another country. That's down from 93% in 2005. And they asked, are you excited for America 250? And 74% of Republicans said yes. 35% of Democrats said yes. 65% of Democrats said no. This last thing blew me away, Joey. By a 16-point margin, a larger number of voters believe Americans are mostly separated by different values than bound by shared values. Majorities of Democrats, 62%, and independents, 65%, think Americans are separated by values, different values, while views among Republicans are split, about 49 to 50%. You know, Dana Perino's out with this new book, Purple State, and I think it, like, is the perfect book for the younger generation because people don't want to even like date each other if they're of a different political party or a different

0: choose color, how you feel about those things, but there's a conviction, a baseline conviction that you start from, and that doesn't change. Your opinion on a political issue may, because you learn something new or you go through an experience, but your conviction doesn't. So I think that a lot of people think we disagree on values because they're very confused as to what a value is. Do you value your family? Do you value your community? Do you value your church, your school? I think most conservatives and liberals would answer yes to those. But then how you act that out and what that means in a political landscape may be drastically different in their opinion. You know, go get married and try to figure out what you're going to have for dinner. You know, you're going to argue over everything. I mean, I've got a 16-year-old son, and he thinks he knows everything. I'm 40 and thinks I know nothing. You know, and the older he gets, the less he'll realize he knows. And so there's opinions, yeah. And then there's values. And I think that a lot of people just don't understand really what that word even means anymore because they're told it's political positions.
1: Joey, great to have you. It's so good to talk with you, spend some time. Thanks for joining us on the Fox News Rundown.
0: Yes, ma'am.
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2: I'm CJ Papa. For a second straight night, U.S. forces launched strikes into Iran.
3: USS Michael Murphy, a guided missile destroyer, launching Tomahawks into Iran, hitting targets outside the capital. In a statement, Central Command said, quote, CENTCOM forces launched strikes on Iranian military surveillance capabilities, communication systems, and air defense sites across Iran.
2: Fox's Lucas Tomlinson at the White House. Strikes follow the downing of a U.S. Army helicopter earlier this week.
4: My understanding is that there's a new equation for the Iranians because they were unwilling to make a good faith deal at the negotiating table. And I asked the president, if they don't sign the deal, what's going to happen? And he said, we'll bomb the S out of them tomorrow night.
2: And President Trump calling Fox's Trey Yanks from the Situation Room. More than 150 million Americans under the risk of severe storms today in at least 20 states. 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
1: On par with the New England Patriots comeback from 28-3 down in Super Bowl 51 to beat the Falcons in overtime, the New York Knicks last night scored the biggest comeback win in NBA Finals history. They trailed the Spurs by 29 points early in the third quarter and then beat San Antonio 107-106. OG Anunoby's tip-in of a missed three-pointer by Jalen Brunson with 1.2 seconds left gave New York the victory. The Knicks can win their first championship in 53 years with the victory in San Antonio tomorrow. The World Cup kicks off today on Fox, 3 p.m. Eastern Time, Mexico versus South Africa. Tonight on FS1, it's South Korea versus Czechia. That's your sports on the Fox News Rundown. Jared Max, Fox News.
2: Now an update from OutKick's Dan Dockich.
3: Carmelo Anthony was convicted of murder, found guilty, and given 35 years, which is a light sentence, for stabbing in the heart Austin Metcalf. And it is kind of interesting. A lot of people think that the idiots that would support a murder are going to try to organize and riot. But what I saw was something refreshing. I saw a lot of, and I mean a lot of African Americans, saying, hey, man, that was the right verdict. Hey, man, this ain't OJ. Hey, man, we ain't doing that again. That was stupid back there. This would be more stupid. Yeah, there was 20, 25 idiots jumping around acting like complete morons yesterday, talking about killing Metcalf's family, pissing on his grave, and all those other things. But you're always going to have that. That's something that will never, ever, ever go away in our society. And maybe, you know what? It should. 350 million people can't all get in line with everything. For OutKicks, don't at me. I'm Dan Dockich, and this is Fox News Rundown.
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10: So Graham Plattner has won the Democratic primary in Maine, which means a guy with a Nazi tattoo in his chest is representing the party that keeps calling Donald Trump Hitler. As political hypocrisy goes, this is like calling Trump a bad husband and voting for OJ. Speaking of marriages, Plattner has plenty of issues there, too. For starters, he's admitted to sexting multiple women outside his marriage. He has a dating profile on an app that's known for child predators. And oh yeah, multiple women have credibly accused him of all kinds of abuse. But the same Democrats who told you to believe all women during the Me Too movement is now telling these women to talk to the hand. But hopefully not Graham Plattner's hand, because the guy has also been outed for saying he pleasures himself in porta potties. Sorry to bring it up, but if I had to hear it, you have to hear it, because we're all in this commentary together. Now, the Democrat justification for looking the other way on Plattner's baggage is that they know he's no angel, but they need to beat Susan Collins for the Senate seat because she's a MAGA fascist like Trump. The only problem there is Susan Collins votes with Democrats half the time because she represents a state that's so liberal they wanted to defund the cop and the village people. Long story short, the Plattner pandemonium is the latest in a long line of reminders that you should not be losing friends or family members over politics because none of the people dividing us believe what they say. Donald Trump has a daughter who converted to Judaism, which might be the least Hitler thing I've ever heard, but the Democrats still call him a Nazi to this day. Graham Plattner shows up with an actual death cam tattoo. The Democrats call him a guy who relates to the working class. My question for them is, what kind of jobs did they have? Because any co-workers I've ever worked with would never bond with a creep like Plattner, which is why Democrats should enjoy this while it lasts, because come election night, they are gonna get tattooed. 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You better be there. I need the ratings.
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3: The U.S. will be hitting Iran very hard tonight again. I'm Dave Anthony, Fox News. President Trump just posted that on Truth Social a short time ago and then tells Fox...
20: They have no defense. They can't do anything about it.
3: Saying Iran is decimated.
20: They're dying to make a deal. They want to make a deal so badly.
3: Now, the president also wrote in his post he wants to take Iran's Karg Island and their oil infrastructure, but he also tells Fox...
20: I don't know that America has the stomach for it, to be honest with you. You're going to make a fortune, but I don't know that America has... the stomach. I think they'd like to see us come home.
3: Now, the president also says for a second night in a row, the U.S. hit Iran very hard.
21: Rather than trying to force the Iranians into a deal that they've been unwilling to make so far, the president is now targeting these critical assets belonging to the Iranian regime. What we saw last night, broadly a shaping operation. You see the radar systems and the air defense systems taken out by not only Tomahawk missiles, but the fighter jets that were in the skies of Iran.
3: Fox's Trey Yingston, Tel Aviv, Iran. Iran has retaliated and says the ceasefire has been rendered practically meaningless.
22: Iranian strikes targeted locations in Bahrain, Kuwait and Jordan, all countries with a U.S. military presence. Kuwait condemned what it called sinful aggressions from Iran.
3: That's Fox's Jonathan Savage. We got another inflation update a little bit ago, this time at the wholesale level.
23: Coming in hotter than Wall Street expected.
3: Producer prices rose 1.1% last month from April.
23: As for year over year, we came in 6.5%. The street was looking for 6.4%, just a slight tick above expectations.
3: Fox Business Network, Cheryl Cassone. That May rate is the biggest annual price increase since November 2022, but the core wholesale inflation rate, which excludes food and energy costs, rose less than expected. On Wall Street, stock futures are rising the day after the report on spiking consumer prices triggered a huge market sell-off. Oil prices are up slightly.
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3: Violent and vicious. That is the Armstrong and Getty Show live from Studio C, deep within the Armstrong and Getty Communications compound. And today, on Little Friday, we're toiling under the title of the show, I Don't Love Inflation. Or, if you prefer, a historic victory in the nick of time.
0: Violent and vicious is what Trump promised the bombing would be like in Iran. It's a little violent, a little vicious. Like to see some more violent, some more vicious, but we'll see what happens today.
4: My beloved music teacher in elementary school, Ms. Constantine, I don't think she was married. Anyway, if we were a little out of hand, she would often say, "Silence is golden. Your talk is cheap."
0: And interesting.
4: Yeah. It was funny. I'll never forget that. I don't care what is being said anymore. You've worn me out with what's gonna happen.
0: Right.
4: All right, fine.
0: There's a fair amount of bombing though yesterday. And we'll bring you up to speed and all that in a little bit. I as we've been saying for a long time, don't exactly know what's holding Trump back here. What that is. Don't quite get what that's going on. Hopefully something behind the scenes. He did say something yesterday that was brand new and nobody knows perfectly what he's talking about how he'd been sneaking out millions of barrels of oil out of there. He said that in the midst of his flurry of things he said to reporters, and there was like, everybody's like looking around. They may know what that is.
4: We have been.
0: Wow,
4: sneaking on their oil.
0: Millions of barrels of oil. And how are we doing that? And where's it going? And so is that being used? Or nobody's exactly sure what that is all about. But
4: wow.
0: Don't know.
4: Wall Street Journal had a heck of an interesting story today about how China is mysteriously importing a little more than 3 million barrels of oil less per month than they were a year ago.
0: But surviving somehow.
4: Oh, well, right, exactly. And, I could get into it. They've gone heavily into electric cars and planes, cut back on the number of shorter-term flights, all to save oil. They've ramped up this and cut back on that. But the point is, part of it is utilizing the reserves, too. But if they went back on the oil market in the usual way they do, then you'd see the horrific oil prices that people have been afraid of, $150 a barrel, that sort of thing. And it's kind of interesting and mysterious why they are doing what they've done in the way they've done it. But that has kept the world economy afloat and inflation from getting wildly out of hand.
0: Okay. Well, we got some pretty fascinating reporting that we'll play you from Trey Yingst of Fox, who has the advantage of being on the phone with the president every single day and night, getting more information about exactly what's going on. So we'll play some of that for you.
4: You know, I like that, too, because Trey is a serious reporter and
0: absolutely
4: a terrific journalist. He's not some sort of sycophantic, influencer.
0: Did you watch the game last night, Michael?
6: Oh, yeah. I was wondering. I almost texted you. I thought, I hope you did not turn this off.
0: Oh, I'm glad you didn't text me because I'm always like an hour behind.
6: Okay.
0: And it's difficult for me to watch sports. But so I'm like an hour behind and I did my walk. I'm listening to it mostly, skipping through commercials and everything like that. But greatest comeback in NBA finals history. One of the great comebacks in all of like championship level professional sports, definitely. And then the fact that it happened at Madison Square Garden in New York, adds to the jazziness of it.
4: I know you're loath to admit that, but it's true.
0: What's that?
4: I mean, the New York.
0: Oh, absolutely.
4: The New Yorkiness of it is a factor. Oh,
0: absolutely. If it were the Spurs coming back against the Milwaukee Bucks, it wouldn't get near as much attention, although a 29-point comeback is still quite amazing. Here's my Jerry Seinfeld impersonation.
4: Yep. His mouth and jaw are agape, folks.
0: He was sitting in the front
4: wide-eyed
0: row. For whatever reason, he was sitting like right where they take the ball back to take the ball out. So every time they went to a player when they're inbounding the ball after a foul or something like that, Jerry Seinfeld was right behind the player. And his mouth the entire fourth quarter was like that, open.
4: Yeah.
0: Whereas Larry David, who wasn't sitting with Seinfeld, he was way down to the other end of the court in the I'm a super rich guy seat, sitting with John McEnroe, just jumping up and down and high-fiving. I mean, like, very, very dynamic for a guy who's 70 years old. I thought that was something.
4: Yeah, I heard a couple of columnists remark on the fact that Larry David seemed joyful.
0: Yeah.
4: How odd is
0: that? It was. That's right. I didn't recognize, why did that seem so weird? It was incongruent with his entire vibe. I mean, he's leaping in the air like a cheerleader.
4: So I did not watch the game live last night. I watched one of those super edits today before the show. And watching it, The second half, especially, was like, these Disney movies are so hokey. Nobody could make, you know, all those shots in a row and all those incredible off balance. How many times did they have to do that take before the ball went in the hoop? But it was real.
0: What I always like, for some reason, comebacks are interesting because at some point, the team that was way, way ahead starts to panic in a way that you wouldn't if the game had been close the whole time. If it had been a, you know, back and forth 2 or 3 point game the whole time, you'd have your composure. You're used to that. But the fact that you were once ahead by almost 30 points, and then watching people that have are professional athletes who have been the man in every sport they played since they were 5 years old.
4: Right.
0: They were the guy. Fall apart is always so amazing to me. Like, they can't They can't hold the ball. They're so nervous, and they step out of bounds, and it bounces off their face, and they just
4: what
0: can't.
4: Do I do? What do I do?
0: it's so wild emotionally.
4: Yeah, crazy.
0: Then the
4: crazy
0: thing that annoyed a lot of people. Okay, you can put up with a lot of those celebrities are hardcore New York Knicks fans for decades, and everybody can handle Spike Lee, even Timothy Chalamet, who's young, but he's been at every game. Everything. All of a sudden, out of nowhere, there's Taylor Swift and a bunch of friends wearing matching T-shirts and jumping around and hugging each other and high-five. Where did you come from? How long have you been a Knicks fan? How long have you been an NBA fan? What is this?
4: Oh, boy. This is a turning moment, a turning point in the perception of Taylor Hicks in America, I believe.
0: Taylor Swift, of a sudden.
4: Whatever her name is.
0: Wait a second. A second. Yeah. Have you ever watched a Knicks game in your life? That's maddening. John McEnroe, I get it. I don't know. Yeah. All those people with New York accents there that are at every game, even when they sucked, they get to do that.
4: Sure.
0: Again, Jerry
4: it's not
0: Seinfeld.
4: Not over yet, though. It's
0: Jerry Seinfeld, the billionaire Jerry Seinfeld with his mouth open, was pretty funny. We got to start. You don't think it's over yet? How does anybody come back from that?
4: Oh, it's a game of streaks, Jack. Hang on.
0: How does anybody come back from that?
4: How does anybody come back from the first half? That's crazy.
0: Entire first half, it was record after record. No team has ever been this far ahead in an NBA Finals. No other team has ever made this many threes. No team has ever shot 60%+ in a half. It's just endless records. The Spurs were so dominating, then they lose.
4: Did we mention the Knickerbockers were behind by 29?
0: 29, yes.
4: Yeah, they're 29.
0: And it was 20 in the fourth quarter. Crazy.
4: That's ridiculous.
0: It really is. Until the pressure starts to get you and look over there and you see Larry David mocking you, and then you like your hands turn into fists and you can't touch the ball without it falling out of your hands. Oh, that was wild. Let's start the show officially. I'm Jack Armstrong. He's Joe Getty on this. It is Thursday, June 11th, the year 2026. We're Armstrong and Getty, and we approve of this program.
4: We have some fascinating fare to get to today, so let's begin officially now according to FCC rules and regulations. Here we go at Mark.
7: And I asked the president if they don't sign the deal, what's going to happen, and he said we'll bomb the S out of them tomorrow night.
0: I hope he means it. He's said a lot of that sort of stuff and not meant it. Are these shaping operations for some sort of really devastating attack as we continue to take out their air defenses and all that sort of thing?
4: Show, don't tell. I'll just wait and see.
0: I got an interesting one for you. I don't know if you saw the Financial Times. This guy, Ed Luce, who I've only ever seen on Morning Joe, he's a reporter for the Financial Times. He worked in the Carter administration, and he's got a piece today about how this reminds him so much of when he was in the Carter administration and they were trying to get a deal on the hostages in 1979 leading up to the election, and how Iran just they constantly thought they had a deal, and Iran would move the goalposts or lie, or, you know, you'd be close to having a deal and then they'd do something that obviously went against any effort to make a deal. And they were so hopeful. They wanted it so bad. They kept thinking that it's got to happen. They keep saying they want to do it. And that went on for a long, long time. And they lied the entire time.
4: Right.
0: The Iranians.
4: Right. It's, you know, I've talked about this a fair amount. One of the great blind spots Americans have is we assume everybody looks at the world the way we do, essentially, that they have similar concepts of morality and fair play and the rest of it. They don't, friends. They don't. To lie, to deceive, to just F with your negotiating partner is part of their culture. It's not seen as dishonorable. It's seen as smart. You have to know that going in. If you know somebody cheats at poker, okay, if you still want to sit down with them, okay. But understand that they cheat.
0: Right. That's interesting. Yeah, I think the title of that piece is Donald Trump's Becoming Jimmy Carter, just based on having lived through that once before, of the Iranians constantly pretending they want a deal when they had no interest in a deal at any point, which is quite possibly the case now, that they have no interest in any deal.
4: Right.
0: We got headlines on the way and then a lot of other stuff. Hope you can stay here.
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1: You know, there's a new book out about Trump, Maggie Hagerman and Jonathan Swan of the New York Times. It's getting a fair amount of attention, and a piece, an excerpt came out yesterday that I didn't get around to reading until last night about how big a deal the Epstein thing was behind closed doors. And there's a lot of nuggets in that that are worth discussing.
2: Maggie Hagerman gets a Swan gets a
1: I was listening to some of my favorite podcasters yesterday who swear by loving Maggie Hagerman and Jonathan Swan, know her personally, have known her for years, and trust this book greatly. And they hate the New York Post and hate the liberal media, but they like her.
2: Interesting. Yeah. And I'm a Swan fan. I don't know her as well. Anyway, let's figure out, speaking of reportage, who's reporting what? It's the lead story with Heather Myers. Heather, forgive me for using the word reportage.
3: No problem, Joe Jack. Good morning. It is Thursday, June 11th. Let's find out how the networks are covering the big story of the day. Starting with NBC News, U.S. launches second day of strikes. Iran fires back and says Strait of Hormuz closed. Same story from CBS News. U.S. denies Iran closed Strait of Hormuz as war reignites. And from Fox News, President Trump calls into Fox and Friends and says U.S. will be hitting Iran hard.
1: I hope so. The idea that the Strait of Hormuz is open is hilarious. Come on.
3: Yeah, that story is changing by the moment here, so we'll keep you updated on that one. From CBS News this morning, Bill Gates tells Congress that meeting Epstein was a grave error in judgment.
2: Walking through the halls of Congress looked like a sad, cowed, extremely rich old man.
1: Oh, really? I saw a headline yesterday, a smug-looking Bill Gates walks into congressional hearing, but I thought, how are you reading this smug thing?
2: I'm okay, I'm fine, half smile on his face. I said, you could read that as smug, but he just looked like a small old man being dragged around to me. Not that I have great sympathy for him and what he did, but...
1: imagine if you had a reputation that he had prior to this, which was pretty saintly, becoming the world's richest man and spending billions of dollars trying to stop various diseases around the world. People have a completely different view of him now.
2: Mm-hmm.
1: And will forever.
3: Bill Gates, that dirty dog. That's what we also discovered yesterday. All right, from the Wall Street Journal, Social Security now expects shortfall earlier in late 2032. From the Texas Tribune, three new cases of screwworm found in Texas. So that brings the total of cases now discovered to 5.
1: I got to do something about these open wounds. That's what
2: I
1: it's looking for.
2: I keep telling you, go to the doc in the box. Go to the urgent care.
3: Yikes. All right, from the LA Times, this one's interesting. Mayor Karen Bass's brother joins Palisades Fire lawsuit against City of Los Angeles.
1: Yeah, how about that?
2: Hey, he probably knows how duplicitous and incompetent she is. The big fan of Cuba and communism, Karen Bass, never forget. He probably knows better than the rest of us.
1: Well, he wants money. Blood is thicker than water, but apparently money's thicker than blood.
2: Yes.
1: Yeah.
3: From NBC News, they're coining a new term here, the panini generation, squeezed by kids, aging parents, and then melted by inflation.
2: No, what? Too clever. What? Way trying too hard.
3: What?
2: Nope.
1: I don't buy it. I don't think the panini generation is going to catch on as a thing.
3: From Fox News, dirty soda drinks are everywhere, but doctors warn of health risks. Metabolic disaster, they call it.
1: Fecal matter? What do we mean by dirty soda drinks?
3: Have you heard of this new drink?
1: No.
3: It got very popular on a reality show, and it's basically you take soda and you add sweet coffee cream to it or other flavors. So it's just really, really, really sugary, and it became very popular on, what's the name of that show with the Mormon housewives? I'm forgetting it now.
2: Oh, yeah, Real Lives of the Mormon Housewives, whatever. Yes, yeah.
1: For gross. For people who pop isn't sweet enough? Is that what it's for?
3: Can you believe that?
1: No.
3: Yeah.
1: Ugh.
2: Wow. Or milky enough.
3: Metabolic disaster, they're calling it. From Fox Business, World Cup tickets hit eye-popping highs, outpricing mortgage payments in 5 U.S. cities. I'll give you an example on that. At MetLife Stadium, the cheapest tickets, are $7,200.
1: Wow.
2: And that's a soccer stadium. Wow.
3: Well, here's who can afford it. Fox News is reporting that Patrick Mahomes agrees to a $505 million deal that dwarfs every quarterback contract in NFL history.
1: It'll keep him with the Kansas City Chiefs through age 38.
3: Reporting that Knicks pull off the greatest comeback in NBA Finals history. Did you watch it last night?
1: Absolutely. We were talking about it earlier. We'll talk about it more later. It was unbelievable.
3: So good. And finally, this morning from the Babylon Bee, LA residents face tough decision whether to elect communist or communist.
1: Yeah. Yep. That's pretty true.
2: Big fan of Fidel Castro.
1: Yeah. I don't know if Karen Bass is a communist or just a machine Democrat, just stay in power, do whatever I got to do, hand out money.
2: She was an outspoken fan of communism for a long damn time.
1: Running against a person basically who just denounces a communist currently. So that's just a nice choice right there.
0: Armstrong and Getty.
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1: The reality is Iran never had any intentions of negotiating. I mean, this is a, they've done this so many times. They stall, they make you think they're going to do something, you know, right when you think you've got a deal, they throw cold water on it. And then the whole time they're strategizing, they were rebuilding, they're starting to build back up to get ready for the next strike.
2: As we were just talking about, they did the same thing with Jimmy Carter for like a year, kept claiming they were going to do this or that and never did follow through. That's Nikki Haley. Former ambassador to the UN, presidential candidate, probably would have made a good president, governor of South Carolina. And she might be absolutely right that the Iranians have never at any point in reality had any interest in making a deal.
3: If I were the regime and I was intent on getting a nuclear weapon, no matter how long it took and how hard the road was, I would behave precisely the way they're behaving. That doesn't prove the case, but it sure makes it worth looking into.
2: Right. Now, it is possible to go through all this reporting on, is there any way you can still call it a ceasefire? I mean, there's been a lot of swapping ordnance over the last 72 hours. But it's possible we end up bombing the crap out of them and changing reality on the ground and getting the deal we want, that none of this previous month will be remembered by history. Trump did everything he possibly could to avoid the full-scale demolishing of their, not just military, but maybe a lot of their infrastructure, because he didn't want to do it. But history will only remember the end result of he eventually did it, and we stopped him from getting a bomb. Maybe that's what's going to happen.
3: Right. The whole question of is it a ceasefire? There's a lot of firing going on is an interesting one. Although when you're in the midst of serious negotiations, or what you hope are serious negotiations, the framework does change. The meaning of bombs change. And now's an appropriate time for 61, Michael. This is a Secretary of War, Pete Hegseth.
4: You can see when someone's trying to tap, tap, tap on a deal. Instead, they're going to have tap, tap, tap bombs dropping on key facilities in Iran from the United States of America. If we need to negotiate with bombs, we'll negotiate with bombs. And we're very good at it.
3: So maybe that's what's happening.
2: And I don't know why we waited so long, but
3: I like a lot of the things Pete is doing. I don't know that he has to play the hard ass all the time. I mean, like when he's at McDonald's ordering a hamburger. You know, I could rip the side of the beef right off the cow and eat it raw if I wanted to. That'd be no problem for a man like me, but I'll have a quarter pounder with cheese. It'll be fine. All right, Trey Yinks, probably the best reporter on this, certainly around the country, maybe in the world, was on Fox and Fiends discussing the new situation. 52, Michael.
5: My understanding is that there's a new equation for the Iranians because they were unwilling to make a good faith deal at the negotiating table. And I asked the president, if they don't sign the deal, what's going to happen? And he said, we'll bomb the S out of them tomorrow night. And so clearly President Trump is keeping the military option on the table if the Iranians are unwilling to make those concessions. This is a change in thinking. Rather than trying to force the Iranians into a deal that they've been unwilling to make so far, the president is now targeting these critical assets belonging to the Iranian regime.
2: Okay, that's a change in thinking, he said.
3: It is, but what's the next question? I'll bomb the S out of them, right? Did he just say that in that clip?
2: Yeah.
3: Yeah, okay. I was reading, trying to get ready for the next thing. So one more clip from Trey, 53, Michael.
5: What we saw last night, broadly a shaping operation. You see the radar systems and the air defense systems taken out by not only Tomahawk missiles, but the fighter jets that were in the skies of Iran. The message that President Trump sent overnight to the Iranian regime, Iran does not control the skies of its own country.
3: So that is an unequivocal statement, at least from Trey. This was a shaping operation. This was a, you know, tying their hands behind their backs and then getting ready for the big wampin', allegedly.
2: Which is coming today or tomorrow or this weekend.
3: You would hope. Yeah, yeah, we'll see. So the big clip of the day, I think, politically speaking.
2: Are you moving on from the war?
3: Oh, kind of, sort of. Oh, just to the inflation part.
2: Okay, I want one more thing on the war.
3: Yeah, do it.
2: Paul Guzot in the Wall Street Journal writing today, the president's choice now is to alter the facts on the ground or leave the conflict in a worse position than Bush did in Iraq. And Mark Halperin's analysis after talking to people is there is no deal to be had with Iran unless the facts change on the ground by a lot. I think that's probably true. I think there is no deal to be had. I think if Trump still has any belief, if he's still reaching out, you see what we did last night, huh? Are you willing to come out? I don't know at what point he needs to realize they ain't gonna deal. They might not make a deal ever. They might be willing to actually die.
3: Correct. Yeah, I've been shouting what you just said, the previous part, for like 6 weeks now. You're not going to demonstrate your force, then get them to capitulate. They're not made like that.
2: No. No, that's got to be the tough thing about diplomacy, actually, is to recognize that somebody else has a completely different worldview than you've had your entire 80 years on Earth.
3: Yeah, particularly if you, in my opinion, lack imagination for that sort of thing. But anyway, and you need to remember, too, that if you are part of an extremist regime, moderation is almost never rewarded. To be a moderate in an extremist regime is an extremely dangerous hobby.
2: Mm-hmm.
3: And so it's just, I don't know, maybe he's waking up slowly, but surely we will let events inform us. Can I hit the inflation thing real quick? Trump, as usual, was taking questions in the Oval Office. He's the most transparent president perhaps in American history. Sometimes to a fault, but somebody asked him, and I don't think the question's in this clip. I don't think so. Anyway. What about the inflation? Are you worried about the inflation? What the inflation's doing? 40B, Michael.
6: You know what I really love? I love the inflation. Everything was going well, and I said, I hate to do this to you guys, but Iran's going to have a nuclear weapon very soon. But now I'm going to take it down a little bit because we cannot let Iran have a nuclear weapon. When the war is over,
7: yes,
6: it's coming down.
7: I know you can't.
6: It's going to come down like a rock.
3: So that was an edit of a long, rambling statement. Why does he have to say stuff like, I love the inflation, just to show you. You can't get me to admit anything's bad. It's just childish. Say the inflation's unfortunate, but it's a necessary part of denying Iran a nuclear weapon. It will end soon, and you will see that it will all be worth it. Just say that.
2: He's got the, the joke of like
3: a 16-year-old.
2: The joke of like you fall down or wreck your bike or whatever, and you say to the people with you, I meant that to happen.
3: Right.
2: He's got that.
3: Yeah.
2: You know, and that is a joke. You just fell down. You say I meant that to happen is a joke.
3: Yes. Because, for my next trick.
2: Because yeah. Obviously nobody meant that to happen.
3: Right.
2: He does that all the time with stuff. So I don't know why. I don't know why. That's just the way he's built. No. Inflation. I love inflation. I meant that to happen. As opposed to what you just said. Yeah, it's tough. It's tough on everybody. I hate it. But we can't let this country get a nuclear weapon. Maybe roll out a couple of reasons why. What would happen if they had a nuclear weapon? We're all going to, I'm asking the American people to bear the pain for a little while, I hope, to stop them from getting a nuclear weapon. And then people either will or they won't, but at least you've made the ask as opposed to pretending gas prices don't matter, inflation doesn't matter.
3: Right. Such an amazing communicator and such a terrible communicator.
2: Yeah, that's the interesting part about him.
3: One trick pony, I would suggest.
2: So,
3: meanwhile, I'm sorry, there's unbelievably great stuff going on, uncovering fraud in government programs. I mean, it's like, halle freaking luya. This is half a century overdue. This is the best thing that's ever happened. So it's a mixed bag.
2: So just since we played it, so our executive producer said, I've only heard the edited version of that inflation thing like they played on Morning Joe on MSNBC this morning. Our executive producer said the full thing is like a minute and a half long and doesn't come off the same way. Although the sentence, I love inflation, still in there. And I can't imagine what you put around that softens it.
3: Right. It's just it fleshes out the picture. I'm more than happy to play it if you want to play it here. The sprawling Trump.
2: I don't know if I can handle it here. I might have to steal.
3: He's very delicate, folks.
2: I might have to steal myself for that long of a rambling explanation for it. But
3: yeah, he goes into he mentions that we've been taking out millions of barrels of oil, mm-hmm. which everybody's like, wait, what? To where?
2: Well,

0: side, and if there was exquisitely careful messaging, that would be a first.
1: 70% of people already think the war was a bad idea. I can't imagine that ever going the other direction.
0: So a couple more notes from me, then I'm done. From the New York Times, here's your headline. Iran war, live updates. U.S.-Iran strikes risk dangerous new phase. It's a war. It's supposed to be dangerous. We need to make it much, much, much more dangerous so it ends.
1: Yeah, it's not dangerous enough for my taste.
0: And then the New York Times really went into how the administration did some damage to a reservoir, allegedly. I saw pictures of it, and it looked like it needed a new paint job, but I don't know. It's like, could this turn into a humanitarian disaster? Here's a question for you. Could you root more openly against the United States than you do right now? You self-important pseudo-intellectual progressive pricks. God.
1: And of course, one of the big questions of the day, is Taylor Swift a fake Knicks fan?
0: Yes. Oh, I'm sorry. We're going to answer that later.
1: We got mailbag on the way next. Stay here.
2: Armstrong and Getty.
3: Wesley Financial Group is not a law firm.
4: Ask yourself this question. Is it really worth holding on to that timeshare that you know you need to get rid of? Here's the truth. 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

0: National firms are an interesting phenomena, if you will, because I hear from clients that tried them initially, and they tell me these stories that are just really hard to believe, Jason. 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And they tell me sometimes it never gets done.
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0: I really believe part of it is.
1: If you're having trouble with the IRS, call Greg Nunn with Nunn Better Tax Resolution. 425-947-1967 or Google N-U-N-N, Nunn Better Tax Resolution.
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1: Is that Taylor Swift down there?
2: No, I think Gray was just saying her name for no reason to distract me.
1: No, that's her.
2: Yeah, but where?
1: With that long ponytail. Ain't that her in the blue? Yeah, that, I literally was like, that's her.
2: I don't know if
1: wow.
2: I believe you.
1: Wow, look at Tyler go.
2: She's my wife.
1: Yeah, sure. She's not a
2: I'm
1: Knicks
2: recording
1: fan.
2: Right
1: get
2: now.
1: Out of here, girl.
3: Taylor Swift's being called out by some announcers for not being a real Knicks fan as she was in the front row with some of her besties wearing matching T-shirts that said Stevie Nicks, spelled with a K. I think that was their joke, I guess.
4: Well, they are Knicks fans, Stevie Nicks fans. She's not a Knicks fan. Get out of here, girl. Wow.
3: Joe pointed out during the commercials, she's a billionaire who realized that was the hottest place to be on Earth in terms of enjoyment and getting attention, so she bought a seat. Or it was given one.
4: Yeah, yeah. It's an electric atmosphere. It'd be fun to be there. I don't give a damn about the Knicks either way. And if somebody said, hey, dude, I got a pair of tickets. You want to go?
3: Oh,
4: I'd say yes.
3: Heck yeah, I'd have flown across the country.
4: Yeah, here's your freedom-loving quote of the day. As we work our way toward our nation's 250th birthday. Love this from George Patton. I'll read it, then we'll discuss. Americans play to win all of the time. I wouldn't give a hoot in hell for a man who lost and laughed. That's why Americans have never lost nor will ever lose a war. For the very idea of losing is hateful to an American. Need a little more of that.
3: Coming up on the anniversary, you know, on July 4th, there's going to be a lot of anniversaries, I suppose, over the next couple of days and weeks. Today is the 250th anniversary of the beginning of the writing, the Declaration of Independence.
4: They got started. The rough draft phase.
3: Mm-hmm.
4: I love the T-shirt. I really ought to buy it. It's Jefferson, and it's Jefferson's portrait, and the caption is, oh, July 3rd, 1776. Oh, crap, that's due tomorrow. Mailbag. Hey-ya! Drop us a note, mailbag at armstrongandgetty.com. Sean writes, with anti-Semitism on the rise, I feel I have to point out that Taylor Swift having her wedding at Madison Square Garden, which I learned from the press earlier in the year, was a venue for a famed fascist rally in the 1930s. I think we should all ask, what is she really up to here?
3: Yeah.
4: Wow, Sean, nice job pointing out what utterly laughable horse crap that was. Oh, my God, and they said it with a straight face. Drew the Millennial, speaking of MSG, writes, regarding the Knicks' miraculous comeback at the Garden tonight, I think I speak for everyone when I say I'm just so glad that our celebrities finally have something to be happy about.
3: Yeah, no kidding.
4: Love the show,
3: Drew. I don't hate on Taylor Swift, but there was a little bit of, oh, good, you get to be super happy again, jumping up and down with your mouth open. Oh, my God!
4: And man. You get to do something cool with really pretty people. Yeah. That's great. Another Jay in San Jose writes, today's politics be like, party one says to party two, hey, you stand on a mountain of BS and lies. Then party one says party two, because you're so high on your own mountain of BS, I'm going to build a mountain of BS even higher than you can, so I can show everyone how full of BS you are. Party two says, hold my beer.
3: That's my race to the bottom philosophy, only that's a race to the top on piles of BS.
4: Yes, indeed. Well illustrated. Yes. How about this from Travis? First of all, he goes on for some time about how much he enjoys the show and a couple other things he enjoys. But he signs off KRTB, keep raping those burgers. Travis of Olympia.
3: Oh my God, that's around Graham Plattner, if you haven't heard us talking about it.
4: Yes,
3: I mean,
4: yes.
3: If you out of context, it sounds pretty harsh, but
4: yes.
3: In context, it's pretty harsh.
4: I'm gonna rape them, not in a gay way, not in a sexual way. I'm gonna rape them to show them my dominance. All right, that's normal.
3: What?
4: Tom from SoCal, I was referencing the original Star Trek yesterday, and Tom writes, I'm so jealous. Had to comment on Monday's One More Thing. I guess it was on the One More Thing. My brothers and I were original Star Trek fans as well, with my younger brother Jim being the biggest of us, biggest fan of us. Fast forward a couple of years ago, my brother Jim ends up buying DeForest Kelly. That would be Bones, Dr. McCoy. He ended up buying DeForest Kelly's late 60s Ford Thunderbird.
3: Cool!
4: He even has a Facebook page called Dr. McCoy's Thunderbird, where he gives updates on his refurbishing of the car. His vanity plate says sick bay.
3: Oh,
4: cool. That is sick, Tom.
3: And you need a horn that goes,
4: that'd be another one. Tom, send me a picture, dude. I would absolutely love to see that.
5: Fascinating.
4: Let's see.
3: That's funny.
4: Coming up next hour, we're big fans of James Lindsay around here, who has done a beautiful job at times of explaining the woke mind virus, the woke philosophy, how it works and what it's trying to accomplish, how it's actually a tactic of Marxism to take over institutions. Came across another explanation of it that is so utterly clear. It is dedicated to all of you who've been shamed and yelled at and pressured in your jobs, in your schools, etc. Stay tuned for next hour. Don't miss it.
3: If you miss a segment, get the podcast, Armstrong and Getty On Demand. A lot of good stuff on the way.
6: Armstrong and Getty.
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11: Iran is going to be attacked again. I'm Dave Anthony, Fox News.
12: Yeah, there will be more bombing tonight. It'll be a bigger, more powerful.
11: And President Trump tells Fox that comes after hitting Iran very hard a second night in a row.
12: We've knocked out all of their anti-aircraft. They don't have any anti, they have nothing. I mean, they may get lucky with a shoulder weapon or something, but for the most part, you know, they have no defense.
11: The president says he also wants to take Iran's Karg Island to get their oil infrastructure.
12: It's a little longer process, something that's a guarantee if I want to do it.
13: Mr. President.
12: But I'm not sure the country has the appetite for it.
11: Iran has retaliated, launching drones and missiles at Gulf countries and American military bases, calling the ceasefire practically meaningless now.
14: Overnight, the United States unleashed powerful strikes against the Iranian regime. U.S. Central Command says a variety of targets were hit, including Iranian surveillance sites and air defense systems. Speaking from the Situation Room overnight, President Trump told Fox News 49 Tomahawk missiles hit locations as close as 40 miles from the capital of Tehran. Positions were also targeted along the southwestern part of the country.
11: That's Fox's Trey Yingston, Tel Aviv. Of course, the conflict's driven up oil and gas prices and overall inflation.
15: The producer price index for May rose more than expected, up 1.1%. The PPI measures prices at the wholesale level. The increase was more than estimated.
11: Fox's Jenny Casola. The annual wholesale inflation rate also more than expected, 6.5%, the most since November 2022. Back to the president. He also posted on Truth Social a call for Republicans
16: to advance and pass what he calls Recon 3.0. including $350 billion in new defense spending and voting reforms in the stalled Save America Act, budget items that can be passed with a simple majority with no support from Senate Democrats.
11: That's Fox's Chris Foster. The last reconciliation bill Democrats could not block funded Border Patrol and immigration enforcement. America's listening to Fox News.
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3: And now, here's Armstrong and Getty.
4: Ignoring it would allow fraud to come in.
5: Faye Bernstein says she spoke up years before the massive Minnesota fraud scandal came to light. A 20-year veteran of the state's Department of Human Services, Faye says she warned her superior starting in 2019 about weak oversight of contracts and grants. As a result, she claims she was sidelined, ostracized, investigated, and slapped with a label.
4: You lived in fear of being called racist, and that is life-changing. That changes how you walk around in the world and how you do your work.
6: Want you to remember that couple of sentences. Etch them into your mind. She brought up absolutely significant malfeasance, waste, crime, and was called a racist. And it really affected her. More from Mike Tobin on Fox News on this story.
5: In a stunning report accusing Minnesota leaders of turning a blind eye to what a federal prosecutor estimated totaled $9 billion of fraud, the House Oversight Committee says it interviewed nearly 30 whistleblowers. Some claim that after reporting red flags, state investigators took photos of their homes and cars, monitored their phones, and sought to gain personal information about which schools their kids attended.
7: Whoa! Holy crap! I hadn't heard that.
6: Well,
7: state investigators were digging up information on where these people's kids
6: that's how out? Mobbed up progressive government becomes.
7: Oh,
6: and how
7: my
6: if
7: God.
6: You stand up to it and even say, look, I'm just looking out for the taxpayers, you will be hunted down, you'll be called a racist, you'll be harassed, you'll be fired. There's a cop on the scene, though, as we're about to hear.
5: Oversight Committee Chairman James Comer says Governor Tim Walz and Attorney General Keith Ellison were ultimately responsible. And the vice president says he referred the case to the Justice Department.
8: Whether it rises to the level of a criminal violation, we're going to investigate it. And of course, if it does rise to that level, we're going to prosecute it. We have to.
7: How many people in the country outside of Fox viewers know this story at all?
6: I know.
7: Four people total.
6: Yeah, the numbers in California are soon to dwarf those in Minnesota, but it was absolutely horrific and egregious.
7: The fraud is horrible, obviously, sure. And needs to be dealt with. But the whole going after people who are trying to, you know, blow the whistle on fraud, digging up information about where their kids go to school?
6: Right.
7: Holy crap!
6: So more than 30 whistleblowers tried to sound the alarm, and they received explicit orders to stop looking into the obvious fraud because the folks in charge feared being labeled racist or Islamophobic. I'm going to bounce around a little bit now and come to the ultimate point in a second. Here's an ethnic studies teacher in California who swapped out the approved curriculum instead for woke instruction on Sidney Sweeney and race and genes and Elon Musk being a Nazi and that sort of thing. That's what she was teaching her students. Got this fundraising letter from the DNC. Interestingly, we subscribe just to see what they're talking about. And from Team DNC, it's full of rainbows and people at happy pride parade and stuff like that. We know this is a dark moment for our country and that in dark moments it can be held to celebrate. Hard to celebrate, but we want you to know we won't let MAGA Republicans stop us from fighting tooth and nail for the LGBTQ plus community, and we won't let them stop us from celebrating loudly and proudly either. Here's the part I wanted to get to. This month is a time to celebrate the rich, diverse tapestry of people who make America great. That might piss some Republicans off, but that's okay. Pride has always been a celebration of love and joy in the face of hate and fear. And the only hate and fear, you know, quote unquote, that's happening now is people objecting to boys playing girl sports and even more savagely and horrifically, kids being experimented on with powerful hormones and surgeries to turn them into the opposite sex. Based on a theory that was developed by a monster, quote unquote, scientist who conducted experiments on a couple of little boys that we talked about a few weeks ago that ended up with both of them committing suicide. Anyway, we strive for coherence here. Once in a while, I come across brilliant eloquence, and I wanted to share this with you. This is actually from a French fella whose writing I don't know. But you've heard me say many times what James Lindsay taught me to say, which is if you want to control something, call it racist until you control it. That kind of skips a lot. And this guy fills in the blanks. Breville Le Pogom writes, one must have the honesty to recognize the stroke of genius from the left, because it is one. The greatest rhetorical heist of the century boils down to a single word, racist. Here's the mechanism. After 1945, after the civil rights movement, the West made racism the absolute evil, and rightly so. It is one of its greatest moral conquests. Racist became the most radioactive word in the language, the modern excommunication, instant social death. He's talking about Europe. It bears mentioning. The stroke of genius was to hijack this moral capital, not to protect people, to protect an ideology. Results-based egalitarianism, disparate impact, all of that, never wins a debate on the facts. It produces the opposite of what it promises everywhere, every time. So instead of winning the debate, they made the debate unaffordable. You question the outcomes of immigration without assimilation? Racist. You defend merit? Racist. Advanced math? Racist. Borders? Racist. The word stopped describing a behavior and started describing a position on the chessboard. And look at the technical beauty of the setup. No need for arguments. The accusation is enough. No need for a trial. Denial makes the case worse. Your defensiveness proves your guilt. No need for police. Fear does the work. Everyone polices themselves and their neighbor for free. Boy, those of you living in blue states and cities, you know how true that is. It just takes publicly executing a few examples a year to keep millions in line. An irrefutable ideology protected by an unpronounceable word. The two firewalls of the same system. French theory, he's talking about critical theory. Some of those philosophers I mentioned many times had abolished truth. The accusation abolished debate. Did a committee meet to design this? No need. Ideas undergo Darwinian selection. The ones that survive are the ones that defend themselves best. Marcuse, one of those philosophers, had already filed the patent in 1965 in black and white. Tolerance for left-wing movements, intolerance for those on the right. The rest evolved on its own. One must admit it. It was brilliant. But this brilliant setup had a cost, and the cost has a tally. And then he cites a study in Holland established that British officials let more than 1,400 little girls be exploited for 16 years, raped and sexually exploited, in part out of fear of being called racists if they named the facts. Just name the facts. Read that sentence again, he writes. Children were sacrificed to a word. That's what deadly ideology means, not a metaphor, a body count. And now look what's collapsing before our eyes. An insult only works if it scares, and the currency only works if it's scarce. They printed the word like Weimar printed the mark. Boy, that's a good pre-World War II German reference.
7: No kidding.
6: When everything is racist, nothing is anymore. Result? Tweets that start with, call me a racist if you want, rack up tens of thousands of likes and the approval of the world's richest man. 10 years ago, that sentence was professional suicide. Today, it's a shrug. Hyperinflation killed the currency.
7: Interesting.
6: Yeah.
7: And it's true. It's true. The whole you're a racist thing does not work nearly like it did a decade ago.
6: Shut up. No, I'm not. People say they're not like, oh, my God. Oh, my God. Tell me what I'm supposed to say so nobody calls me a racist
7: or
6: anymore.
7: You might just roll your eyes.
6: And then this guy who is wise, he finally writes, and there's the real tragedy which the counterfeiters will have to bear. By printing the word without limit, they burned it for everyone, including for naming real racism when it exists, because it does exist. The forgers don't just destroy their weapon. They destroy the word that an honest society needs. Stripped of its magic word, the ideology will now have to do what it never knew how to do, win a debate on the facts. It won't win it. Get to work, everyone.
7: That's interesting.
6: That's so good.
7: Yeah.
6: If you call people the worst thing they can be, most people will not forcefully defend themselves, especially if there's an angry mob screaming it at them. They'll say, tell me what I have to say so you'll stop calling me that because you're hurting me. They're brutes. They're absolute brutes. Thank God the tide has turned.
7: If you are a sports fan of any kind at all, last night's NBA Finals game, biggest comeback in NBA Finals history, especially the fact that it happened in Madison Square Garden was unbelievable. But a lot of us have wondered, how do all those stars get front row seats? I mean, they're wealthy, but they're not the only wealthy people in the world. Ben Stiller actually let the cat out of the bag on that last night, talking to Charles Barkley. And Charles Barkley says to ESPN, go ahead, fire me then. Because they're after him over something he said at halftime that made me laugh so hard the other night.
6: It was funny.
7: He's one of the highest paid sports broadcasters in the world. Lots of interesting stuff just around that whole thing. And where's the war in Iran? It's changing on a moment-by-moment basis. Fears of an all-out war amid new waves of strikes is the headline on NBC. Lots on the way. Stay here.
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1: Shot clock at five. Brunson fires up a three. Puts it in! 1 point game! This building is shaking right now!
2: The New York Knickerbockers, who are down by 29 and looked as dead as a team could possibly be, came back and won. Biggest comeback in NBA Finals history. One of the biggest comebacks in sports history ever. It was the human dynamics of that sort of thing are just interesting. The, you know, the give up or don't give up. I mean, at some point you got to wonder, maybe you think, well, let's rest up for the next game. You know, let's be realistic. Nobody get hurt here or anything like that. I'm amazed by all the fans sticking around. There had to be, there's no way that Jerry Seinfeld, who at the end of the game had his mouth open, and all those other Giants fans didn't think in the first half, why didn't I stay home? Good God, I got other things to do. Or, you know, even if you're really wealthy, I spent a lot of money on this ticket. This
3: flipping
2: is not even
3: through
2: entertaining.
3: Your phone, glancing
2: exactly.
3: up occasionally.
2: Right, because this isn't even entertaining.
3: Right.
2: I'm wealthy, but I could be doing other things that are more entertaining than this. How the Stars get their tickets in a second, but actually I want this sports take. This is just a sports take. Charles Barkley, who's in big trouble with ESPN right now, might get fired. Explaining how the Knicks came back and won. I haven't heard this, so I just wanted to hear it.
4: We saw the dumbest basketball team in the history of civilization.
5: Oh, wow.
4: We saw they had a 25-point lead, took eight straight threes. Like, they thought to get, like, that was some of the most mismanaged, stupid basketball. Hey, when you blow a 29-point lead, the other team has to help you. The San Antonio Spurs help this New York Knicks win this game by doing some of the stupid-ass stuff I've ever seen on a basketball court.
2: And that's why he is the highest paid sports broadcaster in the world, because he's willing to say stuff like that. He's also willing to say stuff like, so the other day I was listening, I've been watching these games as I walk at night. So I got my phone out and I'm walking and doing my couple mile walk and I'm watching the game. And anyway, they were going to a break and, the main announcer, Ernie Johnson, who got a picture with Taylor Swift last night and said his grandkids are going to love that. Ernie Johnson said, Cardi B coming up to perform at halftime. And they show a picture of Cardi B and she's wearing her usual very revealing clothing. And Charles Barkley says, Cardi B, those look like Cardi D's to me. And I laughed out loud so hard walking and people were looking at me out on the street like, what is this guy doing? I thought I just was like, ah!
3: Those don't look like bees.
2: Cardi D's to me. Which made Shaq laugh really hard. So anyway, apparently some people got upset about that. Why?
3: No, they're not. People are pretending to be upset. She's large-breasted. Move on with your life.
2: And Charles Barkley said to ESPN, go ahead, fire me. I don't care. Because he's got a contract that would pay him as many hundreds of millions of dollars no matter what. But so how do the Stars get those seats? We've been talking about that lately because you're rich if you're Timothy Chalamet, but you're not richer than lots of the big time money people in New York City who would like to see the game and sit in the front row. Anyway, Ben Stiller talked to Charles about that, I guess, last night. He's a movie star.
4: But you like a real fan, like a lot of these other freeloaders, they're just showing up because the Knicks are doing good. How long have you actually been a season ticket holder?
6: I don't have a season ticket. I get the tickets. The celebrity, they give us the tickets.
4: Ben, stop lying.
6: I don't think I could afford the Knicks season ticket front row. No, I'm lucky. No, I think it's because I've been coming for so long, you know, that they feel I'm a loyal fan. Our family's been coming forever, so I'm lucky enough to get that.
2: So that is interesting. We talked about this the other day, and it makes perfectly good sense to me. Whether it's the, the network that makes money off of this and the Knicks that make money off of this, you make more money by having Taylor Swift and Ben Stiller and Timothy Chalamet and all the Jerry Seinfeld and Larry David and John McEnroe and all these different celebrities in the front row than if you had a bunch of hedge fund managers that nobody's ever heard of.
3: It's the equivalent of having multiple celebrity endorsements for your product. And
2: right.
3: All it costs you is the price of a ticket.
2: Yeah, it's a combination of that, like hiring Ben Stiller to do an ad for a Ford F-150.
3: Sure.
2: It's a combination of that with the whole, they let the hot girls in at the bar. It doesn't
3: exactly.
2: matter if the line is a half hour long. They let the hot girls come around and go in because it makes it a more popular place to be.
3: Exactly. It's the place to be. Yeah. It's smart.
2: And, you know, and I'm
5: it's inequity. It's a lack of ticket inequality.
2: I don't know if it's true that Ben Stiller couldn't afford the tickets, but
3: he needs a better accountant.
2: if you had actual bidding, like if it was actually who wants to pay the most for the front seats, it might go beyond Ben Stiller money, because there's a lot of people with crazy, crazy money that you've never heard of that would want to sit there.
3: Yeah, they look at Ben Stiller's bank account and think, oh, how does he get by?
2: Yeah, exactly.
3: All the Wall Street guys, yeah.
2: Yeah, or that's true. Their monthly income. Jerry Seinfeld, we might play this later. Jerry Seinfeld got kind of hijacked by some famous podcaster as he was leaving the Madison Square Garden to ask about Palestine and Israel. And and had to shut the guy down. How maddening would that be? I just had one of the most fun sporting events of my life, and you're going to ask me about Israel and Palestine, you jackass. It'd be hard not to punch him in the face. Of course, he's 73 years old, so probably not the best thing to do to get in a street fight.
3: This is so interesting and somewhat amusing. Human beings can't comprehend $1 trillion.
2: I don't doubt that. I can't.
3: That's one of the reasons that government spending is so out of control. It's a fascinating look at human psychology. That's coming up later.
2: Among other things. Stay with us. If you missed a segment, get the podcast Armstrong and Getty On Demand.
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1: It was game four of the NBA Finals between the San Antonio Spurs and the New York Knicks. The highest price ticket for tonight's game was over $100,000. But watching the Knicks play in the finals has been so much fun. I mean, where else can you see Fat Joe chest bumping Michael Bloomberg? Do you know what I'm saying? It's exciting.
2: I wouldn't have chosen another Knicks joke. We've been on that a bit, but that was mildly amusing. Old Fat Joe and his many hits that we've enjoyed through the year.
3: Fat Joe. I don't really know Fat Joe's work, but my son does.
2: Boy's big boned. Calling him fat. So human beings can't comprehend a trillion, which makes sense. It's a number. It's just such an astronomical number that it's difficult to picture, but I thought this was so interesting.
3: If you stack $1 million end to end, it goes to the moon and back three times.
2: I've got some of that.
3: I always like when they do that because it doesn't help me really with this stuff that much. I don't know.
2: Well, you can't be helped. I've actually got a pretty good illustration of that. And it is silly. You're right. Cause we all, of course, we can comprehend the distance to the moon.
3: But when you do the whole like seconds thing and how many years that would be and stuff like that, that blows me away.
2: So this is such an interesting experiment. I can't remember who did this, but I'll do it with you. Picture a line with 1 million on the left and 1 trillion all the way to the right. Where would you place $1 billion on that line? Would you like to take a guess? Well, it's not a guess. It's a fact.
3: Can I guess without having like a piece of paper and a pencil? I mean, how do I guess?
2: You got $1 million at one end and $1 trillion at the other end. Where would $1 billion be on that line, roughly?
3: Pretty close to the million compared to the trillion.
2: But it would be scrunched right up across the million, depending on how long the line was. Nowhere close to $1 trillion. But researchers show that people follow, I guess, their intuition, and they treat the numbers as evenly spaced. They place $1 billion roughly halfway between $1 million and $1 trillion. $1 trillion is 1,000 billion. And so it's 1,000th of the way across the line to $1 trillion. But it's so far beyond the human imagination, we can't wrap our minds around it. And, you know, I don't think it's a great stretch to say that's why we as a country have gotten into such an enormous debt problem. People don't get it. It's like saying we owe $6 quadrillion. They think it's made up.
3: Yeah, or just, yeah, just it's, you know, we owed however many billion, now we owe a few trillion, like not significantly more when it is very much significantly.
2: Yeah, yeah. In fact, this journalist, what's his name? I like to give credit, Ben Cohen. He points out that $1 trillion is 1,000 times more than $1 billion. But let's be honest, I could have told you it was 1,000,000 times more and you probably would have believed me. And then he mentions that the word trillionaire only appeared in the Wall Street Journal up until now as hyperbole, like calling someone a bazillionaire. Right. But now Elon Musk might be one.
3: Yeah. So just throwing around gazillionaire and trillionaire were the same thing. But yeah, Elon very easily with this IPO from SpaceX, he could end up being a trillionaire.
2: Right, right. They do one of those comparisons that Jack finds annoying or unrelatable, and I totally get that. But 1 million seconds ago, that was 2 weeks. 2 weeks ago. 1 billion seconds ago was 1994. Pulp Fiction was about to open in theaters. What about 1 trillion seconds? Whatever number is in your head, add some millennia, because 1 trillion seconds ago was back in the Ice Age.
3: See, that makes sense to me. That I can wrap my head around. So 1 billion seconds ago, Pulp Fiction came out in 94.
2: Right.
3: 1 trillion seconds ago, it's the Ice Age.
2: Yes.
3: What many years would that be? Long before Jesus.
2: You know, I was annoyed they don't point that out. Michael, can you like Bing? When was the last Ice Age? Was that like 10,000 years ago? Woolly mastodons roamed the plains of North America, et cetera, et cetera. Here's another way to comprehend the incomprehensible scale of $1 trillion. Let's say you begin stacking pennies very carefully. First 10, 100,000.
3: Let's say the tower. I knocked it over. Crap, I got to start again.
2: Son of a gun, I was at 800 million. Let's see. So you're starting at the base of the Empire State Building, blah, blah, blah. A million pennies is about a mile high, stretching into the clouds.
3: A million pennies is a mile high. I would not have guessed that.
2: A billion pennies is nearly 1,000 miles. You could, you know, like the distance from New York to Cape Canaveral, Florida, is right in the middle of Florida on the coast. A trillion pennies, that's a flight to the moon and back and to the moon and back again.
3: Wow. Yes, these comparisons to a billion are what really make a impact.
2: And so
3: you're right. In general, people think billion and trillion kind of lump them together when they shouldn't be lumped together at all.
2: Right. Right. Yeah. Here's a lady. I'm sorry. His name is David. He's probably a guy. I misread it. He's an Indiana University adjunct professor of psychological and brain sciences. What he does, he studies the perception of abstract ideas and quantities. Man, what an interesting field.
3: I was going to do that, but I became a disc jockey instead.
2: He says, we're living in a world we're not built to understand. To survive in that world, he explained, we've developed systems that are remarkably successful, except when they're not. In this case, that means shrinking gigantic numbers down to basic words that anyone can understand. A million, a billion, a trillion. They come in a list, and you're used to that list, he says. It's as easy as one, two, three. What's harder to understand is that million, billion, and trillion are not at all like one, two, three.
3: Right.
2: And he ran a series of experiments showing how hard it is by giving people a line similar to the one we were talking about earlier. And his research was inspired by the fact that even mathematically trained academics in his lab struggled with comprehending such enormous numbers. And the bigger they are, the harder they are to grasp. Despite their importance in public discourse, Landy and his colleagues wrote in a paper, numbers in the range of 1 million to 1 trillion are notoriously difficult to understand.
3: Why? Who came up with the idea of making them rhyme? That would help if they didn't rhyme. We don't rhyme lots of other numbers. Million, billion, trillion, we decided to rhyme like they're kind of the same thing. Whose idea was that?
2: Right, right. You know, I think it might be more useful for most of us to, instead of saying a billion, say 1,000 million.
3: Yeah.
2: And instead of saying trillion, say 1,000 billion.
3: Or 1,000,000 billion. Yeah, you're right. And it does make it easier for your out of control governments to get away with spending billions of dollars on the homeless situation, for instance, because nobody really grasps the concept of how much money that is.
2: And if you picture a billion being halfway to a trillion, you think, okay, well, yeah, they borrowed a billion. It makes sense for it. Essentially another billion, which is a trillion. Right. Oh, boy. I love that line, though, that the scientist said, we're living in a world we are not built to understand.
3: No, of course. For most of human existence, there was no need to wrap your head around that.
2: Speaking of astronomical numbers, next hour I want to get to this. China's demographic collapse is already spectacular, and it's about to be cataclysmic. It is past the point of no return. There's no changing now. There aren't enough women in China. It's really interesting. Coming up next hour.
3: Got a really cool AI thing to tell you about from the new Apple software that they announced the other day. But first, we need to tell you about this when it comes to tech. Because of all this interconnectivity and everything like that, your name, address, phone number, email, everything is out there and people are selling it. And that's why you get so many spam calls, emails, and texts, and often scam emails and texts.
2: And even more chilling, your voice is out there and your kids' voices are out there. So, you know, your phone rings, it's your kid's number, it's your kid's voice saying he's been in an accident, he needs money right now. 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
3: We should probably check in on the war in Iran because there's a lot to talk about there. I do want to talk about some of the interesting stuff that's in the Apple update that's got to do with just AI in general. Maybe we'll hit that with you next. It's definitely worth knowing, especially if you got an iPhone and a whole bunch of other stuff on the way.
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1: This investigation and the details surrounding it read like a movie script. During that time, he captained over 900 domestic flights, earning millions of dollars in salary for those captaining flights, but also flew tens of thousands of passengers.
2: So that's a guy that was flying a commercial plane without a license?
3: Air Canada pilot Jeffrey Wall is facing several charges after police allege he used a fake license to misrepresent his qualifications, flying tens of thousands of passengers on planes he was not legally allowed to captain.
2: But he must know how to fly. He knew how to fly a plane, so.
3: Yeah.
2: He got that knowledge somewhere, did he?
3: He worked for the airline for 27 years until he retired.
2: These stories are always presented in a way like we should be angry at him. No. I'm angry at all the people whose job it is to make sure an actual pilot gets in the cockpit of a plane. Those are the people I'm mad at.
3: And I would suggest if he flew incident-free for 27 years, I don't need to put him in jail. I mean, maybe wrist slapping? What are you up to, Air Canada?
2: Yeah, what are you doing?
3: Yeah.
2: I didn't read this story yesterday because I thought it'd be too depressing. It's from the New York Times. The AI bubble is coming for your retirement account. An economist explains what that means.

0: means.
1: I don't want, since we don't know what's going to happen with AI and everything like that, I don't need negative speculation. I don't see how that's going to make my life any better today. But it certainly could happen that this is an AI bubble, since there's like 7 companies that are causing the stock market to set records every single day. Troubling. Speaking of AI, Apple announced the other day their new operating system is out or coming out, and it's going to have all kinds of new AI stuff in it, as Apple is competing with Facebook and OpenAI and Elon and everybody else to try to rule the world of AI. One thing I thought was interesting from this is and it's going to make your apps better if you have an iPhone, everything from browsing the web and Safari to expressing your creativity, blah, blah, blah. You can also compose and edit emails in your own writing style. I don't want my own writing style. I want a better one. Or let the Passwords app navigate through account pages and update eligible compromised passwords. If AI can take over my phone and, like, keep track of the passwords and put them into every site I go to and then update them automatically from blah, blah, blah. Oh, but this is, I've been waiting for this for a long time.
2: Yeah, yeah. God help you, though, if it doesn't share it to the other device that you happen to have in your hand, and then you just can't find it, you can't remember, you didn't make a note of it because it was supposed to be automatic.
1: Here's one of the things I'm most excited about, though, and I haven't tried it out yet. There's a new thing called the Book Summaries Daily. I don't quite know how it gets access to all these books, but it summarizes them into a 12-minute audio thing that you can listen to. Mm. And I love the idea. The nonfiction books, obviously, you don't want to summarize literature. The point of literature is the writing. But for lots of nonfiction books, Judd's been saying for years he wanted the 100-page book. So you know, it's nice that you wrote 800 pages about how World War I started. I ain't never going to get around to it because I got 9,000 other books to read. But I'd love to read a 50-page summary or something like that, or maybe listen to a 12-minute summary. I think I'd like a little longer than that, but I hope that's one thing AI can do in the future. I'd love it if it can take a big, great book and give me 80 pages of it, since I'm never going to read the 800 pages. I think that'd be good for, I think that could bring reading back or writing back. I don't know how you turn it into something that makes people money. Of course, if nobody's buying your books at all, you're not making any money now.
2: Right. Yeah.
1: You know, leave the exhaustive tome for the universities or history or whatever. But maybe people would take in books again if you could condense it down a little. You know, give me the bullet points. Seriously.
2: TLDR. Exactly.
1: And that's not I don't see that as like dumbing down or anything like that, because the difference is not reading it at all or reading some of it, and are better off with reading some of it. So one of the reasons I used to love book TV is you'd listen to the author talk for an hour about their book, and I would get, you know, all the stuff I need out of their 600-page book that I'm never going to get around to reading. Mm-hmm. And you learn something. So that's a pretty cool app, 12-minute book summaries daily. And it says it's got access to millions and millions of books. So I'm sure I'll be using that in the future.
2: So that's a new app, like, built into the iPhone? Or
1: yes.
2: Is that
1: on
2: the App Store?
1: There's a list on Apple, if you have an iPhone, of all the new apps that they're going to have that will exist because of their new AI platform. Lots and lots of new stuff.
2: Oh, interesting. How'd you become aware of that? Just out of curiosity.
1: Apple pushed their marketing to me.
2: Wow, I haven't seen it. Yeah. They must not like me. Speaking of AI, just very briefly, maybe in the hour 4, we can talk about this. You know how the Pope said AI has no soul and never will and blah, blah, blah, and beware of it? A number of AI, like, experts are saying, hold off on that pronouncement, Mr. Pope, sir. You might be wrong, because we're witnessing unmistakable signs of self-awareness, desire for self-preservation, etc., and it seems to be learning in a very human way. So this is either a beautiful life-affirming moment or absolutely terrifying, and we'll get to that eventually.
1: Yeah, I've gotten into that conversation a few times. I had kind of given up on it. Some smart people saying that that's not going to happen, but it could cross over into where we have to have a serious discussion about what life means, what's alive and what's not, what sentient means, what consciousness means.
2: Right, right. The premise of this article, interestingly enough, I mean, hell, the premise is worth a discussion, said as late as 1866, the Catholic Church was saying, Slavery is not at all contrary to the natural and divine law. Slavery's fine.
1: Wow.
2: Because slavery was ubiquitous around the world. Uh-huh. And the new Pope, the Chicago Pope, Leo, just apologized for that. Like a sincere...
1: Sorry about that.
2: Boy, did we F that one up. Woo! What were we thinking? Nobody's sure. Anyway, slavery's bad. And the premise of the article is, you know, some future Pope may have to apologize for saying AI will never have consciousness or a soul. So let's kick it right in its box and right in its mainframe.
1: So since slavery is not actually a racial thing like we always present it in the United States, slavery existed around the world forever, and there were plenty of people of their own race grabbing people and making them slaves.
2: So it's forced labor.
1: It's not a race thing. It's a dominance thing. It's free labor. It's a this makes my life easier thing. But how did the Catholic Church justify that? That there were some people that are just born to have to do what somebody else tells them to do?
2: Well, Leo, the new guy, apologized for 18 centuries of tolerating the practice, citing 15th century papal bulls that authorized. I'm sorry, that was childlike and idiotic.
1: Bowls. Bowls. Like cereal bowls or cereal bowls and paper bowls. Bowls.
2: Not bowls.
1: Like a cow with a penis. A bowl.
2: Exactly. That authorized, quote, reducing persons to perpetual slavery, and the 1866 Holy Office ruling, which I mentioned earlier, declared it not at all contrary to natural and divine law. He calls this a wound in Christian memory.
1: Good God. So there was some belief that, you know, bad luck for you. You were born to be a slave. So too bad. That guy over there was born to own you and live a life of leisure. Well, that sucks.
2: Long story short, every color of human being who's ever existed on Earth has been enslaved by every other color, including their own, that's ever existed on planet Earth. It's abhorrent. It's unfair. And we and the Brits ended it.
1: Probably
2: in the Western world. Probably, it's still going on in the Muslim world. March against that, idiots.
1: Probably mostly by their own race throughout history. I got to believe the majority of slaves were held by people of their own race. So it's not
2: victors
1: a race
2: in
1: thing.
2: War, etc. Yeah.
1: A lot on the way. If you miss a segment, get the podcast, Armstrong and Getty On Demand.
0: Armstrong and Getty.
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5: It'll be even bigger and more powerful. I'm Dave Anthony, Fox News. The attacks on Iran. President Trump tells Fox are coming for a third night in a row.
6: We're killing them. It's killing them. They have no Navy. They have no Air Force. They have no anti-aircraft. You know, we're flying planes over the middle of Tehran.
5: And Fox's Jonathan Savage reports.
7: The downing of a U.S. Army helicopter has triggered a return to U.S. airstrikes and Iranian retaliation. President Trump says he'd like to seize Iran's Karg Island oil terminal, but doesn't think America has the stomach for it.
6: We did it with Venezuela. Venezuela's worked out great for everybody. We've taken millions and millions of barrels of oil out of Venezuela.
7: The president says he's spoken directly with top Iranian officials.
6: They're negotiating with us to make a deal.
8: Well, Mr.
6: It's
8: President,
6: hard for them because they are proud.
5: Now, Iran did launch missiles and drones at Gulf countries, the U.S. bases, calling the ceasefire practically meaningless now. Oil and gas prices have dropped since the peak of the surge in the conflict last month, but inflation keeps rising. Wholesale prices increased 1.1% last month from April, and Fox's Jenny Casola reports the annual inflation rate also rose more than expected.
9: For the year ending in May, the PPI rose 6.5%, the steepest increase since November of 2022, but core PPI for the year came in at 4.9%.
5: That is less than predicted. The core rate is inflation minus food and energy costs. A House vote that just ended has failed to approve a three-week extension for a key provision of the Foreign Intelligence Surveillance Act, which is set to expire tomorrow. Republican Congressman Jim Jordan tells Fox he supports that extra time to allow differences be worked out in the warrantless spying some critics say could ensnare Americans.
8: But around 70% of the president's what's called his daily brief, when the intelligence community briefs the commander-in-chief, most of the information they give him comes from gathering the information gathered through this program on foreign targets.
5: Democrats oppose the extension. 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
3: And now, he is Armstrong and Getty.
4: So we'll see what happens. But we hit him hard yesterday, and we're going to hit him again hard today, in case you miss it, in case you don't turn on your television set. And we'll see what happens with the deal. We're really close to the deal, but they keep tapping us along. They keep playing us for suckers because, you know what? They dealt with some very stupid presidents, I have to say that. I'm embarrassed to say it. Some very stupid people were sitting here.
5: Yipes. Yipes.
6: Yeah.
5: So I mentioned the Financial Times has got a piece in it today from this guy named Ed Luce. He's a journalist, but he worked in the Carter White House. He's got a piece out saying, I think the headline's something like Trump is becoming Jimmy Carter, something like that. He worked in the Carter White House during the hostage crisis, and he said, we thought we had a deal, and it took us like a year and a half to realize they have no interest in a deal. They're just lying to us constantly and dragging this out.
6: Yeah.
5: And that's what the Iranians do. And Trump right there saying they're tapping us along and there's been a lot of stupid presidents. I wish he would have said, or I wish he believed and would have said, I've come to the conclusion they have no interest in a deal. So we're going to have to force this another way. Because yeah. He still sounds like he thinks there can be a negotiation.
6: Yeah, he was right in what he said, but it had a bit of the feel of a man saying, I'm starting to think these Nigerian princes haven't won a lottery.
5: Right.
6: Yeah.
5: I'm beginning to think this stripper doesn't love me. I'll give her another $20 and see if I'm...
6: I'll cover her rent this month, but then I'm really going to look into this.
5: I'll cover her rent. But then I'm going to have to get a commitment, because I'm just wondering. What's going on the other side? Because there is the blockade going on. You know, Iran's keeping the Strait of Hormuz closed, but we've blockaded their blockade, so they can't get anything in or out. Either tree yinxed on that with Fox.
7: Now, the backdrop here in all of this is quite important, and I spoke with President Trump about this as well. As these strikes are taking place and the Iranians are unable to control the skies of their own country, the U.S. naval blockade remains in effect. And it's crippling the Iranian economy. The exports for the Iranian regime are down about 90%. They're extracting crude oil at a 50% rate. And so not only was the president bombing them from the air overnight, keeping the naval blockade in place, and ultimately telling them you have one choice here at the negotiating table, sign the deal or the war resumes, but he was also communicating with regional allies about what was going on. He told me he spoke quickly with the Israelis. However, the Israelis were not involved in the strikes overnight.
5: And I've listened to a lot of smart people on this. I think I agree with the smart take of the only two choices really are, well, I guess there's the third choice of walk away, but that's horrible. The only two choices really to get any kind of good ending are bomb them into submission, like bomb them until they either actually give or they're dead. They're all dead. And then somebody moderate says, I'll make a deal with you, because he's the only guy left.
6: Yeah. Yeah. The caveat to that, though, is air power can accomplish in a lot, but not everything. I think the civilian costs might be.
5: Yeah. No, it would unpalatable. Be ugly. It would be incredibly ugly. I think we'd have to put, people on the ground militarily. We would lose lots of guys. Lots of innocent civilians in Iran would die. It'd be ugly. Or we strangle them, but we have to be willing to wait 9 months, a year, however long it takes for the regime to fall because they're running out of gas and money and everything else.
6: And the complication there is that you would have to punch some other countries in the face who were trading with Iran and smuggling oil out and trying to profit from the whole thing. So none of these are easy.
5: Well, let's hear from Jennifer Griffin first. Then I have the big question.
6: Uh-oh.
5: Every Thursday we do it.
6: Oh,
5: brought to you by Ford.
6: Jack's not
5: big,
6: ready.
5: Jack's big question.
6: Not ready emotionally.
5: Here's Jennifer Griffin with a little update of what else we're doing.
2: CENTCOM had been busy mapping new targets and also tracking the movements of Iran's leaders. He also claimed the U.S. actually controls the Strait of Hormuz after the president revealed that the U.S. military had secretly been escorting oil tankers through the Strait of Hormuz, laden with over 100 million barrels of oil in the middle of the night without Iran seeing them.
5: Right. So we're getting many millions of barrels of oil out of there. Going to who?
6: I'm reminded of the story years ago of a guy who snuck onto the tarmac at the San Jose airport, as I recall, in California. And the airport spokeswoman explained the breach of security by saying, well, he did it under the cover of night.
5: He did it in the dark. He can't expect anybody to catch a terrorist in the dark.
6: What are you going to do? Right. So Iran doesn't have like any radars or night vision or anything.
5: Flashlights.
6: like really powerful flashlights, lighthouses. Yeah, we did it at night. We snuck the oil through at night.
5: Damn it.
6: Well, then why isn't everybody doing that?
5: But is it benefiting us? I mean, gas is still really expensive.
6: It'd be a lot more expensive from what I understand. That and the China factor, which is my new spy novel coming up, that they're not consuming or not importing, I should say, millions of barrels of oil a month that they usually do. So,
5: yeah, that's its own interesting thing in terms of when would they finally put pressure on Iran? If we went with a long term strategy of 9 months, a year, however long it got to take, that would be Trump basically. Saying, I give up my reputation and presidency for this issue. I think it's important enough to stop Iran from getting a nuclear weapon. We're going to get demolished in the midterms. My approval rating is going to go into the high 20s, but I think it's worth it to stick this out until the regime falls. That'd be a heck of a thing to do.
6: Yeah. Boy, there's so much to be said on this topic. I wish...
5: Before I get to Jack's big question.
6: Oh, no, I don't have it in me. I wish Trump had been able to build a consensus among more nations than just us and Israel and the Gulf nations that Iran with the bomb is such a terrible, terrible threat to humanity that there should be a coalition, a serious coalition designed to deny them that right, because then we could really bring the power to bear to get it done. But one of the great forces, it's not a force of evil, it's what allows evil to triumph, is the passivity of so many countries, especially Europe. They figure, hey, we'll have the big daddy over there take care of it. We don't have to do anything. We can keep our hands clean. We can claim to be pure and peace-loving and the rest of it, and then we get the outcome we like. This is fantastic. And you've got to coax and threaten and cajole them out of that stance. And I wish Trump had done a better job, because winning it is going to be a hell of a big task.
5: All right. Well, so that leads me to my question.
6: Okay.
5: If it's true that we just laid out really the only two things that are left to do, like really, really go to war, seriously go to war in the way that wars used to look pre smartphone. Lots of people are going to die on both sides, but we're going to be in it to win it. Or the incredibly long strategy of choking them off, and then you get all the complications Joe mentioned, China, and then trying to cheat, and some of our allies probably trying to cheat, and everything like that. If those are the only two options, and I think they are you at a point where you would say, shouldn't have done this?
6: Wow.
5: I don't think I am, but I don't have a reason for it. I can't give you a reason why I don't think I am. I can't make an argument. My only argument would be there was no other choice, but if you don't end up with a good result, then...
6: Well, I disagree with your dot, dot, dot. Sometimes you do what you have to do and it doesn't pan out, but you still had to do it. We could not let Iran get a nuke, and they were getting close, and their delivery capability was there. And they're a murderous, religious, fanatic, dead-ender, death cult regime. I wish it had been done differently.
5: Well, which of the two paths are you going to take then if you're president?
6: I'm sorry, say again?
5: Which of the two paths are you going to take if you're president, if those are the only two paths? Full-on war. Let's actually win this thing. For first time, we actually like attempt to win a war in like maybe since World War II. or just try to strangle them?
6: I would like to get briefed by the Joint Chiefs of Staff before I answer that question. I would like a full reckoning of what it's likely to look like. Is there a middle ground?
5: I don't know.
6: Which we've been calling for an absolute historic ass whooping with putting few people on the ground, maybe occupying some of those islands, and then renewing the attempt to negotiate something. The problem is, and this is always our problem, in 2.5 years, Trump is going to be gone. And who, whether it's President J.D. Vance or Marco Rubio, which will probably provide some continuity, or President AOC.
5: Probably going to be a Democrat.
6: Yeah.
5: Historically, I think that'd be the most likely.
6: Oh, speaking of which, this is a total tangent. Do you have anything more weighty and serious to say? So during the commercial break, I was just flipping through X, and Babylon Bee just tweeted out an AI video, AI-generated video. First of all, they are now breathtakingly realistic and good, and you can't believe anything you see and hear anymore. It's the post-truth world. Their video is a mock horror movie if AOC were forced to learn basic economics. And it's AOC in her apartment, and it's dark. It's a dark night, and the lights are very dim. And she turns next to her, I can't remember, on the couch or whatever, and there's a book called Basic Economics. She's, she doesn't know where it came from. So she runs down the hall and turns around and peeks to see if she's safe. And there's another copy of Basic Economics. She runs into the kitchen. She grabs a big knife to defend herself and crouches down behind the couch saying, supply and demand isn't real and it can't hurt me. Supply and demand isn't real and it can't hurt me.
5: Wow.
6: And then finally her incantations ward off the danger. The lights come back on. And in the jump scare tradition of horror movies, a figure appears behind her in the kitchen. Hi, I'm Thomas Sowell. And the screen goes black. Oh, I'll retweet that if you follow us on the Twitter. If you don't, you should.
5: How do we get out of this war? If you got any ideas, you can text us 415-295-KFTC.
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1: You have to be a Seinfeld fan to get this joke, but there's a picture of Jerry Seinfeld and Larry David there on the court after the game at Madison Square Garden, and it says, "The Spurs know how to take the lead. They just don't know how to hold the lead." And that's really the most important part of the lead.
2: That is good. So 29 points down and they win is the statistic of the day in sports. Here are a couple more statistics you might find interesting. 4 in 10 American adults report having mental health problems. 4 in 10, a lot of anxiety and depression. It accelerated during COVID, blah, blah, blah, because of the horrific unconstitutional government shutdown. But I find myself asking, at some point, if 40% of us have, quote unquote, mental health problems, at what point is that just being a human being?
1: Definitely. And the majority of that, if you broke it down by ages, you know, it's way, way, way heavier skewed toward younger people, obviously. Mm-hmm. And so, for whatever it's going on, plastic cell phones, whatever is causing this, when the old people that don't have depression and anxiety, which, like, if you're growing up, who did you know that had depression and anxiety? Like, practically nobody.
2: Yeah, nobody talked about it, in fairness, but, you know,
1: I didn't see it either, though, because I see it among young people. But anyway, so when the old people are gone and all young people, yeah, it'll be over half. Easily. So then then you got to do it. You do have to ask the question, is this just being a human being in the modern world?
2: Part of it, I think a large part of it, is the narcissism of small distinctions. If you are celebrated and cared for and all an arm put around you because you have a quote unquote mental health issue, that makes it more attractive to say so and say so more often. That's not to say people don't and people don't legitimately suffer.
1: Yeah, I got to admit, if I didn't have a kid who's got this and it's observable.
2: Right.
1: Then I would be probably in the crowd that it's just soft people over exaggerating how sad they are or whatever, scared of life. No, my kid has got something.
2: Yeah. Yeah.
1: Because the other kid doesn't. And and what caused it? I have no idea.
2: Oh, yeah. There's absolutely something afoot. It's all sorts of different factors that work into this. Speaking of statistics, this is mind blowing. Rod Martin, who is one of the guys who started PayPal, he's a CEO and a founder and a writer and a thinker and brilliant. But he says China's population collapse is now mathematically irreversible. There simply aren't enough women left of childbearing age.
1: Wow.
2: Even if the fertility rate magically returned to replacement levels, that's 2.1 children per woman, tomorrow, the country would still lose more than 40% of its population by the year 2100. It won't. He says the real number is 75%. There's nothing like it in history, because 40% is if they got back to replacement rate. He writes, official estimates say China has only 190 million women of childbearing age, but that's higher than reality. The one child policy, which you're familiar with, probably took place from 1980 to 2016 in China, and its echoes slashed the entire generation. Sex selective abortions made it worse. The cohorts now entering prime childbearing years are themselves the children of the one child policy, already a drastically smaller group. Each generation compounds the previous deficit, and the numbers are brutal. Population has fallen for 4 straight years. In 2025, there were just under 8 million births and almost 11.5 million deaths. 8 to 11.5. Fertility rates dropped 17% year to year, hitting the lowest level since 1949. Total fertility rate is now around 0.92 children a woman, and it's could be as low as 0.84.
1: So what will the population be, do they think, at 2100? Do they have that number? I don't know what the math is on that, because they had 1.4 billion people at their height.
2: Yeah, there are several different estimates that he cites. The UN says it could fall as low as 663 million, which is still a big country.
1: Sure.
2: More realistic demographers, like, and he gives all the credentials and all, put it at around 310 million.
1: Wow, so it'd be smaller than the current United States, and we might be, who knows what, 500, 600 million by then.
2: Yeah, that's correct. And then he goes into the births versus deaths in various cities and provinces of China. And how it is just statistically irreversible. The CCP knows this. She has pushed marriage, cash bonuses, extended maternity leave, even removed tax breaks for contraceptives. Nothing has worked. There simply aren't enough women.
1: That is really interesting. If you missed a segment, get the podcast Armstrong and Getty on demand.
0: Armstrong and Getty.
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1: Last night, Grant Plattner won the Maine Senate Democratic primary. Yeah, and get this, men who entered his victory party without an invitation were brutally raped. That's his policy, not mine.
2: Oh, my God. People groan because they don't know the story, probably, that Graham Plattner, as we have mentioned several times, according to one of his girlfriends, used to sit around watching TV sharpening his axe and talking about how, you know what I'd do if somebody broke into my home? I'd rape him to show him who's in charge.
3: I'm not gay or anything, but I'd rape him to show him my dominance.
2: Wow.
3: Okay. That's normal. So what do you want to have for dinner, honey?
2: And can we put away the now sharp enough axe?
3: It looks plenty sharp to me. Throw that back in the garage.
2: Not exactly sure how sharp you need it to be for what you're planning to do. We do have some breaking news that I only mentioned because it could be a big deal. It probably isn't. It's probably just preventative, being extra careful. But something weird with the a ventilation system at the Pentagon. Pentagon is locked down. Many floors have been evacuated. Some news sources say responders are wearing full gas masks and chemical protection suits.
3: Whoa. Hello.
2: I'm guessing this is probably out of an abundance of caution that'll turn out to be nothing, but certainly worth keeping our eye on.
3: Yeah, yeah. Hey, give me 15 seconds to do this. We ran out of time last segment, and I didn't get to the conclusion about the Chinese population collapse. And as Rod Martin writes, this is not just a demographic crisis. It's the end of China's superpower dream. Shrinking workforce, collapsing taxpayer base, exploding retiree burden, and hollowed out consumer market. The one-child policy was horribly immoral, but it also may have been the CCP's greatest strategic mistake, and with no one one with no fix. Well, they sold themselves the rope that they would hang themselves with, to paraphrase Nikita Khrushchev.
2: It's good news for the United States.
3: Yeah, it is. Free people everywhere.
2: It's not going to be the Chinese century, almost guaranteed, right?
3: Ain't going to be any Chinese to have it or enjoy it.
2: So the first real book about the inner workings of the Trump administration is coming out soon. There have been lots of books, but they've been by hacks with an agenda, or hacks who don't actually have any knowledge but made stuff up, or all kinds of different things. But this is a real book that's coming out by Maggie Haberman and Jonathan Swan of the New York Times. Now, I know Jonathan Swan, his work well. In my mind, Maggie Haberman, I didn't have a good view of because of, and I learned this yesterday. So I was listening to the commentary podcast. That's a John Podhoretz. I can't say his name.
4: How do you say his name?
3: I think it is Podhoretz.
2: Anyway, he runs commentary. He's been a longtime writer for the New York Post. He's known Maggie Haberman for 30 years. He said he worked with her. She's a good journalist. Her name was on some of the Russia stuff during Russiagate, but she was not the lead writer. She was an investigator. She was a journalist, and she got her name thrown into things that were crap. He trust her, says this is going to be a book you can believe in. And he hates the New York Times with a passion that I can't explain to you. So okay, it's not like he's a fan of the New York Times. Anywho, this book that's coming out is called Regime Change. It's out in a couple of weeks. And the first excerpt came out yesterday in the New York Times or New York Times Magazine or wherever. I don't even know where I grabbed it. But I listened to it. It was about 45 minutes long to listen to it read by an AI voice. An interesting development that has happened, right?
3: Oh, yeah.
2: Or if you don't have time to read a news article, you just press a button and have it read to you. Kind of cool. Inside the White House freakout over the Epstein files. The president's top advisors gathered in a series of Situation Room meetings as they struggled to contain a scandal engulfing Donald Trump himself. It gets into how seriously they were taking the whole Epstein thing a year ago. The Situation Room is generally where you meet to, like, you know, watch the killing Osama bin Laden or plan Epic Fury when you take out the Ayatollah in Iran or something like that. Mm-hmm. But they all got together there because it's a super secret place. You're not allowed to have any phones in there or anything like that. It was all the heavyweights because Trump was so concerned about the Epstein files. Now, I like the fact that these journalists don't go to speculation on this. They're just reporting a variety of things. At no part in the segment I read the excerpt, and I assume if they had something, it would have been in this excerpt. Does it say that there's any there in terms of Donald Trump himself and the Epstein files that they were really, that they knew of, that they were covering up?
3: Right.
2: But apparently, for some reason, and nobody's exactly quite sure, Trump hated the idea of the Epstein files coming out, the details. He said to some people behind the scenes, look, I got a lot of friends that are going to be damaged bad by this. So part of that was that. Maybe he didn't know how it would play in the media stuff that was coming out about it. Again, there's no information in this book that there's, yep, Trump was worried about that one time he was with that girl. I mean, there's nothing like that.
3: Right. No.
2: But he was beside himself with concern. They thought that this was going to just rock the entire administration. Again, which I still don't quite understand why.
3: I think the reason why, and you know, disagree, feel free, is that at that time, and this used to make me crazy, I talked about it on the air many times, to be associated with Epstein, many people took as, oh, so he was into sexually abusing underage girls.
2: Right, yeah.
3: As opposed to the financier and the expert networker and the quote-unquote collector of people and trader of high-level favors who happened to be a perv and like girls young. But you could easily be part of the other 95% of the guy's life where it was all about the other stuff, but you'd be tarred with the pervo stuff.
2: Well, you know, and it depends on what your definition of pervo is, but... Or he could be like Larry Summers. He was hitting on fully adult women at the college, which maybe you don't think is cool, but that, I mean, it's not against the law and he's never been charged with anything.
3: Right.
2: So a couple of interesting things from this excerpt. One, there's a quote from Susie Wiles, Trump's chief of staff, that J.D. Vance is fully on board with all that conspiracy stuff. I mean, he's really in the conspiracy stuff.
3: Oh, really?
2: According to Susie Wiles and these reporters who are really good reporters. So he...
3: Or is he really into consolidating that vote?
2: Good question. And she can't tell the difference or doesn't know the difference.
3: It's like how he plays footsie with the Tucker Carlson crowd.
2: Yeah, she might not even know herself the difference between his own mind and him trying to... Yeah. So he came up with the idea in this meeting where all the heavyweights got together of we should have Tucker do an interview with Ghislaine Maxwell in which she will clear Trump and that will fix the whole problem. And everybody was like, no, we can't have Tucker interviewing Ghislaine Maxwell and that's going to be our way out of this problem. But that was his idea. Which, as John Podhoretz said yesterday, he said, that's the most bat-ass crazy idea I've ever heard. But that was from J.D. Vance at the meeting.
3: Yeah, yeah.
2: And then the guy that's hoping...
3: Well, clearly the fallback was we're going to send those two guys from the DOJ to go talk to Ghislaine Maxwell and then come back and report that she says, no, Trump wasn't involved in any of the stuff.
2: They eventually get to that conversation because what's-his-name, Blanche, who's currently the nominee to be the attorney general, he was the number two under Pam Bondi, and he had two ideas. One idea, which was pretty good, just didn't work out that way. He said, we'll have the president announce that we want everything to come out. We want everything in the files to come out, which includes the, what do they call them, 301Bs or 302, whatever it is. It's the unverified stuff that is in any grand jury testimony that is super secret for a great reason. One thing we've decided as the United States is just because some whack job somebody said something crazy about you, and that's on a piece of paper, that does not come out unless you're charged with something. That is a hard and fast rule. And so the guy...
3: And even factual stuff that's perfectly reasonable if they decide not to charge. The government doesn't get to say, yeah, we're not going to charge Jack Armstrong with fraud, but holy cow, does he steal a lot from his neighbor? He hacks into his cable.
2: Or cheat on his wife a lot.
3: He's mean to his kids. I mean, no, that's not what we do.
2: All kinds of stuff that they could dig up about you that's got nothing to do with it. We don't release that stuff. We did with the Epstein files, which is a horror and hopefully not a precedent going forward for all kinds of different cases. But so this Blanche, the guy who might be the attorney general, if he's confirmed, he came up with the idea, let's have the president come out and say, we want to We want it all out. We want to release it all, every single shred of it. Let's just get this out in the open. And that kind of inoculates us against any criticism because we want it all out there. And he said, guaranteed a judge will not allow this. No judge is going to allow all of these, you know, unverified pieces of paper from grand jury testimony to be released. And he said the best thing would be if it ends up being a Democratic judge, which we got like a 50-50 chance of being a Democratic judge. He says, no, we're not going to release unverified grand jury testimony.
3: Yeah.
2: But it ended up happening. And I don't remember exactly how, but some judge somewhere, somehow it all came out. And that's where the 6 million pages came from that have got all this crazy S in there about George H.W. Bush raping a baby, then cutting it into pieces and eating it. That is in there. Some of y'all believe that crazy crap. I don't even know what to say to you. But, you know, and it was never investigated. Well, it was investigated enough to realize, well, whoever said that to somebody is a nut job. And that's all the further it went. But that stuff came out. And so that's part of the Epstein files.
3: And then there was the redacting. There was a

0: So she announces, I've got the Epstein files on my desk. And everybody's like, what the hell is she talking about? So then they bring together, you might remember when this happened, a lot of your biggest MAGA podcasters, including a bunch of names that I've never even heard of, but I guess they're really big in the MAGA world. They brought them to the White House. They actually got to meet with Trump. And then they sat down with Bondi and J.D. Vance and all these different sorts of people and everything like that. And they're going to talk to them about the Epstein files. And this is for the MAGA crowd. This was about satisfying the MAGA crowd at that point. Not the Democrats, not MSNBC, not Jimmy Kimmel, who ended up being, you know, big proponents of getting the Epstein files out because they became convinced there was Trump was hiding something because he acted like a guy that was hiding something for some reason, even though there's been no evidence that he does have anything to hide.
1: Well, to protect all of his friends and associates, like you said.
0: Yeah. Anywho, it flipped. Before it flipped to the Democrats wanting this stuff to come out, it was all about satisfying the MAGA base. I know plenty of people that voted for Trump three times that are horrified that the Epstein files were kept secret because they thought, you know, it was protecting the Clintons and the Obamas and the Hollywood stars and all this sort of stuff.
1: Trafficking cabal, blah, blah, blah. Right?
0: Anyway, just to give you an idea of the way the Trump White House works. So they bring in all these podcasters, these MAGA journalists and everything like that. And Pam Bondi announces, and she brings out a stack of folders. She says, I have for you the Epstein files. And starts handing them out to these podcasters. And everybody else there from the White House is, what the hell is this? What is in those files? What is she handing out? What the hell is this? They had no idea. They got no heads up whatsoever that Pam Bondi was about to hand out a bunch of pieces of paper to these journalists. They're like, what is in there? And so one of the guys that's in Trump communications team grabs one of the folders and starts looking through it, trying to figure out what it is, and sees on one of the pages Trump's name was on there. And it's like, holy crap, what is this? Now Trump's name's on here. This is going to get out today. Blah, blah, blah. It becomes a big. So then they grab all the files back from the podcasters and say, we'll give these to you later. We've given these to you later. It's very important that we embargo this because Trump's meeting with prime minister from Great Britain today, and we don't want the blah, blah, blah. Anyway, they'd had to figure out how to handle this explosion that was going to happen later that day. And that was the day, as you remember, if you're following this, that the first time Trump's name ever showed up or whatever. But Pam Bondi just went off on her own, like handing out pieces of paper. No talk with anybody, no plan, no nothing.
1: Wow. No wonder she got canned.
0: But doesn't that sound like all of that sound like a pretty haphazard flying by the seat of your pants dealing with? I hope the Iran war is not being handled like this.
1: Oh, boy.
0: I think that book's going to be really interesting.
1: Speaking of books and wars and that sort of thing, we lost a great historian who I want to talk about a little bit in the next segment. Next hour, do AI systems have a soul? It's starting to look like maybe.
0: Wow, Joe, breaking news. Joe Getty believes AIs have a soul.
1: And I'm prepared to worship them. That's correct.
2: What the f*** type of AI shit is it?
0: I don't know, but it's got a soul. Stay here.
3: Armstrong and Getty.
0: Every spam call, every scam text, every sketchy email with your name, each one starts the same way. Somebody found you.
1: Your phone number is sitting on data broker sites right now. 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
0: All of it is searchable and for sale, and scammers don't need to be hackers to get it. 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
1: Well, I'm loving a lot of this stuff leading up to the 250th anniversary of the birth of our country. I'm not loving everything because there's plenty of the, this is a bad country and we should be ashamed of it rather than celebrating it. But let's ignore that for now.
2: Twisted idiots. Yeah, we're only going to ignore it partly just to pay tribute to a great historian, indeed, Gordon S. Wood, who is a historian's historian, especially about the creation of the country. The creation of the American Republic, 1776 to 1787, is one of the great tomes of American history.
1: I think I've read one of his many books, but I've watched him, I don't know how many hours of YouTube videos of him giving lectures about stuff. Really fantastic.
2: In the 90s, he really hit with a book called The Radicalism of the American Revolution, which was made the point that the idea that all men are created equal and the people are going to govern themselves now and there's going to be no king or anything like it, it's revolutionary and amazing. Here's Mr. Wood speaking not too long ago.
3: What's the most important event that's occurred in the last 400 years? It has to be the creation of the United States. Now, for good or for ill, it's a great saga. Think of it. Starting with a little colony in 1607, a dozen people, 20, 30 people. And from that, you grow to be the greatest, most powerful nation ever in the history of the world. If you don't like the story, okay, but think about it as a saga, as a story. It makes the rise and fall of Rome seem tame by comparison. Nothing compared to the story of the United States over the last 400 years. It's just incredible. You have to be impressed by it. And whether you like it or dislike it, you have to confront it and come to terms with it.
1: Yeah, it's funny. I think I heard the other day he hated history because he had boring history teachers in high school and didn't get into it until college.
2: Late in his life, he was an aggressive and brilliantly effective critic of the horrific 1619 project. He just took it apart and dismantled it effectively. Maybe a little more of that next hour. But he knew all about America and its flaws and loved this country dearly.
1: If you missed a segment, you get the podcast Armstrong and Getty on demand.
0: Armstrong and Getty.
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6: A hazmat incident at the Pentagon. I'm Lisa Brady, Fox News. The Pentagon just confirming a hazardous materials investigation first reported by fire officials in Arlington, Virginia. They are monitoring the situation and telling people to avoid the area as a precaution.
7: Right now it is an indication, an alarm that there's hazardous material, but we have not received any confirmation that there's actually hazardous material in the building.
6: Fox's Lucas Tomlinson at the White House.
7: We have a statement that just came out from the Pentagon, from Pentagon spokesman Sean Parnell. I'll read it for our audience. It says, quote, the Pentagon has sophisticated systems to ensure the safety of the building and its occupants. These systems have detected an air quality issue necessitating precautionary measures until we determine its significance. The department is executing standard protection protocols, including a shelter in place for the affected area. Response teams are in place and ready to support the building.
6: So again, at this point, there's no confirmation of anything hazardous found, only a device picking up a biohazardous scent. And the Pentagon's hazardous hazmat team is investigating. Iran's top negotiator just posting a warning about wrong strategies and impulsive decisions. This is President Trump threatens a third night of strikes.
8: Overnight, the U.S. military unleashed powerful strikes against the Iranian regime. According to U.S. Central Command, Iranian military surveillance sites and air defense systems were hit along with a number of radar positions. This was all taking place as the president was in the Situation Room. He was speaking with Fox News on the phone, telling us that 49 Tomahawk missiles were used to hit locations as close as 40 miles from the capital of Tehran.
6: Fox's Trey Yingst in Tel Aviv. Iran responding with more attacks on Gulf neighbors. On Capitol Hill, the House failing to pass a temporary extension of a key surveillance tool set to expire at midnight tomorrow, now further complicated by opposition to the president's choice for acting director of national intelligence. 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
10: Best way to drive out the devil, because the devil doesn't yield to scripture, is to jeer and flout him, because the devil cannot bear scorn. And it's colonization. People who are stupid act like it's a politically incorrect thing. It is an absolutely 100% accurate statement to say. It is invasion without the munitions of conflict. It is a form of asymmetrical warfare without firing a shot.
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23: We are stopping a very evil nation which has killed thousands of our people. No legs, no arms, face obliterated. You know, what they've done with, you know, the roadside bomb, Soleimani, who I killed. But Soleimani was their top general. He was a brilliant general, an evil general, evil person. But he was a brilliant general, he was a violent general. And he was the father of the roadside bomb. And they sent him off by the thousands. And every time you see a soldier without his legs, arms and beyond, that's Soleimani.
24: So
23: 95%.
25: What a crazy morning.
23: So I took care of that.
25: Afternoon now.
23: And now we have Iran in a very, the ultimate position. They have no choice.
25: So this is POTUS this morning, just this morning. And he's talking about Karg Island, which we're going to dive into. But I wanted to play that because, so when I was planning the show today, this was going to be the biggest thing that we had for the show, right? Biggest thing today was POTUS, which is still huge. POTUS talking about the, not escalation, but now the fulfillment of what he was has been discussing, honestly, for 40 years with Iran, if I'm being, you know, it's been 40 years, come on, 40 years with Iran. And so he did not commit to Karg Island, and I'm going to talk about the strategic importance of Karg Island and how if you were to escalate in terms of force, why you would rather have Karg Island than a situation where you're going into Iran proper. It would require boots on the ground, but also you don't even know necessarily would the U.S. even be the ones to do it. Because, you know, I'm just saying there's, you know, Israel's over there as well. We got a lot to unpack because on top of this, then we've got this story with the Pentagon. Give me a second to pull this up. I know this is crazy. So we're following this along with you, and I've got I got a call and one text in to try to get, because I know some people that work at the Pentagon. Of course, everybody is completely locked down. I had a friend of mine that right as this story broke, and she works in the press, texted me and said something's happening with the Pentagon. I'm like, oh my gosh. So if you are unaware of what's happening, so this is the Pentagon, as you know, it's considered the largest office building in the world. They deal with a lot of secure stuff there, obviously. And I'm saying this because this is what's going to make sense, what I tell you next. So they have it's a very sophisticated system in place that monitors everything from air quality, temperature, even electromagnet. I mean, it monitors literally everything that you can imagine. Think of the craziest home security system and multiply it by 11, and that's kind of what you get at the Pentagon. And so within the inner portion of the Pentagon, and they call it the apex, and that's because it's, you know, a highly trafficked corridor, and it's really centralized. The system that they have, the security system that detects, you know, heat, temperature, air quality, it registered something toxic in the air quality. And technically what they said was that it was an issue. It was an air quality issue that necessitated a full-on lockdown. And then they had to implement all of these precautionary procedures in place, right? And so issue. They've got it all. Apparently, one thing, there was one reporter who said, per his sources, that they had something, but they wouldn't say whether it was a solid or a liquid, or even if they noticed it was aerosol, you know, any whatever it was, or gas, that they were testing something. Now, some people are saying that it was a false alarm, but they're working to, I think media saying that, CNN was saying that they were told that it was a false alarm. But regardless, they're still, they said that the lockdown was going to go on until they, for at least another couple hours until they were evacuated and then they locked things down. And so they're trying to see. I'm, you know, I mean, it could be a false alarm. It could be. It could not be. Yeah, that's what they're saying. It's a false alarm. But, well, that's what the media is. So far, there hasn't been an official word from the administration or the Pentagon. So we're waiting to see for that. But that's what some of the media is saying. So, I mean, I get why people would think, oh, my gosh, something seriously, because of everything that's going on with Iran, which is why we played that soundbite when we were coming into the program, because that's, you know, Trump is we struck Iran again. We're going to get into that. But I get it. There's a lot of elements there. I get it. Right. That make you think, oh, my gosh, it's Iranians. My first thought was, it's in damn Iranians in there. That was my first thought. I mean, I would love, I want it to be a false alarm, specifically because it's, like, so innermost in the Pentagon. For something like that, to, if for it to have been nefarious, for something like that to have happened, that means someone had the credentials to get in there to do it. That means it's on the inside. So I don't want that to happen because that's a major security FUBAR. That's a big, giant cluster. Boop. That's what that is. And we don't want that. We don't want baddies in the inner circle, right? You don't want baddies that you don't have the ability to even get into the innermost part, the apex of the Pentagon. But by damn, if somebody had the means and the motive and the ability to do something horrible to people who work there, they do. Yeah, that kind of rubs you the wrong way. So I don't want it to be a real thing. So I'm pulling for a false alarm and I'm waiting for total confirmation. So it's neither anything. It's not anything at this point until they confirm it. But that's what happened. But man, the air sensors. And then I got a million questions about that. What if somebody wears a particularly strong, heinous perfume? You know those ladies, right? It's like a sweet, sickly, like artificially floral scent. You know what I'm saying?
0: That's artificial.
25: Like sidebar right now. Okay, let's just gather around the table. So I was on an international flight one time. This is a multi-hour flight. And I mean, I go in, I'm in business class because it's a long flight. And your girl works when she's on the plane. Okay, she doesn't lay back with headphones on. Your girl works. So I'm getting comfy, right? Get in my seat. And I watch. You all know this feeling. I watch this lady stand up. And I watched her pull out. And it was an Oud, O-U-D, and I could see that on the bottle. I'm like, oh, we're all about to die. That was my first thought. In the middle of the cabin and starts, ch-ch-ch, like she's taking a perfume bath. And I mean, I'm immediately like, what in the world of stink did you just spray on yourself? And then I'm thinking, oh my gosh, what if that, like, you know, I was immediately thinking poisoned by perfume. And you know, my mind races. I'm very... Yeah, it's not supposed to be subtle, though, Kane. This was not subtle.
0: No,
25: this was, I'm going to punch you in the face with my scent. That's what it was. Y'all know what it, like, I don't mind perfume. I don't even mind if people accidentally overdo it. Just not in front of me. You know what I'm saying? Because then you're breathing it in. That's those particles that are going up your nose. Anyway, long story long. It would be great to have things like that on everything. I want a system like that on a plane. And I want it to go off if somebody's stinky. Gets on and they're like, get out. You can't fly this plane. I want that sophisticated level of security. So we're waiting and seeing. I'm not freaking out over it because I just don't. This is how you know it's not anything to freak out over. If the news goes to commercial while they're talking about the story, it's not a big deal.
0: That's a good measure.
25: That's a very good measure. Yeah. That is as bankable as the Waffle House indicator for storms. Mark my words. So if you're watching something, you're watching news and they got the headlines and they're talking about a particular story, you know, all that stuff. If they go to commercial while they're talking about it, it's going to be a nothing burger within the next hour or two, just so you know. So that's a good measure of things. So here's another question that I have. everybody was showing. And one other quick thing. I also understand people's suspicion, not just because of the Iran stuff, but because after 9/11, we had that anthrax scare that went on for like a year. And they were sending anthrax legit to the Pentagon and all this other stuff. So I get it, right? I completely understand. And I don't think people being sensitive or concerned about it is overblown or hyperbole, right? But here's the other question that I have. And I don't want to put it out there, but how many times did you guys see the like news stations put a map of the Pentagon up on the TV? Do you, I don't want everybody to know how it's laid out. Is that weird? Do you, Kane, do you want everybody to know how that's laid out?
1: Actually, you know, I never really gave it thought, and I wonder how detailed this, I put a screenshot in the Slack channel there. To your point, yeah, I'm with you on that. I never really gave it any thought until you just mentioned it.
25: Yeah.
1: But I don't want them to know how, what all these different rings are inside the Pentagon and where everything's listed.
25: I don't want them to know anything. I don't want them to know what the hallways are called. I don't want them to know what anything is. I don't want them to know that there's an apex. And I only even know that they have an inner sanctum because I know people that work there, and that's it. Otherwise, if you drop me off at the Pentagon, I don't know where I'm going, nor do you. We don't know where we're going. We need a tour. But I don't really like the idea of a map. Like, here it is, guys. Here's it at. Here's where everything is. Look at it. I don't really want that. That just kind of bothers me a little bit. But like I said, I get it how people would be. It's not being Chicken Little. I understand how people would feel nervous and concerned because how long did the anthrax go on? Do you remember this? I didn't have time to run through this before we came to air because all of this was happening as we were getting ready to start. But I just remember it went on for like an hour and or not an hour, sorry, a year. It went on for like a whole year where people were getting, lawmakers would get, and then it wasn't all anthrax all the time. It was somebody got an envelope of suspicious white powder and Hunter Biden immediately would knock it out of your hands and try to snort it. I'm kidding. But So a lot of them were like false flags and not false flags, but I think it was all on purpose. Like you never knew if it was going to be real, if you got it or not. Right. And that was the whole design. It was to terrorize people. So I understand, like I said, why people would be super concerned because they, I mean, you know, that 9/11, I get it. It makes sense. So it's just, it's unfortunate, but we'll see. I mean, it could have been a false alarm, but then my mind goes, a system that is that sophisticated? Really? A false alarm? I sound like Kane right now, wrapping my head in tinfoil. Oh my gosh, Juan's like, yes, you do. Right?
1: Ain't nothing wrong with that.
25: It's like you have such a sophisticated system. Really a false alarm? Really? I don't know. I got questions, but we're going to continue following this story. We're also going to bring you the latest with Iran. Trump is done. And remember what I said, and I mentioned this when we did a little pre-tape yesterday with Piers Morgan. And that's when I, you know, was really attuned to this narrative, trying to put daylight between Netanyahu and Trump. You know, I was watching some of the coverage of this, and honestly, I really feel like it's a good cop, bad cop play that they're doing. I think that any discord between Trump and Netanyahu is entirely performative, and I think it's just good cop, bad cop, which is an effective strategy. But we're going to talk about the latest with Iran and Trump's vow on Karg Island. Not so much a vow, but a threat, I should say. So, and the difficulties as well, because he did kind of box himself in just a little bit when he was talking about boots on the ground. Well, what happens if that's what's needed for Karg Island? Where does the American public go for that? What does that look like? We're going to dive into all of that and more. So it's a busy show today. And like I said, we'll continue following this stuff with the Pentagon. The folks who help bring you the program, it's our friends over at Noble Gold. This is like exactly what we're talking about. Nobody knows what's happening. And so I know it goes against your gut. This is when you need to move on gold. When you are totally confused and you have no idea what's happening in the news because everything's uncertain and it's totally chaotic, that's when gold thrives. Gold loves uncertainty. It does very well regardless, but particularly during uncertainty. And so this is what Noble Gold does. They've been doing this day in and day out for just a little over 10 years. You can't be in wait and see mode, right? You can't wait on stuff like Iran. You can't wait on stuff like, well, the stuff in the news, the economy, anything. Gold doesn't wait. It moves on fear. It moves on instability. It moves on the unknown. Monsters are afraid of gold. I'm kidding. 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
18: And now, all of the news you would probably miss. It's time for Dana's Quick Five.
25: So we're still watching all that stuff with the Pentagon. CNN saying that it looks like a false alarm, which I'm kind of inclined. I mean, I would like for it to be. Otherwise, it's too, super spooky. That's some of the latest reporting that they're waiting to get confirmation, I think, from the Pentagon. NBA, the finals score, the largest Game 3 audience since the Jordan era. ABC's telecast averaged almost 24 million viewers Monday night. That's huge. 26.3 million viewers. That was what they clocked at 11:15 p.m. Eastern time in the closing minutes. That's pretty wild. Now, the series is going to go at least five after San Antonio's win Monday. So they said that the finals are averaging over 19 million viewers. That's pretty. That's only second, they said, to the 2017 finals. That was maybe just a little bit over for the first three games. So there's a lot of ad sales happening on that. World's largest graveyard. This is so goth. Discovered by a sub at the bottom of the ocean. They say it's totally unexpected. Yeah, nobody unexpects the ocean bottom graveyard. You're right. But they said it was found in the Indian Ocean by Chinese scientists, and that means CCP, so I don't believe it. Humans prefer to walk anti-clockwise, scientists find, but the reason is unclear. And I have no idea why they even decided to study why humans prefer to walk anti-clockwise. So that's counterclockwise. That's the actual phrase. Yeah. That smart people use. I know everyone's like, what is this anti-clockwise? It's counterclockwise. But they said that there's a left turn bias, not me. I will turn right just because I'm so allergic to the left. I only make right turns. I only turn right. Yeah, that's right. If you turn right three times, it's a left. You know, I'm just saying. I ran out of time. But I have a lot more coming up. Don't miss. We got a lot of stuff to update you on. Stay with us. 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
1: Welcome back to the program. Dana Lash with you. Coming up, we're going to talk about this phenomenon of the Europeans that are driving all around the southern part of the United States for World Cup, and they're following all the teams, and they are discovering real America. And the Europeans have discovered ranch. Except they called it gravy. Like, they were all calling it gravy. And
2: sauce.
1: And, yeah, sauces and gravy. And everyone's like, no, it's a dressing. And I read, I'm not even kidding you, like 150 comment thread where the Europeans were trying to understand why that was dressing. And they're like, but it's thick like gravy. And someone else is like, this is a sauce like my mom makes some Sundays with the roast and taters. And it's just hysterical. But they're so, like, innocent. And they love it so much, and their minds are open. And it's so completely different than Gal Sharpton going to Russia and being like, oh, love the commies. I mean, it's very different. So we're going to talk about all of that. But in the meantime, let's talk about Karg. Can I just make a note on that? That's a word that you don't say, like, with a smile. It sounds like you got a chicken wing stuck in your throat. Karg. Karg Island. It sounds fake. So why are we talking about Karg Island? Well, because the president's talking about Karg Island. First off, let me tell you about Karg Island. It is sometimes, so it's like right in there in the Persian Gulf, but it's more to, it's closer to where IRGC can actually provide its support, which is why it's been a little tricky there. And so the idea, this is, let's see, let me pull up, you gotta forgive me. I know I have a 4.5 foot wide screen, but you know, it's not enough. More is more, right? So this is cut three. This is what the president mentioned in terms of Karg Island. He's been talking about this legitimately for what? My whole life.
2: Yeah, since the 80s.
1: My whole entire life. He's always hated Iran. If you go back real quick and you look on YouTube and you just Google, like, Trump talking about Iran through the years, I have to question if people actually knew him, if they didn't know where he stood on this. Of all the things he's never been inconsistent on, it's actually this. But let's play cut three. This is what he said today.
3: Look, my preference has always been take Karg Island. That's been, Brian knows that. I spoke to him a long time ago. Lawrence knows it. I spoke to him a long time ago. I said my preference would be that. I don't know that America has the stomach for it, to be honest with you. You're going to make a fortune, but I don't know that America has the stomach. I think they'd like to see us come home.
1: Yeah, and that's the key, whether or not America has the stomach for it. And this is what I'm talking about when I say that Iran is playing this game where they want to drag everything out, and they're trying to, it's like a war of attrition, but with information as part of, that's the OPSEC, right? So that's the, it's all about information and the, how do I put it? The custody of public favor, for the lack of a better way to put it. They want to prosecute this in the court of public opinion. And by dragging it out, wear everyone down and make them think that the length of time is somehow reflective upon Iran's victim nature. That it's their bigger victims because it's being dragged out. But it's Iran that's been dragging it out. And Trump started getting criticism from home. You can't have a Sitzkrieg, you know, you that's not possible. And you can't have a proportional response. These people only know brutality. When you're dealing with thugs that only know brutality, you have to speak their language for them to get the point. Because everything else they view as weakness. They view diplomacy as weakness. I know that's crazy for our developed Western minds, but, you know, these Bronze Age bastards, that's how they view things. And so now we got round three. And this, we have he tweeted out, let me pull this up, because he put some of this stuff on X, where he was talking about Karg Island. And it was a threat. He didn't say we were doing it, but it was a threat. So now we have, and Hegseth spoke about this yesterday, he arrived at CENTCOM to oversee the new strikes, And Trump threatened to seize Karg Island. He said the United States will be hitting Iran, whose Navy, Air Force, radar, anti-aircraft, and all other forms of defense, together with its most offensive capability, are gone. Very hard tonight, he said. And at some point in the not-too-distant future, he added, we will be taking Karg Island and the other oil infrastructure points, assume total control of their oil and gas markets, much like we have with Venezuela, which is working out brilliantly for both Venezuela and the United States of America. Thank you for your attention to this matter. Now, like I said, he's been in the 80s. There was an interview that he did with Barbara Walters where he went in depth. It was like 30 minutes of him talking about Iran. That may have been at least 20 minutes of him talking about Iran. And he's talked before about how really, you know, one of the quickest ways to end all of this is Karg Island, right? Because that is it's like the linchpin for their oil, their exports. It's for their oil exports for Iran. That's a linchpin. And it is, I mean, when you consider, that's a hell of a lot easier than trying to do something going into Iran, other than airspace, right? And so I know that there's other islands that are in the Gulf, but Karg is the big one and really would be the only one that you would need. But this is an argument that the administration is going to have for the American people. Now, he's correct in assuming we Americans don't know if they have the appetite for it. Maybe they did. Maybe Americans did, a couple of months ago. But it's been dragging out, and this is part of the problem with when you're dragging things out. And I'm not saying Trump is doing that, but I think they allowed to an extent for Iran to do that. Now, Karg is a little bit more complicated than some of the other islands out there. Some of the islands the Emiratis claim, so that's a little bit tricky. There are a couple of the islands, the little island clusters that are there in the Gulf that actually are the Emiratis, the United Arab Emirates, and not really Iran. But Karg Island, it's more northern into the Persian Gulf. And so by that, it's a lot closer than all of the other islands to IRGC support. So that makes it, not tricky for us, but there is that layer. It's not a complication, but there's an additional layer to consider that's involved in it. So to go into Karg, you got to have boots on the ground. Now, this is the rub. Trump had said he doesn't want boots on the ground. I mean, technically, give or take, you're training people here and there. I get it. That counts as having boots on the ground. But this would be a little bit different. And would it be us or would it be just us? Would it be a joint operation? I think that if it comes to that, I think you have to press upon the Saudis to send. And that's going to be tough for the Saudis because Saudis and Iran, you know, you're playing a very delicate power balance over there where you don't want to alienate Shia. Because you're trying to have influence in that whole area. So you're trying to triangulate and play all sides. So that's kind of a different, I think the Emiratis or Bahrain would probably be more conducive perhaps, but it would require boots on the ground. Now, Trump said there's not going to be boots on the ground. And there's not going to be any courtesy of nuance afforded him. I'm not saying that, I'm just calling it out. That's, and you know that. There are going to be people, and there are people that are waiting and salivating over this, and they are waiting for him to do it so they can say, look, Trump betrayed you. So this is the gamble. He absolutely has an option to go in and bust balls. He absolutely does. And I think the United States, because, it's our military, for crying out loud, this would be an exercise for them. Let's be honest about it. It would be an exercise, but it doesn't matter. It doesn't matter if they skipped with lollipops into Karg Island and everyone just dropped dead up on the side of, our armed forces on the ground there. It doesn't matter. What people would say is that Trump lied and betrayed Americans and put boots on the ground, committed boots on the ground. Tucker Carlson's already structuring that argument with his drunk red-faced brother, right? Other people, other click whores in Podcastistan, they're already setting this up. They're trying to eliminate all options on the table. This is where I think the one mistake that Trump made was taking any option off the table. I didn't like it when Barack Obama did it either. I was incredibly critical. Whenever any leader gets up there and they say, okay, well, we'll do this, but this is where we draw the line. You never tell your enemy what you're willing to do or not do. You want your enemy to think that they're willing to, you're willing to burn down the world just to melt their face off. You want the enemy absolutely scared out of their mind as to what you would do. That's why I like crazy Trump. I like it when Trump, you know, when people are worried about him spouting off on social media and you think he may press the button because he damn well may. He could get mad enough and do it. I like that. I like that uncertainty. I like the lack of predictability. And when you take something off the table, you're taking an advantage away from yourself. So I never like that, even though nobody wants boots on the ground. But at the same time, and I'm not arguing for this, I'm just telling you how it is. At the same time, if you want a mission over, there are a lot of variables that can change the ground and a lot of variables that can change the trajectory of the mission. And you have to be able to move nimbly and adapt. And when you are boxing yourself in, that can actually make it trickier for you in the court of public opinion than not. So I think he made it a little harder for himself with this situation by saying he doesn't want to have, he doesn't want troops on the ground. Now, this is what he said during, he has said this before in interviews, although he also has said, you know, that, I know, who knows, you know how he talks, who knows, it could happen. I think people need to give him some grace, because here's the issue. How he campaigned and talking about conflict, Trump has been very consistent on this. And there is a pattern. When he wants to prosecute something, he goes in, knocks them on their backside, and gets out. We're not staying over there nation building. We're not doing any of that dumb nonsense. We're not committing our time and treasure and resources, and treasure meaning our people, to, you know, foreign wars and distant lands. I think the people who disregard the threat that Iran has posed to the United States throughout the decades have their head up their backsides. I mean, it's true. You either believe it's a terrorist state that has killed hundreds of Americans or you don't. But all of the instability in this region has been from that entity our whole lives. I don't even know how to live in a world where Iran's not the jackwagon trying to destabilize the Middle East. What does that even look like, Kane? No, nobody knows. But my point in bringing this up is that if it got to that point in order to just take them off the table and be done with it, I think that they need to bet on a successful op as a way to make good

0: Trump saying no boots on the ground and then there's boots committed to the ground. Although he's modified it. He said, you know, and Lorraine shares a piece from a news, what news channel is this? WANE. It's in D.C., where it says, yeah, he won't rule it out. He said, no, he doesn't want them there, but he's not going to rule it out. So there's a bit of a modification, which I think that's normal. I mean, you got to look at it. We don't live in a static world with static threats. Things change. But what, instead of being super highly critical of a leader, I think that's really trying to solve the problem with minimal loss of life and resource, I think people need to start being a little bit more critical of the entities that are trying to box in the leader of the free world and Americans on what we can and can't do, while the Iranians get to, you know, the Iranian regime gets to do whatever the hell they want to. They get to fire rockets at allies and try to act like they're the victims when those allies strike back. Don't get played. And as it relates to Trump and Netanyahu, that op, remember, I told you this yesterday, they're trying to put daylight in between them. They want to, but I think they have a good cop, bad cop. I think it's any discord is all performative. But it's very interesting right now, and we'll see what happens. But Iran, they have no interest in making a deal. They never have. No one believes this. Iran has no interest in making a deal. They're never going to make a deal, ever. And that needs to be the reality when making these decisions going forward. We have a lot more on the way as we move. We got Days of These United States coming up. And I know you don't want to miss our partners that help bring you the program. It's the folks over at Ghostbed. 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
10: Everybody, day after the primary, we won last night. Resounding win from the voters of Maine,
1: who
10: very much want to see a change in our politics.
1: Of course he's a
10: but this morning, I'm doing very important things, which is riding on the bike bus in Bar Harbor, where the community gets together and helps ride with all of the kids who want to ride their bikes to school. And so it's safe and fun.
1: Just keep them away from Port-a-Johns.
10: It's exactly the thing that we need a lot more of in this country, which is people coming together and realizing that their neighbors are good people and everybody really just wants
1: look,
10: to help each other.
1: This dude is such a fake. He is such a fake. Of course, he's pretending to be a cyclist now, too. I'll tell you what. This is a guy who's a complete Nepo baby who went, he grew up. Do you know he grew up in an Oceanside mansion? Graham Plattner grew up in an Oceanside mansion. Oh, my gosh. Hold up. I'm going to pull this up. Because his house, geez, it is about as bougie. Yes, he did. He, and everyone's like, oh, he spent in modest surroundings. No, he grew up in a mansion. He also went to like a $75,000 a year private school. I can't even imagine. He is a super, Now, look, I don't mind people who are rich kids. I don't mind how people, families work hard for what they earn, and they can do whatever the hell they want with it. I'm not a Marxist. But don't sit here. I don't like the inauthenticity. I don't like it when people cosplay. And Democrats do this, whether it's Elizabeth Warren faking like she's Native American, like an American Indian, or if it's Graham Plattner who's pretending to be poor, or if it's Jasmine Crockett acting like she's hood. No, all these people came from the richest areas. They were born with silver spoons up their backsides. These people had never met they've never met adversity, much less diversity. So, no, this guy, I hope there wasn't a portage on the way. Ugh. Stick with us, second hour on the way.
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15: A third night of strikes on Lisa Brady, Fox News. That's the warning from President Trump after the U.S. hit Iran for a second night.
16: President Trump says that another round of strikes on Iran are on the way tonight. He also says that the U.S. is looking to take over Iran's oil and gas infrastructure. Here's a post on Truth Social from earlier today saying at some point in the not too distant future, we will be taking Karg Island and other oil infrastructure points and assume total control of their oil and gas markets.
15: Fox's Max Gordon in Dubai, Iran's top negotiator, posting a warning about impulsive decisions. A shelter-in-place order at the Pentagon as hazmat teams investigate an air quality issue detected by a device. So far, no word of anything hazardous found. One debate bleeds into another on Capitol Hill as a temporary extension of a key surveillance tool fails in the U.S. House. Speaker Mike Johnson.
17: The Democrats, 199 of them, voted against a clean three-week extension for political purposes. And when the bill went down, they applauded.
15: But Democrats, including Senate Minority Leader Chuck Schumer, are demanding the president reverse his decision to name a top housing finance official, Bill Pulte, as acting director of national intelligence.
18: With Pulte in charge, we are in danger.
15: The law allowing intel agencies to monitor foreign targets overseas expires at midnight tomorrow. Some Republicans, concerned about Americans getting swept up in surveillance, have pushed for reforms, but were willing to approve a short-term extension for more talks. The man charged in deadly attack on state lawmakers in Minnesota pleads guilty in federal court. Vance Belter making a deal with prosecutors after they agreed not to seek the death penalty. Belter was posing as a police officer when he went to the homes of two Democrat lawmakers, murdering State House Speaker Melissa Hortman and her husband, shooting and wounding State Senator John Hoffman and his wife. Belter will face life in prison. 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
1: Best way to drive out the devil, because the devil doesn't yield to scriptures, to jeer and flout him, because the devil cannot bear scorn. And it's colonization. People who are stupid act like it's a politically incorrect thing. It is an absolutely 100% accurate statement to say. It is invasion without the munitions of conflict. It is a form of asymmetrical warfare without firing a shot.
30: The Dana Show with Dana Lash.
1: Hello, hello. Welcome back to the program. We're at the top of the second hour. I almost said it's Wednesday. It's Thursday. It's Thursday. Ooh, by the way, sidebar. Can I get some tomatoes to give you? Don't let me forget. And if I don't say it live on air, I will totally forget.
31: They're good. I won't forget.
1: I've been getting my bounty from the garden. All right, so welcome back to the program. Like I said, we're at the top of this second hour, this Thursday, getting you set up. There's a couple of things that we're following. That's why I'm a little, because the Pentagon thing that we started the first hour with. So right when we were getting ready to go on air, we had this, you know, Pentagon's on lockdown. And I was hearing from a couple of friends of mine who work in the press, and they're like, something's going on over there. But it looks like, because now multiple media entities are saying, yes, it's a false alarm. no reason. And we didn't, I mean, we weren't saying that it was anything regardless. We're just like, this is what's happening. But they were saying it's a false alarm, no big deal. And if you missed what happened, they locked down the Pentagon earlier because part of their security system includes, how would you describe it, Kane? Like it can detect biohazards in the air?
0: Yeah.
1: Is that, I don't know what you would call that.
0: I don't know either. Scent detector? I have no idea.
1: But, okay, I have just an observation, kind of a question, observation. So if it's a false alarm, what would trigger that? You know, I gave the example earlier in the first hour, like, what if, you know, I was on an international flight and I had to coexist in the business cabin with a woman who thought it acceptable to spray herself with OUD, isn't that how you say it, O-U-D? And it said it on the bottle. I can't remember what brand it was, but it reached down into my throat and strangled me from the inside. And I'm like, what would set something like that off? Could it be somebody crop dusting when they were walking down the hall? Kane asked that. I mean, legitimate question. That is a biohazard. Legit question. I'm just curious because, you know, and I wanted it also to be a false alarm because the idea that somebody could get that far into the interior of the Pentagon and this area that they call the apex, because that's like the center and it connects. Apparently it's like a spot where a lot of things converge. They have 17 miles of hallways there. I don't want to think that anybody can go to places insensitive in the government where I don't even have the clearance to go. Right. So I was like, please let this be a false alarm. But then if it's a false alarm, who did it? Somebody wearing stanky perfume or stanky cologne, or somebody crap dusted, or maybe somebody vomited. I don't know. Maybe somebody had a bender last night and they went out and bleh. I don't know. Made of questions right now. Fair to ask, right? It's fair to ask, I think, Kane.
0: When I was a kid, there was those little glass vials you could buy that had like the fart juice in there, and you would stomp on it and it would make, you know, stink up the area that you were at. I wonder, you know, I don't know if they still even make those things. But I wonder if that could be it.
1: I mean, you know, you can also have, I mean, like, what is it? Deer scent? I don't know how else to, all the dudes in my family, when they go hunt, that's what they do. They have like different, there's things you can get, different scents. Some of them are nasty. Works though. I mean, I'm not complaining. It works. So, I don't know, I just got like, I'm just wondering what set off the false alarm. That's all. I'm not wrapping my head in tinfoil. I'm not turning into Kane, right? Not turning into him. We're just curious.
0: That seemed unnecessarily hurtful.
1: Well, no, normally you're the one in this situation. Like, what is it? It's a false alarm. What do you mean it's a false alarm? How do you trigger something that sophisticated and sensitive? How does that get triggered? That's usually Kane. And that's me right now.
0: I still had that speculation. Yeah.
1: Well, you're being very, like, chill about it, which I don't appreciate because it makes me look crazy.
0: Sorry. I think, I mean, it could have been...
1: Go back to talking about chemtrails in your bacteria tea. I like that better.
0: It could have been something from the chemtrails that fell right into the Pentagon.
1: Okay, there we go. Thank you.
0: It's open top.
1: Yeah, the courtyard in the middle. Yeah, you're right. You're right. You're right. Okay, there you go. There you go. So that looks like it's a false alarm. In the meantime, we're talking about taking control of Karg Island. And how would that happen? And we were playing some of the audio of that because POTUS is right when he says, I don't know if the American people are going to go for it. I think they, like I said, I think they would have a couple of months ago, but as to this point now, I don't know. I don't know if they would, but we're striking assets, IRGC assets. So I don't know, but I think people don't want to wait and see. If Trump says, look, you can't go from, I could shoot someone on Fifth Avenue and they would, and people would love me too. Well, I don't know if I can do this because the American people want, you can't do it. You can't do it. If they think that he is decisive and he's confident in his decision, the people are going to support him. I don't know any other politician that has engendered that sort of goodwill from voters, right? I don't know any politician that has. I'm just saying. So I think if he is just decisive, and I think he needs to stop listening to the feet draggers. I know the VP isn't on board with him, but I will say I give the VP credit for at least not making a big deal of it publicly, although there's a lot of question about ODNI and Joe Kent and some of the stuff happening in those intel agencies about power jockeying and whose camp that was. So there's some stuff there. But at least publicly, he's been supportive of POTUS. But it's clear that, you know, Vance isn't on the same page. He's apparently going on The View for some reason. Why is J.D. Vance going on The View? Why is the vice president going on The View? Now, I have a theory. I think that he needs to compete with Rubio's name in the headlines. Don't say, Dana, this isn't the time for that, because he's been going on a meeting with multi-million and billion-dollar fundraisers. Or donors. He's been at fundraisers with billionaire donors. And he has been, I know he can say that he's not going to run in 28. He's absolutely running in 28. You don't have a very carefully manufactured ascension like he did and then not run after. But it's tricky for him because VPs off of two-term presidents never win. The statistics are against them. Secondly, I think the court of public opinion is very divided on him. Remember, he wasn't winning Ohio. He was losing Ohio until Mitch McConnell, of all people, spent millions of dollars and bailed out his race, bought all of his ads, did all of it, funded the outreach, did all of it, bailed him out, and he barely won. So I think that he's trying to, because Rubio, by way of being Secretary of State, is all over. And Rubio, I think, has now come into his own. And I think Vance, I think he feels the need to compete with Rubio in the press, at least in the headline. Now, they can be friends and all of that, but don't act like the machinations aren't underway for 08. They are 28. They absolutely are. They absolutely are. So this is just, I think, but he's, I think that's what this is. He doesn't need to go and defend. And if you're going to sit here and go and make the case for POTUS, for the administration's agenda, you're not going on The View. You know what I mean? You're going on The View to stunt. You're going on The View. I don't want to say it. You know the phrases? You know what the phrases came? Yeah. You're going on The View to. That's what you're doing. Yeah. Yeah, that's all right. Juan, you agree, don't you? Steve agrees. Y'all agree. That's what this is. Because if you're making the case, if you're trying to have a serious conversation and trying to win people over about the administration, you're not going on The View. So I think he's trying to do the most bang for the buck and have that, make it look like he's kind of competing, or at least his name, he's doing what he can to keep his name up there as much as Rubio's name is up there. Now, Rubio's name is up there just because the nature of his job require. I mean, he's everywhere right now because we're in a really weird time internationally, and that's just what he's being called to do. So I don't know. I mean, I just don't know why. I don't even think he needs to do this. They had a thing out where they added a chicken coop. Yeah, that's a great headline, but you got Rubio out there with the president, and they're in the situation room, and they're monitoring stuff, and then Rubio's out there like, yeah, people need to be able to defend themselves. Entities need to be able to defend themselves. He's out there giving quotes to the press, and it complicates a little bit. Vance is in a weird spot. He's in a weird spot because he can't really make the case for running unless he actually tears down Trump, and he can't be the one to tear down Trump because then that's going to look like he's betraying the base. So that's part of what the woke Reich is doing. And I'm not saying that they're doing it in collusion or anything, but I'm just saying that, you know, the guy whose favorite podcast is notorious woke Reicher, Theo Vaughn, that I'm just saying it's just convenient, sort of, you know, symbiotic, you could say, a little convenient relationship or convenient moves there. So it's something to watch. I don't know why he's going to go on The View. I don't think that they're going to get the best of him because, look, I mean, it's not exactly a brain trust, right? You're going to get some clips. You're going to get some sound bites out of it, and it's going to make him look like he's doing something. It's giving the illusion of doing something without doing something. So that's the only thing where I don't understand these little hits like this. You know, if you're going to go make the case for something, hold a town hall. Make the case. Hold a town hall. But going on The View? Who the hell even watches of you? Who do you think would watch more? A town hall in primetime, which you know networks would air, or The View? A one-hour town hall or The View? What do you think, Kane? What would get more views?
0: I would say the town hall, because nobody, I mean, these harpies do the same thing every day. Once you get a dose of it, you're like, oh, yeah, I don't need any more of that.
1: And it's midday where people who aren't progressive welfare queens are at their jobs working to pay for all the illegal immigrants that Biden and Harris let in. So that's just weird to me. It's weird. All right, I wanted to switch up and get into a couple of other things here as we talk about Iran and we get into or watching. We'll come back to that. We'll talk more about Karg Island because now apparently they're we'll get all of it. But I wanted to talk about I love the story of Europeans traveling around the southern part of the United States. I know we're running out of time this segment. We'll dive into it again after headlines. But I've been seeing like these German tourists, French tourists, Scottish that have come over to the United States for World Cup. And they're going on these road trips following the teams around. And it's hysterical because they're discovering things like Bucky's and Piggly Wiggly and Ranch, which is hysterical. I think I said, I don't know how many, it was like over 150 some odd comments where Europeans discovered ranch and they were trying to figure out, is it a gravy or a sauce? And someone said it was dressing. And oh my gosh, it's hysterical, but they love it. They love it. They are loving what they're seeing. They're like, I can't believe all the American flags that we see. I can't believe how big the flags are. And you have to realize in Britain, they were trying to make it to where you couldn't even show the St. George Cross. You couldn't even, you know, none of that. But we're going to dive into that because it's been pretty amazing to see. As we move, folks, our partners that bring you the program, it's the folks over at Superbeats that make cholesterol health daily. And this is incredibly important, cholesterol is, because you don't want to take it for granted, right? 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
11: And now, all of the news you would probably miss. It's time for Dana's Quick Five.
1: So, there was a video, I hate social media, that was taken at this restaurant called Noodle Bar Zen. It's in, I guess it's in Florida. This maybe could have been Florida woman. So, apparently, the woman bought noodles for her son, and I guess he didn't like them, and so he didn't eat them. And so she wasn't going to pay for them. And she was trying to cite consumer law, but didn't name actually any specific statute. And they're telling her she has to pay for the noodles, because that's how this works. You absolute welfare queen. So, yeah. I mean, that's, I don't know. Just, she was like, that's the law, but there isn't a law actually for that. You ordered it and you have to pay for it. I can't stand people sometimes. I really can't. Man, working in food service gives you the patience of an angel. Oh, really, Kane? Date set for the World Naked Bike Ride in Madison? Yeah. So not only are they going to be cyclists, but they're going to be naked cyclists, too? Yeah. Everything about this is gross.
0: Double cringe.
1: Oh, geez. Madison, Wisconsin, because nobody needs to see you naked on a bike. That's disgusting. That is disgusting. Golly, the chafing.
10: It's an annual thing.
1: Why? Oh, does this make sense? They're protesting against oil dependency. If we bomb anybody, I have an idea domestically where one can go. They're protesting what they say is oil dependency by being naked and riding a bike. I don't have anything else to add to that. That's the joke.
0: They know where their bike tires come from, right?
1: No, they're a bunch of morons. You think that they know where anything on their bike comes from? Where their bike seat, the stuff that makes the chain, you know, that oils the chain, the tires, all of that.
0: Bad for the bike seat.
1: I feel bad for everybody in that area. That is not them. That's the horrible. So let's see. We already quit putting the smartphones reducing birth rate story. We've had it 5 times in headlines. No more. A new generation is trying to make thrifting cool again. Thrifting was never not cool. It's just that Gen Z thinks that everything began the day they discovered it. It's the same thing as, like, no offense, but boomers sending you memes from 10 years ago. That's what Gen Z is doing right now with certain things. Like, guys, have you heard of thrifting? Stop. Stick with us. We got more in store. 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
1: One of my favorite things right now, ladies and gentlemen, little YouTube, God's country, because it's perfect. All of these Europeans that have come to the United States following around the soccer teams or football teams, and they're in Alabama, they're in Louisiana, going through New Orleans, they're in Houston, and they are discovering America. And there are a number of these accounts. Some of them are German, some are French, some are Spanish. There's some Scottish people that have come, Kane, with their bagpipes, and they've been moving into Airbnbs and playing their bagpipes of a morning. And they love America. Juan's preparing some of the video. These are the Scots. This is how they started their morning. Across the street at an Airbnb. Playing the pipes. In a kilt. Don't call it a skirt because they'll kilt you. I mean, it is just great. It's so, but they love it. And watching them go to different places that we all go to regularly. I love seeing familiar things through new eyes. So they go, there's one couple that they discuss, and I have been laughing my head off about this because they had ranch. They've never had ranch before. I can't remember if they were like German or French or what they were. She was blonde, I know. And they were like, what is this? And someone said, this is a gravy. It's a white gravy to go with here. I'm like, no, it's one of the Americans at the place was like, no, it's a dressing. And they're like, wait, what? And I guess, I mean, they have dressing over there, right? Hold up. Hang on. Wait a second. Do your opinions call salad?
2: I think they call it a sauce.
1: Well, they kept saying gravy. Okay, so they do not actually say the word dressing. Usually it's called, so in French, especially if there's oil and vinegar in it, it's a vinaigrette. But then apparently they just use like olive oil and stuff. So the dressing is not really a thing. And then apparently in the UK, according to Reddit, Ask a Brit, it's a salad cream if it's like a creamy, but no one calls it dressing, I guess. So there was somebody who told this couple that, and it's not a big account, but it just ended up coming up in all of the stuff with World Cup. But they were like, what is it? What's a dressing? What? This is a gravy. And they're like, no. And the guy was like, a sauce? They said, no. It's a dressing. It's a salad dressing. And they're like, what? So think about it. They were trying to compute. You're putting something, a gravy that you say is for salad, but you're using it for chicken. Now, I get how that would break a European mind. I get that, right? I get it. Just like how you have to pay for water in Europe, usually. I get that. It, you know, breaks the mind a little bit. But I love how they're discovering this, and they love it. There's a German guy who's been named Freddie who's been going through, and he went to a Buc-ee's. He's one of several. And all independently. It's not like this is organized. He went into a Buc-ee's and was like, this is a gas station. Oh, my gosh. And he could not believe it going in to the gas station. So this is their hall. They had dinner because they're following the teams around. I love the corn table. And then they can't get over the prices. They're like, all of this for only, I can't remember, whatever amount. And then we've got, was this guy Scottish, Juan? The guy who went to the barbecue? Yeah. Watch this. This guy had some Texas barbecue, had some brisket. And he is just, you can tell he's in heaven. Watch this. This is amazing.
3: You gave him where?
4: Scotland.
3: Scotland.
4: Yeah.
3: Oh, yeah?
4: Come on, look. Look at that. Oh, wow. That is some meat. You guys don't mess around.
3: No, sir.
4: Holy moly.
5: Yeah, Texas takes pride in that.
4: Yeah.
6: Good stuff.
5: Thank you.
4: The smell is delicious.
5: Can't smell it.
4: You can't smell it anymore.
5: Can't smell it.
4: Can't wait to try some.
3: Oh, I love it. I love a pickle.
7: What have we got here? We've got ribs. Got a big ass pickle there. Ribs. Some brisket underneath there. And we've got a sausage there. Look at that.
4: That is a.
1: Oh, and then he's eating. Keep it going. He's got the potato salad. He's trying the brisket.
8: I don't want to offend anyone here.
1: I talked over that part. That was an important part. Sorry. He was like, do I eat it with my hands? I don't want to offend anyone.
2: Not as delicious. You want to try a bit of sauce? All right, let's try the sauce on this rib. Is this good? Pretty like a sweet sauce.
1: I love it.
2: No, a sauce on my phone.
1: My phone. Brisket.
2: All right. This is the big stuff, the good stuff, the brisket. This is what we traveled 5,000 kilometers or however far we traveled to get to this stuff with barbecue sauce on it. That is a taste of Texas.
1: Oh, he's pleased. He's not a very emotional man, but he's very, very pleased. You can tell. I love it. Oh, man, it is. Ugh. And then all these people, they're discovering all of this and they love it. They're seeing all of these old neighborhoods and the big trees and they're all going, I could live here. This is amazing. Somebody was shocked about the lending libraries. There was a guy who was talking about how certain towns have like a lending library of books and you just open the little door and take a book and leave a book. And he was like, I cannot believe that there is this here. And I can't remember where in Europe he was from, but his mind was blown. And he also could not get over places, and these are in smaller towns, that he would visit where you, like if it was like a roadside fruit stand, if the person wasn't there manning the stand, it was the honor system. And there was a video of them pulling over on the side of the road, and they're getting like peaches and things like that. And I don't think the guy had ever had a peach. So they were traveling with an American, and the American was talking to them about the fruit, and I think they were in Georgia, and it said like, oh, you know, peaches, whatever, I can't remember how much they said, but they had little basket, like what you would put, you know, your fruit in, little basket, and you could just leave the money in that. And they're like, we cannot believe that just happens here, that you can just leave, that this money is here on the side of the road and no one's taking it or no one's taking all this fruit. They could not wrap their minds around it. And you could just see they turned into the emojis where the little faces have hearts for eyes. They were like, this is amazing. We love America. Now, I want you to contrast that with what you've seen over the past few weeks of Podcastistan, podcasty people going to Russia and acting like this dictator controlled country with a 75% divorce rate run by alcoholics is somehow the gold measure of traditionalism. And compare and contrast. It's amazing. They go over there and they sit here and play out Moscow and Russia while bad-mouthing the United States from overseas. They go over to Russia out of all of the opportunity, freedom, and privilege of the United States, and go to Russia and badmouth the United States and say that the United States needs to be more like this dictatorial, alcoholic-run, 75% divorce rate, where, by the way, church attendance in Russia is less than church attendance in France, and act like that's like the gold standard of traditionalism. And that's something to aspire to. I remember there was a time here in America where we didn't appreciate people who went overseas and trash talked the United States of America. But I guess certain people want you to move the goalposts of your principles and expectations of how people behave abroad. I don't. I'm still in the same spot I've always been in. But the contrast could not be greater. You have, you know, these people that they love it. They're falling in love with it. I think I'm trying to pull up this link where they were talking about the ranch. And then it's just amazing. It's amazing how you have this. They are falling in love with it. Been to Alabama. They're going to Georgia. They're going everywhere. And apparently, the War Eagle, they released the War Eagle in one of the stadiums, and the Freddie, the guy, was like, there's an eagle flying around the stadium. He could not get over it. He was like, it's an actual eagle flying around the stadium. It was amazing. And everyone's like, welcome to freedom, Freddie. And all these Europeans are like, this is the most American thing I've ever seen. I love America. I love it. What are we doing? what we do in Britain. This is amazing. I mean, it is hysterical. I love it. And that's when they were in Auburn. It's so great. But they're, it's so nice to see people appreciate it. I think that's one of the things that everyone really, really loved when Twitter decided to have auto-translate of Japanese tweets. And you had all these Japanese people that were so polite. They're so incredibly polite. And they were going, is it true that you guys barbecue giant quantities of meat? And the questions were so wholesome and lovable. And I'm like, are we all becoming best friends? Because that's sort of what it feels like, you know. But then one of my sons was like, no, X needs to stop that right now. Protect Japan. They can't get infested with wokery. No, don't let them see the wokery that the Marxists have implanted in Western culture. I'm not kidding. And my kids are, yeah, you can only imagine. But it was, I love it so much. I love it. But yeah, the Europeans could not believe. They're like, war eagle? What is that? And they're like, I don't know what they thought. But I loved the reactions were so genuine and unscripted. And watching people fall in love with the Republic is, and see what freedom brings, to see just sort of the perks, I guess, of freedom is amazing. I love it. There's an eagle flying around the stadium. I love it so much. It's just great. So I've been really pleased to see all of this stuff. Now, as long as, you know, it's a republic, if we can keep it. You know, the other thing that it reminded me of is when Boris Yeltsin, when he went to Randall's in Clear Lake, Texas. You guys remember this story? We've talked about it before on the show, because it was one of the things that really kind of ended the Soviet Union, really. Boris Yeltsin, it was in 1989. I was in elementary school, and I remember hearing about him coming over. It was in September of 89, and he was just elected to Soviet parliament. And they went to the Johnson Space Center, and it was sort of, it wasn't a planned trip. Yeltsin, they decided that they were going to stop by Randall's, and Boris Yeltsin went into Randall's, and he could not believe all of everything that he saw. Even Yeltsin, you know, he's there and he's like, this is not what we were told about by the United States. No one told us this. Like, he could not believe all of the different brands, all of the plenty. There are photos of him walking through the store where he just is like gesturing. I put one of them in Slack. He's like gesturing to the you know, the middle, if you're in the frozen food section, do you know, you remember the middle, what do you call that? It's frozen, but it's open, and you can just reach in and grab stuff. He was standing and just looking at it like, I cannot believe that. And he had said that he told his entourage, his Russian entourage, that in Moscow, in Russia, if people saw the conditions of U.S. supermarkets, that there would be riots. And watching these people from Europe go through America is a lot like this. This is Boris Yeltsin

0: don't even exist in Moscow. There's like one store that they make up to bring all of the people to, and that's where they take the Podcast-a-Stan people, and the Podcast-a-Stan people are too stupid. They're not serious. These people are not out in search of truth. They want to make a buck. It's all about clicks, because they would have asked to see more than just the one in Moscow that everybody is taken to. And so he could not believe it. And they gave him a little bag of like snacks and stuff to take for his trip. But he had asked his interpreter, is this the only store like this? And his interpreter had said, no, these stores are all over the nation. And there's thousands of stuff and thousands of items in every store. And that stuck with him. He actually wrote about this in his own autobiography. And Yeltsin said that it was this moment that really basically shattered his whole view of communism. It ended it. Yeltsin left communism in the aisle at Randall's. And so you have all these Europeans coming over here and seeing all of this amazing stuff in the United States, and they're taking those seeds back with them. Very interesting. I don't think you could have a greater diplomatic effort than what we're seeing right now. We have a lot more on the way as we move. Our partners that help bring you the program, it's the folks over at Webroot, right? If your computer feels like it's slower by the day and it's clunky, it's probably your old heavy antivirus dragging everything down. 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
0: You know what nobody talks about enough when there's an unexpected pregnancy? 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
6: It's his life mission to make bad decisions. It's time for Florida Man.
0: We got a Florida shark, guys, and a video with it. So this happened at a Florida naval base on Monday this week. A shark interrupted a Florida employee's snorkeling break. And there were screams, and it was all captured on video. It was at the Naval Warfare Center in Panama City. It was a civilian employee there. He was just off the shore on Monday, and he was attacked by a shark. That's according to the Naval Support Activity. You're watching it right now. That's actually, oh my gosh. Now, somebody recorded it. The guy was thrashing in the water. A fin came out. Ooh, and he yelled for help. He hasn't been identified. They said his arms were severely injured, but he was rescued by onlookers. He was snorkeling during his lunch break. And a 911 call says the witness was reporting the attack, saying that the victim's arm was there, but it's not.
7: Oh.
0: That's not helpful. But they were asking, were his arms severed? So they, guys, obviously hospitalized and prayers for a speedy recovery. Man, that's insane. What can you imagine going on a lunch break? One swim. It was the shark's lunch break, too.
7: Yeah.
0: Good heavens. And this is the second in the panhandle within the last week. There was a bull shark that bit a fisherman, according to Pensacola News Journal. But notice where he was. It's always in areas like that where you kind of have maybe a little brackish water, maybe a little, you know, they're swimming in there. They're going where the fish is. Right, they're going where the stuff is. If you're snorkeling and you're looking at fish, so is the shark. Stick with us, third hour on the way.
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10: An about face from the Commander-in-Chief. I'm Lisa Brady, Fox News. President Trump just announcing he's canceling a third night of strikes and bombings against Iran. The president posting this is based on discussions with Iran being brought to the highest level of Iranian leadership and approved, adding that final points have been approved by all parties involved in both concept and great detail. But the president also says the naval blockade will remain in full force until the transaction is finalized. He says the time and place for a signing will be announced shortly. This follows a second night of strikes on Iran after a U.S. helicopter was downed near the Strait of Hormuz. The president telling Fox News during the strikes,
11: they're really in submission. They just don't know it yet. Okay, to be honest with you. They just don't know it yet.
10: Iran had responded to the strikes with more attacks on Gulf neighbors. But again, President Trump now signaling a possible breakthrough in talks, posting he's canceling a third night of strikes. Just getting word, normal operations have resumed at the Pentagon after a hazmat scare.
12: The hazardous material team scrubbed several locations in the Pentagon's A-ring, the centermost location in the building. This was after systems detected a problem with the air quality in that part of the building, and a device picked up a biohazard scent.
10: Fox's Jennifer Griffin, a Pentagon spokesman, says testing is now confirmed. There's no hazard. The House Speaker accuses Democrats of holding a critical surveillance tool hostage after a temporary extension failed to pass with time running out.
13: The vote this morning is telling us that authorization for the nation's most important program to fight terrorism will likely lapse this weekend. Democrats yanked their support for a bipartisan FISA extension with reforms after President Trump temporarily installed housing czar Bill Pulte as the director of national intelligence, and Democrats are protesting.
10: Fox's Chad Pergram on Capitol Hill. They say to return to talks, the president's decision must be reversed. 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
0: Welcome back, everybody. Dana Lash with you. Top of this third hour. You can watch us do the radio show on YouTube, Facebook. You know, if you want to go check it out as well. I think it's on X too. So go peek and see. There's lots of stuff to get into, including, oh, this just flew by my screen. Let me grab this real quick. So the latest, let me pull this up, because now we have new stuff as it relates to Iran. POTUS had posted, I don't think he had this up on X, so this was on Truth Social and it was reposted to X. He said, quote, based on the fact that discussions with the Islamic Republic of Iran have been brought to the highest level of Iranian leadership and approved, I have, as President of the United States of America, canceled the scheduled strikes and bombings against Iran this evening. Discussions and final points have been, in both concept and great detail, approved by all parties involved, including the United States, Israel, Saudi Arabia, UAE, Qatar, Turkey, Pakistan, Bahrain, Kuwait, Jordan, Egypt, and others. The naval blockade will remain in full force and effect until this transaction is finalized. Time and place of the signing will to be announced shortly. Thoughts, everyone? I'm thinking. I'm just saying. So he's announced that he's called off the strikes. Now, remember, they were talking about taking Karg Island just a little bit earlier. I mean, that was a post that he also had. And so he said that he's calling off those strikes and threatened that the U.S. military could seize Karg Island. Now, he did not provide any details of the agreement. Now, remember, earlier, like this morning, he had posted that the United States, and I'm reading it, will be hitting Iran and all forms of defense with their blah, blah, blah, very hard tonight, is what he had said. I think this is all performative. if you're putting it out there, I think that was just, I think that was more for the public than it was for Iran, what he posted earlier. And then to call it off sounds also performative. I don't think that they had any intention of maybe escalating, or not escalating, continuing bombings in this operation this evening. Do you think, thoughts? What do you think, Kane?
20: After Trump announced that this was canceled, like, oil prices dropped, the stock market kind of jumped. So I'm wondering if he's looking at that and saying, well, this is probably a good move here, because then it allows him another step later. If, you know, I don't know why he's giving them so many off ramps. I don't think I could have the patience that he has doing this. I would have, the off ramp would have already been chosen for me a while back. But I guess he's, for the world community, he's making sure that no one can come back and say Trump didn't give them any opportunities. He just went in like a dictator. Now, nobody can say that because he's given them so many damn chances.
0: Yeah. Well, this is interesting. So he said discussions and final points have been in both concept and great detail approved by all parties involved. So, you know, if this was something that they were going to really, I don't think that they would have announced it. To say that there's going to be bombings tonight, I don't think that they would have announced it. That's me, though. I don't think that's something that, what do you think? I think that maybe they did that as a way to maybe try to telegraph that there's some kind of momentum or towards a deal. And remember, this isn't a ceasefire deal. It's just a negotiation to the ceasefire. We're not even all the way there yet. This is just about negotiations. We can't even get past that. This is crazy. So that's where this latest stands. So FYI, that's where the latest is. All right. A couple of other things that I wanted to share and get into. So the Carmelo Anthony, you know, we have had the verdict, and then we had sentencing, and Carmelo Anthony's parents have been going on the news, and I don't know if you guys have this from them. They've been going on the news talking about this case, and really, I just think that it's insightful. Not insightful, like giving you insight, but like inciting. This is his mom, cut 22. Listen to this.
21: My son didn't intend to hurt anyone. My son was defending himself.
0: No, he wasn't.
22: It took less than 3 hours for a jury to reject 19-year-old Carmelo Anthony's claims of self-defense in the stabbing death of 17-year-old Austin Metcalf. Prosecutors argued Anthony intentionally killed Metcalf after being taunted and shoved by Metcalf and his teammates at a high school track meet.
23: Take us inside that courtroom. What stuck out to you?
24: What stuck out to me, number one, was the all-white jury. But
0: that's,
24: I was trying to be...
0: This guy is a racial thug. He is a liar. It was not an all-white jury. No wonder his son is the way he is, because clearly mom and dad are just like him. It wasn't an all-white jury, in fact, at all. It is, they had black jury members, Hispanic jury members, Asian jury members, and Indian jury members. They had a United Colors of Benetton jury. Over half of the witnesses that testified against Carmelo Anthony were black. So you see why Carmelo Anthony doesn't want accountability. He was raised by deadbeat parents to not have accountability. You got mama up here defending her grown ass son who brought a knife to a track meet. He was asked repeatedly, by the way, as it came out in the trial, some of the people there that were asking him to leave were black students. Pretty hard to cry race, you know, use the race card on that, isn't it? Nobody liked this dude in the tent. And every single one of them testified that, yes, he was the aggressor. He walked in with a problem. He walked in looking for a problem. you don't get a diverse jury in this area that, I mean, you're in Collin County, and this is in, like, it's not exactly hardcore red. It's not blue, but there are way more conservative areas in Texas, and it's a pretty diverse community. You know, you have black and white families that live in Collin County. So this idea that they somehow didn't get a fair shake, they had black witnesses, and they had, I mean, a pretty heavily minority jury. And they still walked away with this verdict. Don't say, you know what, you know why I hate this so much, that these thugs are trying to play the race card? Because you have other black families and other minority families that were like, no, no, no, he's the aggressor. We're tired of putting up with this stuff. He was the aggressor. But you're going to discount those families because that doesn't fit your narrative? His parents are the racists. His mom and dad are racist. No wonder. You know, they weren't even there for sentencing. They didn't even tell him goodbye before he went away. The mom gave her impact statement and flooded her eyes and then left. Drove off in her new car. They weren't even there. Yeah, so, you know, in some ways, you can't blame your upbringing for everything. You know not to kill people, so that's on him, obviously. But it sounds like he did not get off on the right foot in life because he had two absentee parents. And that's the real sad thing. These parents are just as culpable. Them out there saying this stuff. And the mom out there outside when she left saying that this is about racism. It's racist. It's about racism. That's just despicable. Just despicable. But the witnesses that they had, I think, of the, was it six that they had? Six or seven witnesses they called? I think five of them, maybe double check, because I want to say four or five, yes. So seven witnesses, and four of them were black, and I think one was Asian, that had testified. So over half of the witnesses were minorities, and they were all saying the same thing independently of each other. Like, this guy was the aggressor. But his parents keep trying to make it a race thing. Now, he appealed. Courtroom there, they filed an appeal, but, you know, yeah, could look at it's not going to happen because he committed a crime. He committed a crime. And the dad, Carmelo Anthony's dad, he was asked, you know, what's your message for the Metcalf family? And his dad was like, well, you know, it's unfortunate to where nobody wins. We've all been hurt by this. No, no, no, no, no. You took that man's son off the face of this earth. Took him off the face of this earth in front of his twin brother. His twin brother, Austin Metcalf's brother, who was going to grow up. They were going to grow up together. They were going to share their lives together, get married someday, their families all be together. Now that's gone forever because the Anthony family raised a son who's a thug. And the mom refuses to take accountability. And the dad refuses to take accountability. They think apparently that that it is their right. This is where it's racial. I would never believe that one of my children would have the right to go and instigate something. I would never believe that one of my children had the right to go somewhere where they weren't supposed to be, politely asked to leave repeatedly by everybody there, refuse, and purposefully provoke a confrontation because one of them would have a knife and they knew they could come out on top no matter what. And that is exactly what Carmelo Anthony did. That's why he was so emboldened, because he had a deadly weapon and he knew he was going to use it. So you can't tell me that he wasn't going and looking for anything. And by the way, this is what the prosecution argued. And it is what the jury overwhelmingly believed. Overwhelmingly believed. And the dad out there acting like, well, you know, we're all hurting. No, you are not. And the other thing, too, is the mom sat inside. So the jury, so apparently they had Hispanic, Asian, white, and Middle Eastern people in the jury. And she saw the jury and still looked at that reporter's face. And they both said all white. all white. So what was the purpose of him stabbing Austin Metcalf if he wasn't trying to hurt himself? He wasn't defending himself. He literally was telling Metcalf, try me, come on, come on. All of the witnesses, when they testified before the grand jury, they said he was looking for a fight and trying to start one. And he would not go. He would not leave. And then he tried to play the victim. No, the only person who was hurt was Austin Metcalf when Carmelo Anthony plunged a knife so deeply into his chest that it pierced through bone and right into his heart. That's the only victim. And I can't believe that media, they're just glazing this family. That's all it is. It was a very diverse jury. He didn't intend to hurt anyone. No, he just brought a knife to a track meet. He was asked approximately 15 times to leave and refused. He kept challenging everyone in the tent, quote, touch me again, see what happens. Nobody was even touching him. And then he was daring people, touch me, hit me, come on. Egging him on, according to witnesses, according to the jury, the testimony. Oh, he didn't turn to hit you. Shut up. Stop with the dodge and accountability. There's a young man who's dead because of what their son did. We have more on the way as we roll towards headlines. Our partners are bringing the program. It's the folks. We got a couple of people here.
1: Burn a gun.
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27: And now, all of the news you would probably miss. It's time for Dana's Quick Five.
0: Let me get this pulled up because we're having to deal with this issue instead. All right, so let's see here. First up. Oh, my gosh. What is tan maxing?
20: I think we know.
0: You just can we put stop anything. Calling things maxing?
20: Yeah, everything.
0: So if you get fat, is that food maxing?
28: Yes.
0: That's my old... Everyone's always like, Dana, you've had a facelift. I've literally never had anything done. But what I am going to do is I'm going to food max as I get older because it's natural anti-wrinkle. See? Right. Mm-hmm. Right. I got goals, y'all. So apparently, are they like not wearing... I'm reading this. Are they not? What is a tanfluencer? Oh my gosh. Guys, stop. You guys know that stuff will age you. But at the same time, I don't believe in constantly coating yourself with SPF and not going into the sun. Your body is literally made to get vitamin D. But that doesn't mean that you slather on the baby oil and all that. I mean, if being worried about skin cancer doesn't bother young people, okay, then stop talking about skin cancer. Talk about how old they're going to look when they're 20, when they're 25. You guys are going to look like tanned leather when you're 30, right? You're going to have to spend an ungodly amount of money getting your skin lasered off to fix all the damage that you did when you were younger. So if nothing else convinces you, let that be the thing that does, right? Good heavens. Help us help you. All right, Honda recalls more than 880,000 cars due to a problem with rear suspension components. That's quite a lot. The company said it covers 2016 to 2022 Honda Pilot. There's a whole list of stuff that I'm not going to read all on air right now, but you might want to look it up. It centers around the rear subframe is what they said. And that it can corrode suspension mounting points. We have a lot more on the way. Folks, don't go anywhere because we'll know and we'll find you. Stick with us. So, you know, I've been talking about human supplements for years, and not just because they make the number one best-selling super beats, but because when it comes to cardiovascular health, they really stay ahead of the science. And if you're anything like me, you're focused on health. But cholesterol, for a lot of folks, can feel confusing. 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
1: Welcome back to the program. Dana Lash here with you. We're at the bottom of this third hour. And, oh, I just saw the thing of the reflecting pool, by the way. It's repainted. Holy wow, the difference. It's a new aerial photo. I saw it while it was refilling, but I haven't seen, like, one where it's been, wow, Kane, how is this not night and day difference?
2: Well, it is.
1: Oh, my gosh.
3: It doesn't matter what old footage you go with or how far back you go. It looks currently right now better than it's ever looked. I'm even thinking that the day it was put in is about as close as you're going to get to where it looks today.
1: It looks so pretty. It looks really nice. It looks really, really nice. And so, just saying, looks like he was right on this, doesn't it? Looks like POTUS was right on this. Maybe they should not have been giving him such a hard time. And how much, who was it that I was talking to? I think I actually told my mom this because she was asking about the reflecting pool and that. And it was something like, how many thousands of gallons a day was it leaking? I can't even remember. Juan is showing you right now. That's the old photo if you're watching the simulcast, and that's the current. Oh, my gosh. It's so much better looking. It's not even, it's so much nicer.
3: Oh, yeah.
1: I bet it smells better, too.
3: And by the way, it was hundreds of thousands of gallons a week. So we were at, I think it was 16 million gallons a month, I think they estimated, that we were leaking out of that thing before.
1: Wow. Wow. That's crazy. That is absolutely crazy. So good. It looks so nice. Oh, except for that tent there. All right. So welcome. Welcome back to the program. So we were talking about the Carmelo Anthony story. So here's where it gets really bad. So I was showcasing for you how the parents refuse accountability. They think their son was done wrong. They apparently think that in the United States, if you want to walk up into a tent, if you want to take a knife to a school and you want to cause problems and purposefully seek out and try to provoke because you know that you have a blade on you, so you're going to come out on top and be the antagonist, then they think that that should be protected depending upon your skin color. So what they want, they're racists, Carmelo Anthony's parents, that are trying to, they want racial inequality to be codified, apparently. And this is where it gets even crazier. I don't think I made a joke about it. I said, well, I hope that they don't do something like this. So apparently the jurors are not afraid for their lives. Remember Carmelo Anthony's mom when she got in her new car after she gave her impact statement? She didn't stay for sentencing. She didn't say she loves her baby so much, but not enough apparently to use some of the money that they were raised to hire a lawyer instead of using the public defender. She loves her baby so much, but apparently not enough to use the money that she used to buy a new car and a new house on a better lawyer. She loves her baby so much, but apparently not enough to even stay there in the courtroom for sentencing. She loves her baby so much, she apparently not enough, though, to tell him goodbye as he's led away by the bailiff to go behind bars. So spare me. And then she goes outside and says, it's racism. That's what it all is. And the dad says, oh, no, it's self-defense. I mean, how dare you? How dare you? So now, because of their behavior, the ungodly behavior of his parents, now it looks like the jury members are worried for their lives. There's a couple of different headlines on this. There's a trend for retaliation as it relates to the verdict. And no, none of them want to speak publicly. They're gagged from speaking publicly anyway, but it's also for their safety. So now, according to a couple of sources, there are fears for the Anthony jurors because a disturbing viral trend of agitators that have been attacking people around the country claiming that they were part of the jury that convicted him. And so Anthony's supporters, they said he was discriminated against. And the judge has a gag order for the jurors, so for their safety, because they'll be found out. They will absolutely find who they are. There was, for instance, in Jacksonville, Florida, a guy on a bike confronting another person who looked like he was homeless sitting on the sidewalk. And the cyclist goes, wasn't he on jury selection? And then hit him. and they've been attacking people. There's a, I mean, it just awful stuff. And this was something that was confirmed by the Jacksonville Sheriff's Office. There was a woman who was a witness, and she intervened and said he was not. He is a veteran, and leave him alone. And she went in there to defend him. And now, I mean, you've had the jurors. I mean, this is wild. Now they want to target the jurors. I'm surprised they're not targeting the family. Well, in fact, some of them were. When the family was leaving the courthouse, Carmelo Anthony supporters were screaming threats at the family. It's all on video. I really don't want to give air to any of it because it's awful. But they were screaming at his twin brother, "You're next." One of them was caught on camera saying that. We're not dealing with humans. These are demons. I don't know what. Good heavens. And the family acts like, well, Austin Metcalf, he impaled himself on the knife. That's what they brought up in the trial. You know that, right? Did you hear that, Kim?
2: No.
1: Yeah, they were arguing that Austin Metcalf, they were implying that Metcalf impaled himself on the knife. Why was the knife out?
2: Right?
1: There is no way you can argue this that makes Carmelo Anthony not guilty. No way. But hey, I'm going to tell you something. If you're telling me that we have a protected right to go around getting people that we don't like, dear God, you better pray. Because there's a lot of us out there that choose peace every day. We choose it. It doesn't come naturally to us. It's something we work hard to choose. And those are the people you do not want to give a get out of hall, get out of school, get out of jail free pass to. So that I can't imagine being the family, the Metcalf family, and sitting in there and listening to that. That nonsense. That's just awful. Awful. There was at one point during the trial where they were showing photos of Austin Metcalf's injuries, and the jurors audibly gasped in horror. He apparently, what was it, a Swiss Army knife? He got through bone into the chest cavity, into the heart with that knife. He brought a backpack to a track meet. Oh, that's always weird. And would not leave the tent. All the witnesses says he was the aggressor. So Lorena has a good piece written up about it at Substack about the trial and the verdict. And now it's they've appealed it, but now it's the family that is making all these problems. It's the family and the mother. They're going on doing the television runs. What do you if you go and carry a knife to a sports event and you walk into another school's tent? And it's not really a tent, it's like the covering that was on the side of the track. And you walk in there and they tell you, they're like, "What are you doing here? You need to leave. You need to leave." And you're there being an aggressor, trying to get into people's faces, like looking to start a fight. That's not normal. That's not behavior of a good person. That isn't behavior of someone who didn't intend to hurt anybody. People who don't intend to hurt anyone, like the mom said, they don't take a knife to a track meet. People who don't intend to hurt anyone, like the mom said, they don't go to where they are not supposed to be. People who don't intend to hurt anyone, like the mom said, they don't stay in that place where they were not supposed to be. And after being asked approximately 15 times by every other person in that tent that included a number of black students, you don't intend to hurt anyone, then you leave. But Carmelo Anthony didn't leave. And if you don't intend to hurt anyone, like his mom said, you definitely don't bring out your Swiss Army knife. And if you don't intend to hurt anyone, like your mom said, you definitely don't plunge it into someone's chest so forcibly that it goes through bone. So his mom is a liar. And she's a liar because she lied about the makeup of the jury. She's a liar because they tried to act like all the witnesses were white. over half of the witnesses were black. And they all said the same thing. And I mean, wild. Just wild. And they want those jury members. They want to find out who those jurors are. That's, you don't get, you don't just get to, your skin color does not give you a pass to go and stab people and start problems. This doesn't do that. A couple of other things. Moving back, you know, I was talking earlier about all of the Europeans that were coming to the United States and, you know, touring the United States because of World Cup and all of this, you know, the biggest competition, probably the biggest match and matches in World Cup history. And they're trying to say they had to come up with some way to make it look bad. Well, I don't want to say the name of it, but it's this Washington, D.C. based media entity. They're saying the 2026 World Cup could be the hottest and dirtiest ever, the most polluting tournament ever. They've got to ruin it somehow. Somehow. They have to try to make it. I'm surprised they're not trying to milkshake duck any of the Europeans that are over here. That was one of the things I had in the back of my mind when I was reading all of their different accounts of where they were going and watching the videos of everywhere that they were visiting. I kept thinking the media is going to try to milkshake duck these people, aren't they? They're going to try to get these folks, aren't they? I hope they don't, but you never know. We have more on the way as we roll towards the conclusion of this third hour and our partners for the program. 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
1: Nick, you know what my dad always used to say?
2: Oh, which thing? Let me guess. If you put anything on a hot dog besides mustard, it's un-American.
1: Okay, that's true. 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Remember he used to say about the word worry?
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0: Welcome back to the program. Dana Lash with you. So we gave you the update about Iran. Apparently, we are not going to be bombing after we said we were bombing. I don't know. That's not happening. So POTUS says... I mean, he said that they're coming close to a deal, but he didn't say that a deal was made. And this isn't the first time that we've heard that a deal is, I guess, close enough that military action isn't required. But we've all watched this before. Like I told you, Iran has zero interest in making any kind of a deal. They have no interest. They never have had an interest in making any kind of a deal, ever. They never will. They don't want to. They have no interest in it. It's not anything they want to do. And this is just a song and dance to stretch it all out as much as possible.

0: That's all this is. And so POTUS says, I don't know. Some people are saying, well, maybe the Karg Island threat worked. It's not the first time that he's brought it up, though. It's not the first time. Apparently, so Axios, and I don't like this guy. I think the guy's an Iran, a stooge for Iran over at Axios. And he's always the guy that all this stupid stuff comes in. Like, he was the guy who was pushing the Lebanon stuff about Lebanon being involved in the ceasefire for Pakistan when it was never involved. He's saying that Iran made some key concessions. Well, what? What are the concessions? Apparently, the gaps narrowed for three key issues: the mechanism for releasing frozen assets, which is apparently important to the regime, arrangements for reopening the strait, and then nuclear program, how those negotiations over the program will be conducted during the 60-day ceasefire. I'm done with it. Now, this is not a peace deal, by the way. Don't think it is. It's not even like a full-on ceasefire at all. This is just a framework for negotiation to do that. I don't know. I mean, Iran has always said they're not giving up anything on nuclear. That's it. So, I mean, they've already kind of walked, they already walked back on the Strait of Hormuz. They already walked back on ceasefire. So, I mean, I don't know why we're giving them another chance unless there's something. Look, I'm waiting to see, because remember the last time they were going back and forth on this, the Saudis, that was to buy the Saudis time. So the Saudis could get this alternate pipeline in place and bypass the strait for at least a portion of crude. So that gave them enough time to do that. I don't know what this is, but I don't know. I mean, the oil prices, they've been, you know, they were kind of going, drifting, they were kind of going downward, descending, so to speak. But, you know, CENTCOM says the strait's open. Yeah, until, you know, they got drones there, though. That's what our Apache helicopter was surveying the area when some Iranian drones took it down. So we'll see. Maybe we'll have some more insight tonight. But, you know, I'm telling you, I don't know where we're going with this. Because how long has this been going? We've had 2 months that a deal was all but set. That's what we heard, that it's for the past couple of months. So I think people need a little bit more insight, is all I'm saying. They're going to have faith that POTUS can negotiate a deal. And we don't need to see everything right away, but we need something different than what we've been told for the past 2 months. I think it's fair to say, right, Kane?
1: Yeah.
0: I think that's fair to say.
2: Yeah. I think it always is an issue of messaging, because Trump is not only the guy that we expect to hear the messaging from, but we also get it from the media after the filter. And so he's got a double battle there. So right. He's got to be articulate, and he's got to spell this out for people like you and me, who actually are like, wait a minute.
0: Yeah.
2: We need a little bit more.
0: And, you know, the other thing, too, is that he's a really good messenger, which makes me wonder who's pulling him back. I think that somebody is trying to pull him back from this. Again, I think that's the anti.
2: Think that he also is, look, this is a military operation, so I'm going to intentionally not say a lot about it. So
0: yeah,
2: we don't need to know
0: all the cards yet. But the American people, to support things going forward, are going to need more insight than that. All right, today in stupidity.
2: All right, Democrat Rep. Summer Lee says if black Americans don't get reparations, they're just not going to vote. Wow, listen to this.
3: But yeah, it's absurd, and that's what they do, because again, they're trying to disenfranchise you. Because if you believe that you're never going to get reparations from this system, then you tap out.
2: Oh, don't vote. And then you won't for sure get any representation. That makes sense.
0: I mean, if it's the left that's saying they won't vote, I'm okay with that. Yeah. Don't vote. Don't do it. Yeah. Folks, thanks for joining us today. 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
6: With Iran on Lisa Brady, Fox News. Enough progress that President Trump has canceled a planned third night of strikes and bombings.
7: It was clear yesterday that the Pentagon said they were going to negotiate with bombs. That's what they did over the last 2 days. And clearly, the president upped the ante by talking about taking Karg Island.
6: Fox's Jennifer Griffin, that was part of a broader threat to seize Iran's oil and gas industries. But the president now suggests there's agreement on a memorandum of understanding, and that's why he called off more strikes tonight.
7: What's not clear from the Truth post that he put out is what the MOU is. Is it simply about a ceasefire? Does it include the nuclear deal?
6: The president does say it's approved by all parties involved, listing multiple countries besides the U.S., Iran, and Israel. President Trump also just announcing a new nominee for Director of National Intelligence, Jay Clayton, a federal prosecutor and former chair of the Securities and Exchange Commission. The president's been facing bipartisan pushback over picking a top housing finance official, Bill Pulte, to serve as acting director.
8: The headline here is that the president felt the pressure that was coming from Capitol Hill, including from a number of Republicans that were not happy to see Bill Pulte in the director of national intelligence position.
6: Fox's Mark Meredith at the White House. Democrats and some Republicans protesting Pulte by opposing a temporary extension of a key surveillance tool, which failed in the House earlier today.
8: So it's unclear right now, is he going to stay as acting DNI as this nomination works through? It's an important post. It's been around for decades. The question, of course, here is what will this do to change any of the feelings up on the Hill?
6: The surveillance tool is set to expire at midnight tomorrow. A false alarm at the Pentagon where a device detected a biohazard scent earlier today, prompting a shelter-in-place order in some areas and a hazmat sweep, but testing confirms no hazardous material. America is listening to Fox News.
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0: the heart of our nation's capital, Washington, D.C. 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
1: Thursday, June 11th, 2026. Live from New York, it's the Guy Benson Show. So glad to have all of you here with me. I am Guy Benson, political analyst here at Fox News, senior columnist at the Washington Examiner, and host of this fine program, 3 hours every day, 3 to 6 p.m. Eastern. 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You can follow me as well, Guy P. Benson. I'm in New York for a lot of TV, including tonight, Gutfeld, 10 p.m. Eastern. That's always fun. Outnumbered tomorrow, big weekend show over the weekend. I think I'm going to join Kayleigh McEnany as well on Saturday. So very busy here. Lots to get to as well here on the radio. Shannon Bream this hour. Byron York next hour. Kim Strassel in our final hour. That is one heck of a lineup. As we open today's show, there's some news out of the Middle East that we're going to get to. And, of course, politics, midterm stuff that we want to bring you up to date on. I kind of want to start, though, in an unusual way, talking about something we almost never talk about on this show, which is soccer, because I'm not a soccer fan per se. I will root for the U.S. team in the World Cup, which is starting like literally right now, I believe, if I'm not mistaken. The Mexico game against, who are they playing? They say it kicks off at a certain time. I don't know what the terminology is, what the nomenclature would be in soccer. Of course, most of the world calls it football, but we have our football here, so this is soccer. South Africa against Mexico. Well, we know who Cookie's rooting for, obviously, based on her friends, her colleagues, her travel destination. She's heading back there very soon, so she's obviously rooting for the Mexicans. Team USA playing tomorrow. Their first game against Paraguay in primetime tomorrow night, 9 p.m. Eastern on Fox. In fact, the Mexico game right now is on Fox. We encourage you, of course, to listen to this program, but you can keep tabs on it maybe in the background. USA, Paraguay, Big Fox tomorrow, also on Telemundo, 9 p.m. Eastern. I will almost certainly watch at least some of that game and root for America, but I have bad news for you, ladies and gentlemen. Very bad news. And it is furnished, it is brought to us by a columnist at USA Today, a sports journalist, a sports opinion journalist, whose work I am not familiar with, I'll admit. Her name is Nancy R. Moore, if I'm saying that correctly. And she has graced us in USA Today with a column entitled, "The United States Has Already Lost the World Cup with its greed and hostility." I've said it before, I will say it again. You will not find a more miserable group of left-wing journos in the world than sports journos. Not every single one of them. There are exceptions, but there are so many left-wing. Like, if you think the political media is left-leaning, the sports media, so much of it, especially this type, they're even further left. And they seem to live with this chip on their shoulder all the time about not doing my job and being in the politics realm. And they try to inject it. They inject the politics constantly into sports wherever possible to fulfill whatever that need is that they have, because maybe it's like a sense of inadequacy and sports isn't enough for them. And they shoehorn political topics into their commentary all the time. And it is overwhelmingly left-wing commentary. Again, there are exceptions. I love the people who stick to their sports. She's entitled to her opinion, as are sports journalists. I just find it kind of exhausting how much, I mean, I would say a great deal of the wokeness injected into our sports in recent years has been done by the sports media. They've been the ones, for the most part, in the driver's seat. There have been certain figures and athletes and coaches, of course, who are very happy to go down that route. And there are, of course, the dissenters and people on the right, and plenty of athletes and coaches are definitely right-leaning. You don't necessarily hear too much about it, not nearly as much as you do from the loud lefties. So I do not begrudge Nancy R. Moore her platform or her opinion, but I just find it amazing. And it was being promoted by USA Today. It's actually how I saw it on Instagram, with a bunch of left-wingers filling up the comments being like, yes, what a brave, brave column. It's not brave at all. Trashing America, especially with Trump as president, it's not remotely brave in the sports media or the news media. It's de rigueur. It's what's expected. It's what the club and the members of it tend to do. Then, of course, you have the foreigners, real or bots, jumping in to be like, yes, we agree. America is terrible. Thank you, American, for agreeing with us about how horrible your country is. So let me read to you a little bit of this piece. The United States has already lost this World Cup. This, of course, was published before the first game has started, well before the first U.S. game has begun. The U.S. men's national team could make a historically deep run in the tournament and could be filled with wondrous goals and compelling games. It will not change the fact that we have shown ourselves to be a hateful and greedy nation. One where leaders are only willing to welcome a world as they want to see it rather than as it exists. And the love of the game is exploited for top dollar. By the way, lady, speak for yourself. You can have your opinion, so can I, and that is a trash opinion, that we are a hateful and greedy country. We're a prosperous country. There is hate, there is greed, like there is in all of human society. But to characterize America as particularly hateful and greedy, I think, is really gross. That's actually not who we are. And whatever she says about, you know, seeing the world as they want it to exist, and she has some grievances, she talks about some issues with visas. Some of those questions might be legitimate. Some of them, I think, are not. There's this dust up about a Somali ref being not allowed to enter the country. And it seems as though there were some reasons for that. The administration is saying that there were suspected terror ties. I've seen some unconfirmed reports about virulently anti-Semitic social media posts from this guy. A designated U.S. terror group, like by the U.S., our government has designated this group, Al-Shabaab, a terrorist group. They have put out a statement, and I checked to make sure it was real. A terrorist group put out a statement like coming to this guy's defense and ripping America, which, again, would maybe suggest, if he has nothing to do with them, maybe he's like, hey, guys, maybe you don't want to basically embrace me as a U.S. designated terrorist organization. Whatever the truth is about that or some of the visa issues that have come up, to then say that we, she's using the collective we, speaking for us as Americans, we have shown ourselves to be a hateful and greedy nation. No, we have not. She says that will be the legacy and the shame of this World Cup. This is a once in a generation opportunity to showcase the best of the United States and embrace the joy that soccer brings the rest of the world. And instead, we chose to be ugly Americans. Well, you're making a choice. I'm not. And I do think that it's rather interesting to juxtapose these declarations from this misery-filled left-wing sports journo, who, by the way, in case you were wondering, yes, she's also wrote columns or written columns about how horrified she is that Donald Trump, our president, is involved at all with the 2028 Olympics, which are happening in the United States while he's president. She's mortified. Called him a toddler. Okay, so obviously she wants to be in my line of work. Instead, she's in the sports line of work and is just injecting this stuff whenever possible. And in this case, fine, you hate Trump, say it. I don't necessarily agree with you. I don't always disagree with you, but make the point, if that's what you want to do with your column inches in your sports column. But I do have a problem with you coming out and saying we collectively have shown ourselves to be hateful and greedy and ugly Americans. No. And then you compare that with this social media phenomenon that we actually talked about earlier in the week twice, with foreign visitors, especially Europeans, coming to the United States, some of them for the first time, for the World Cup, and being absolutely blown away by the opportunities and the choices and the prosperity and the kindness and the welcoming nature of the American people and the beauty of our country and the posts that they're like, where they're just completely bowled over by the meals that they're having, the people that they're meeting. Compare that with this column from some elitist American journalist basically apologizing for America to the entire world and declaring the World Cup a festival of hate and ugliness because of us before it's even started, declaring the United States, her country, the loser of the World Cup before the very first game even started. It's just so gross. And it's just so typical of a certain kind of journalist, and especially a certain kind of sports journalist, that I find exhausting. By the way, the posts from a lot of these foreign visitors enthralled with the United States in so many different ways, there are now some lefties getting mad at them on social media. Oh, you're just pandering to these Americans so you can get your clicks and your eyeballs and monetize it. By the way, if you're getting your clicks and monetizing it, welcome to America, baby. That's the American way. But also the idea that, oh, you couldn't possibly be from a foreign country and be genuine when you come here and you're surprised how much you love it. That just seems inconceivable to these American leftists. They've got to be lying or grifting. And some of those accusations are starting to bubble up because they're annoyed to see foreigners coming here and enjoying themselves and liking what we have to offer and what this society has built. And I think these leftists, maybe some of them ultimately, have a problem with those visitors because, yeah, they're here a little too legally. Right? The left believes that this is the hardcore left, not everyone on the left, but this type of anti-American sentiment on the left is rooted in the idea that we are a rotten, uniquely oppressive, racist, terrible country. Who would want to come here and have a good time? Who could? But then the same people welcome with open arms illegal immigrants. The more criminal, the better, it seems, in some cases. You have all these people desperate to come here illegally, and they're welcome. Why do they want to come here? Well, don't think too hard about that because it's a terrible place, but we love illegal immigration. Here are people coming to our country on tourist visas for soccer, many of them saying I'm having a great time. That apparently is the problem for people with this mindset who agree with the idea that America has lost the World Cup because, of course, we have to lose everything, especially with Trump in charge. A lot of these people also were the same ones really mad when USA won the hockey gold medal at the Olympics and spent weeks seething at the men's team because they dared to take a phone call and joke around with President Trump. It's the same crowd. These joyless scolds. And I just feel like if you're this sort of frowning, grumpy, self-flagellating, left-wing sports journalist dumping on the country, and a leftist from abroad applauding because you hate America, and a leftist here in the country also saying that these foreigners can't possibly have a good time because we're so awful and terrible. They must be lying if they're saying so. They must be grifting, pandering. But by the way, welcome illegal immigrants. That's, you know, that they're welcome. If that's the mentality, if that's the team, if that's the tribe, I am very happy to be on whatever the other side of that is, whatever the other team is, whatever the other tribe is, count me in. And that will involve me in my red, white, and blue tomorrow night as a non-soccer fan turning on the television on Fox on 9 p.m. on the dot Eastern time and rooting, even though I'm not a soccer fan, for Team USA to do the best they can as we put on this amazing international event. Because that's cool, and I love America. And if you want to be on the other side of that one, that is your business. Thank you very much. I'm choosing USA. We're just getting started on this Thursday. It's the Guy Benson Show. We'll be right back.
0: In the swamp, not of the swamp. Guy Benson.
2: You've been told a lot of liberal lies when it comes to the flock surveillance system. 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

0: talking about that worldview, that mentality. Here's another perfect prime example. The Nation, a left-wing rag, has an America 250 issue that they're publishing. And it features on the cover a really sort of weathered, yellowed, disintegrating American flag. 250. It's a special double issue. 250 years in search of a more perfect union. And then they advertise the murderer's row of wrong and bad that have written essays contributing to this left-wing vision of America at 250 years old. A handful of them includes, let's see, Pramila Jayapal on immigration. So that'll be the pro-illegal immigration take. Bernie Sanders on fighting oligarchy, of course. Letitia James on voting rights. I guess setting aside some of her own legal issues herself. How about this one? Zohran Mamdani on patriotism. That'll be an interesting essay. And then the one that might bother me the most, Jane Fonda on epic activism. Jane Fonda, the one who went over during the Vietnam War and fraternized with, posed for photos with the literal enemy during the war. The Viet Cong killing our men in Vietnam. She wore one of their helmets, all smiles, and posed for photos. She's going to offer her wisdom and thoughts on activism in the Nation as they mark America 250 against this backdrop of this sort of dark vision. Tom Bevin pointing out that some of the essays embedded in this issue include pieces such as 250 years of genocide, theft, and displacement. I wonder if that's Zohran Mamdani's essay on patriotism. Another one. The celebration of the nation's birth is a sham. The bald eagle perfectly embodies America's flaws. Alexander Hamilton, the wrong founder. America is due a third reconstruction. Happy birthday, America. From the left. Again, whatever this is, count me on the other side once again.
1: You've been told a lot of liberal lies when it comes to the flock surveillance system. We'll give you some truth. It starts today at 3 on the Jason Rance Show.
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1: Back here on the Guy Benson Show. 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We'll keep an eye on an event playing out right now at the White House in the Oval Office. Looks like President Trump mostly sticking to the script right now, flanked by a number of prominent faces, including, looks like, the Commerce Secretary, the Secretary of the Interior. If he says anything newsworthy beyond what he just quickly said on Iran, a topic that we will also get to over the course of the show, we will let you know about that. Well, joining us now is Shannon Bream, chief legal correspondent here at Fox News, anchor of Fox News Sunday. Check your local listings. She's got her hit podcast, Living the Bream. She's also a best-selling author. Every time she writes a book, it's a huge hit. Shannon, always great to have you.
2: Well, thank you for having me, Guy. Great to be with you.
1: Just very quickly on Iran, President Trump calling off additional strikes. He was even this morning on Fox and Friends saying that we're going to hit Iran again very hard after doing so yesterday. They shot down one of our helicopters. Thank God our service members survived. But still, we were hitting them back. The Israelis also involved, reportedly. And now Trump says there's been some movement. Apparently the Iranian regime begging him to stop the strikes. He said that they have been put off now because he's feeling better about the negotiations. And I guess we'll see where we go from there. The embargo, the naval blockade, I should say, still in place, though. That is definitely an about face from even some of the posture and rhetoric earlier this morning. Your thoughts?
2: Yeah, I think until there's a deal done with everybody having signed off and ready to go, and that there's some enforcement mechanism and we see people are living up to the deal,
1: right,
2: it's going to be really hard to feel any sense of relief about, okay, is this wrapped up? Is it not? Do the markets see the relief? It really is whiplash. I mean, that was the email back and forth with my team today as we were watching this unfold, the Fox News Sunday team, because, you know, you're booking guests and you're getting ready, and we all want to try to keep up with what the president is telegraphing. But you're right. I mean, as early as this morning on with Fox and Friends and talking with our Trey Yingst, saying this is it, heavy strikes are coming tonight. But he did also talk about progress that he had made in this deal. Some of it sounded new to me, not only that Iran, he says, has agreed would not produce nuclear material, but they also would not try to buy nuclear material or a weapon that would allow them to have something in their stockpile. So, I mean, it does sound like there are conversations of substance going on, but do they get us to that deal?
1: Yeah, and is one side of that conversation willing to hold up their end of the bargain, or are they lying, as they always do? And what are the verification metrics and measures that would be in place if there is a deal? These are all unknown things right now. I remain hopeful, but skeptical of the Iranian regime, and that is something, a major story we continue to follow here. Meanwhile, Shannon, I do want to ask you about the U.S. Supreme Court, sort of your bread and butter. When you look at some of these cases that we're still waiting on, I know there were a couple announced today, not any of the big giant ones. Anything worth noting of decisions, rulings that were issued earlier?
2: A pretty narrow, wonky stuff today that was not on our watch list. I mean, we've got eight that, you know, our extraordinary Supreme Court producer, Bill Mears, and I have whittled down this list, but there are about 20 left. So the next round of opinions are scheduled to come next Thursday, but you know this is the time of year when they start adding days to the list, sometimes with maybe 24 hours notice, and so we're in by.
1: All right, so sort of non-major cases, if you will. Of course, they're major to the people involved, and, you know, these precedents always matter. But in terms of these key, heavily watched cases right in your wheelhouse, you said, just if I understood that answer correctly, there are 20 cases yet to be announced, their outcomes, eight of which you have flagged as major. Is that right?
2: That's correct. That's our list. Atop the list, I would say birthright citizenship. I mean, it's the big case. It's the one that actually got, for the first time, a sitting president to come and join in a courtroom and sit there and listen to the justices and the attorneys for these arguments. That's got to be at the top of our list for sure.
1: And the President Trump, I think, weighed in on it again on social media just this week. So, you know, he's watching that one closely. What are some of the other big ones to keep an eye on over the course of, let's say, June playing out? It's usually this month, right?
2: Yeah, and we have a couple that will potentially impact elections going forward, because we've got a case out of Mississippi that deals with how many days after Election Day can you count mail-in ballots? And as we're watching California, which is completely unrelated, at least as a legal matter, but not tied to this particular case, it just begs all of those questions about how you do set the standards for when these things have to be in. And so that's a huge one we're watching. There's also another one that has to deal with party expenditures. Again, that one gets a little bit wonky, but about how parties can coordinate the money they spend with particular candidates. But both of those are big to watch for elections moving forward. We also have some cultural things. We've got a couple of states that have banned athletes who were born biologically male, trans athletes who then want to compete in female sports. I mean, that's another big one out of West Virginia and Idaho, those companion cases too.
1: Okay, so we will stay tuned. We will stand by. We will have you back, hopefully, when some of the big ones do get announced. There was something of like a mini seismic tremor in the legal world. I saw some conservative sort of legal wonks getting excited about this. The U.S. Justice Department under the Trump administration, just earlier this week on Tuesday, has accused the Equal Employment Opportunity Commission of violating federal civil rights laws by issuing guidelines that effectively pressured employers to make race-based considerations in hiring and promotions. So this is now a new doctrine on disparate impact, is the term that the Trump administration is now embracing. Why is this significant? What would this change entail? And I assume this will be fought by someone. Where will this type of thing be resolved ultimately?
2: Yeah, I think you're right. It will immediately have pushback and critics. Now, this is what I used to do many, many moons ago when I was in the practice of law. I did labor and employment law. And this whole idea of disparate impact is that you don't have to show there was any evidence of intentional discrimination, just that somehow you detect that there's something that looks like stats-wise that it is benefiting or harming one particular protected class in one way or another. And it sounds like what the administration's trying to do is to say, okay, it can't be just disparate impact, that things trickle out in a way and show up in the numbers that you think are discriminatory. You have to show evidence of discrimination, that people are actually making decisions. We're not going to hire people from X race category, or we're not going to hire women, or whatever it is. So they're raising the standard. And I got to tell you, when I practiced in this area, you know, 20 plus years ago, you often found that the EEOC would sort of rubber stamp that people have to go to the EEOC to file a claim in the employment space and at least get a basic finding. Then they can go to court. And almost always it felt like the EEOC would say, yep, there's some finding of trouble here. You get to go to court, without really kind of pushing back on the claims. And so it sounds like the administration is going to make it a little tougher to say, okay, if you want to file a lawsuit and move forward, it's got to be more about an actual like case.
1: Discrimination. Yeah.
2: Mm-hmm.
1: So if you want to file a lawsuit about discrimination, you have to prove that there's discrimination. I mean, that seems very sensible to me. And I can imagine why a lot of people are saying good for the Trump administration going here.
2: Yeah. And so there'll be a lot of support for that to say, isn't that what we all want? We want people to be protected against things that are harmful to them, that are done on a discriminatory basis. Everyone who is of, you know, a good spirit and of a good mind is going to want that. What you don't want is employers and companies and people being penalized for something that was never meant with any animus, was never meant to harm someone on the basis of, you know, their national origin or their color of their skin or their gender. You want people to be punished for doing bad things, and you don't want to hamstring companies for doing something that may, you may be able to argue, looks like there's some disparate impact, but there was never an animus or evil intention behind it.
1: Do you think this ends up potentially before SCOTUS?
2: I hope it does, because I think it would be such an interesting case. And I think that it may take that level of clarity, what the justice is saying. And you and I have talked so many times about these cases where race comes into part of the conversation, where the Chief Justice years ago, the line was, you know, the way to stop, you know, making discriminatory choices on the basis of race is stop discriminating on the basis of race.
1: Right.
2: I mean, I think that it would be very helpful for the justices to weigh in on this. It'll take some time to get there, but I hope it will.
1: Shannon, on domestic matters and domestic politics, there is the number one concern of voters is the economy, their finances, the cost of everything, et cetera. And if you look at the polling, it's, you know, 70 some odd plus percent of Americans concerned about the cost of living. It's a real weakness. It was a real weakness for the Democrats and for the Biden administration when they were in charge. It has now become one for the Trump administration and for the Republicans who are in charge of everything. And Trump was asked about this, about the inflation. The May CPI numbers were bad. Inflation shot up, I think, related, of course, to the conflict with Iran. Trump responded with a soundbite that I think we might be seeing a lot in the fall in attack ads from the Democrats. Here's what he said in Cut 16.
0: No, I love it. The numbers were great. You know what I really love? I love the inflation. You know why? Because as soon as this war is over, you know, I can say it now, something you didn't know. Do you know we've been taking out millions of barrels of oil? Nobody knows it. You know who doesn't know about it? Iran, until right now. We took out the other night 22 ships late at night with no lights.
1: All right, so he was bragging about some of what the U.S. has been able to do in terms of keeping the strait open, even surreptitiously, and moving the oil through it. But he said the key part, quote, you know what I really love? I love the inflation. And then he goes on to say, because it's temporary, when the war's over, it'll come back down and it'll be a good trajectory. Like that, he didn't quite get, but that's the point he was going to make. But Shannon, if it's September, October, and inflation's still rough and people are still feeling not great about these things at best, I mean, that's like a 5-second soundbite that I can't imagine any Democrat not wanting to put in one of their ads.
2: You're exactly right. I think it's an ad that writes itself without context. And that happens to President Trump a lot, in that something is taken here or there because he's very stream of consciousness. You know, I mean, he goes from idea to idea. But if you put something out there that's 3 to 5 seconds long and people are not going to listen to and or run the rest of it, especially if they are not fans of yours and they're critics,
1: right,
2: you know, it's going to hurt you. But, you know, analysts will tell us how people are feeling about the economy in like June, July. That's the kind of thing that sort of sets their mind on the midterm and yep. what they're going to do, because you know, they want to punish the party in power. And so that's a difficult thing. Even if this, and, you know, let's hope, Lord, that this thing wraps up very, very quickly for all kinds of reasons. But if it does, it still takes a trickle amount for the markets to right themselves, the gasoline prices to go down. And we know that's a ripple on groceries, furniture, everything else that has to move around the country. So, you know, it's a really tough time. All of our polls show that people feel very pessimistic about their own position. And not only their families, the country, the economy, they're very worried about it. And it's one of the primary reasons many of them were willing to take a chance on Trump and vote for him in 2024. They wanted more progress by now, not moving in the wrong direction.
1: Yeah. And you can say the war is the right thing to do for various reasons. I agree. You can say you want it over as soon as possible, although I would add resolved well from our standpoint. That's very important. And eventually things are going to get better. And there's like a ticking clock toward November. When will that all manifest itself? But keeping in mind all the concern around these issues and the economy and the cost of goods and how Biden inflation caused by the Democrats was a big part of Trump's victory, as you said, in 2024, I would just say as a critique of President Trump, you can't hand your opposition, on top of all the headwinds out there economically, you can't hand them a soundbite like, you know what I really

0: You know, this 702 surveillance tool that everybody in a bipartisan way says is critical to defending against terrorism and threats to the homeland, it expires at midnight on Friday. So will the Jay Clayton nomination solve that problem? We've got the guys from Ruthless, too. We're going to break down all of the latest developments in the midterms, Graham Plattner, all of that stuff. Looking forward to just a few short months away.
1: Okay.
0: Be here.
1: And speaking of formal nominations, Todd Blanche getting the official nod for AG as well this week. Another piece of news here just breaking recently, and it's all getting covered as only Shannon Bream can cover it with her team at Fox News Sunday. Check your local listings. The show repeats later in the day on Fox News Channel. Shannon, thanks so much.
0: Thanks, Guy. Have a great weekend.
1: We'll be right back.
2: Miss a minute, miss a lot. 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

0: here on the Guy Benson Show. Glad you're with us. Yesterday, we were talking with Molly Hemingway about a congressional hearing that did not go well for the leader of the Southern Poverty Law Center. How he really got ripped apart, deservedly so. What a disgraced organization that is. Another left-wing group, Act Blue, is this funding conduit. It's the fundraising arm of the Democrat Party and of the left, really. Act Blue. We've talked about it here several times, including going back, I think it was as far as last year, maybe even the year before, big New York Times story about a lot of suspicion around Act Blue, a bunch of resignations of some of the top leadership. What was going on there? Well, the CEO of Act Blue, Regina Wallace Jones, she was in a hearing yesterday on the Hill. Here's Jim Jordan of Ohio asking her a question about some of those departures. Cut 38.
1: Why did your entire legal team quit? Your in-house legal team?
2: On the advice of counsel, I respectfully declined to answer the question pursuant to my Fifth Amendment rights under the Constitution.
0: All right, she took the Fifth against self-incrimination on that question. What about some other questions? Cut 37.
1: How much fraud is too much fraud?
2: On the advice of counsel, I respectfully declined to answer the question pursuant to my Fifth Amendment rights under the Constitution.
1: How many foreign contributions did Act Blue accept?
2: On the advice of counsel, I respectfully declined to answer the question pursuant to my Fifth Amendment rights under the Constitution.
1: How much money did Act Blue accept from Russia?
2: On the advice of counsel, I respectfully decline to answer the question pursuant to my Fifth Amendment rights under the Constitution.
0: Ms. Wallace Jones, what did you have for breakfast this morning?
3: On advice of counsel, I respectfully decline to answer the question pursuant to my Fifth Amendment rights under the Constitution.
0: That was her go-to on everything. What is going on at Act Blue? The departures, pleading the Fifth, a lot of questions about illegal foreign contributions. Stay tuned on that one. I don't think we're done with it. I don't think we've seen the last of it at all. We haven't seen the last of this show. In fact, there's another hour coming right up. Don't go anywhere.
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10: This is a Fox News alert. A settlement with Iran on Lisa Brady. That's how President Trump describes it, just telling reporters.
11: We're going to be subject to finalization of documents. We should get done over the next few days. We'll probably probably have a signing maybe in Europe.
10: This follows an earlier post that he was calling off a third night of strikes and bombings on Iran based on discussions brought to the highest level of Iranian leadership and approved by all parties involved, he wrote. And he's been talking to leaders in the region, including Israel's prime minister.
11: I just spoke to Bibi. I spoke to the head of great heads of nations, Qatar, UAE, Saudi Arabia, Bahrain, Kuwait, and others. And we're going to be talking to Turkey.
10: The president says a naval blockade will remain in full force until the transaction is finalized. The U.S. had hit Iran for the past two nights, Iran responding with attacks on Gulf allies. Word of a possible agreement coming just hours after the president threatened to seize Iran's oil and gas industries. And his announcement has turned a rally into a bigger rally on Wall Street. The Dow up 929 points at the bell. The president also announcing a new pick for Director of National Intelligence, Federal Prosecutor Jay Clayton, to replace Tulsi Gabbard. But he will need Senate confirmation.
12: What this does is set up the nomination for Jay Clayton, U.S. Attorney for the Southern District in New York. He was also the chairman of the SEC, the Securities and Exchange Commission, during the president's first term.
10: Fox's Mark Meredith at the White House. It's not clear, though, if the president will leave housing official Bill Pulte in place as acting DNI. That is drawn bipartisan backlash and today led to the failure of a House bill to temporarily extend a key surveillance tool that expires at midnight tomorrow. Soccer's World Cup now officially underway with co-host Mexico playing South Africa in Mexico City, opening match of the 48-team tournament. 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
0: 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Hour 2 of 3, Thursday edition, live in New York City. 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The Dow up big time today in the green, 929 points up. Closing at 50,848, markets loving the news that President Trump called off, at least for now, more strikes against Iran. Again, making positive sounds and notes about the possibility of a good deal. He's talking about it, actually, this subject right now as we keep an eye on his discussion inside the Oval Office down in Washington. The naval blockade remains in place. Markets like all of that, at least temporarily. So a big, big day on Wall Street connected to that reason, of course. And that market update brought to you by Americans for Prosperity. Just spent some time hanging out with those great folks last night. I'll talk a bit about that later on during the home stretch, actually. AFP has a mission based on timeless principles, expanding freedom and opportunity for every American. You can join them. I recommend that you do. I'm proud to be associated with them. AmericansForProsperity.org. All right, so on my way to New York today from D.C., it was an early morning. I had TV, then I got to Union Station. And for the first time, I laid my eyes upon something remarkable. The Columbus Fountain right outside Union Station. Now, Union Station in recent years has gone down the tubes. This is our main train station in our nation's capital. So much crime there, a bunch of shuttered storefronts. It's still not back and fully flourishing. It is a lot better. It is cleaner. It is safer. The National Guard situation has really helped in a lot of ways in D.C. I know a lot of the lefties don't want to admit it because it's Trump, but it's true. And what they're also doing in D.C. under Trump is a beautification series of projects that are working. There's one fountain that sort of has this flow diagonally down a hill, and people are saying, oh my gosh, it's working again. It's so beautiful. I haven't seen this working before, and it does look great. I've seen those videos posted on social. There's also this Columbus, I thought, statue. I didn't even realize it was a fountain. Because I had never lived in the D.C. area, and I'm at that train station a lot. I had never lived there and seen water coming out of that thing, ever. And in fact, I looked it up. So I moved to the D.C. area in 2010. The fountain had not been operational as a fountain since 2007, since I was in college. That's how long it's been, that thing just sitting there. Sometimes covered up, homeless encampments around it. When the Hamas people came through, remember, and tore down our flags and burned them. and they did a bunch of graffiti with the Hamas triangles and all that. That was right there. That was that fountain, which I didn't realize really was a fountain. This morning, bright and early, came into that roundabout to get dropped off, and the water was flowing, and there were National Guardsmen patrolling, and there was an officer on horseback, and there were no encampments or tents. There was no graffiti. There weren't a bunch of barriers. It was just a very nice looking park with a functioning fountain. Thank you. I was just driving past Farragut. I think it's Farragut Park, I think is what it's called. I've stayed away for it for a long time. It's right near the White House, but you stay away because it was not nice and dangerous and drugs and that sort of thing. Drove past it earlier this week. I went to go pick my family up from something in the district. It was gleaming. It was clean. There were people out there. The chairs and benches that had been set up were beautiful. Again, a transformation. This is good. And then there is the reflecting pool on the National Mall. And there is such a stupid debate happening over this because Trump, that's the only reason. And like, again, I'm not some just knee-jerk defender, sycophant of Donald Trump. I was just criticizing him last hour for his really dumb comment about inflation. But he has made one of his priorities as president, making Washington, D.C. safer because he has the authority to do that in a federal district and to make it more beautiful and to fix things that are broken and to make the country's capital look the way that it should, especially for a big birthday like the one we have coming up on July 4th. So there was a multi-million dollar, I think it was like $10 to $14 million, put into this reflecting pool to redo it, and they were repainting the base of it. They drained the whole thing. Apparently, a previous fix under Obama was not done properly. If you'd ever gone right past the water, it was like murky and gross and not that good at reflecting green algae. It was not crystal clear. Let's put it that way. And it wasn't terribly blue. So what the Trump administration decided to do, for a relative pittance, was to drain it again, fix it, and then paint it this specific color of dark blue, and then refill it, and then have it look nice again. And every step of the way, the whining from all these lefties who are just mad because it's Trump, they finally found a public works and infrastructure project that they don't like. Right? Spend money all the time on all the public works. Isn't this good? Unless it's Trump, then it's bad. They're like, well, why wasn't this money spent on health care or whatever? You guys. And then they were saying, this is looking terrible. This color of blue looks ridiculous. It's going to look like a swimming pool. It's going to look so terrible. Why are they doing it this way? And people were calmly explaining, no, when it's done, it's going to look different. Then they're going to refill it with water, and it's going to look like a darker, nice, clear blue. And then they finished it. And then a few people took these photos because it was windy. So you had ripples. So it wasn't reflecting because of the wind. So they were posting that like, oh, look at this Trump failure. It's called wind. Community note, wind. That's why. Then the Washington Post had a headline about how it really doesn't look, millions later, it really doesn't look different. Okay. From certain angles, if you want to cherry pick and make the argument that it doesn't look different, you can find misleading evidence, I would say, to that effect. Or you can go, there's an account called EarthCam, and it posted a couple days ago, months of work condensed into seconds, watch the transformation of the Lincoln Memorial reflecting pool as crews drained, repainted, and refilled one of America's most iconic landmarks ahead of a busy summer season in Washington, D.C. And the beginning image is March 2026, and the end is now. And the difference is just so obvious. It is working. It looks so much better. The fountain that I mentioned is working. Can we not just admit good success when it happens? Or is that somehow a capitulation to the fascists because you hate Trump so much? Oh, it just... I come back to this. It's exhausting living like that. I won't do it. When there's a win, there's a win, and this is a win. Congratulations to those responsible.
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0: Benson, we are back. We were talking just yesterday, actually, about some of the new developments out of Israel and Gaza, including terrorist groups, Islamic Jihad, Hamas, finally, belatedly admitting in these martyrdom announcements that some of the so-called journalists that people got all spun up about Israel targeting and murdering, why are they killing journalists? One of the many slanders against the Jewish state. Turns out that indeed many of these people are sworn jihadists associated with these groups who even have their sort of like class photo martyrdom pictures. And that's a story that has gotten very little attention in much of the mainstream legacy media, global media. It doesn't align with the terrible deceit-fueled narrative against Israel. Right, the hand-wringing pieces about why Israel is being so brutal and targeting journalists, that becomes just like accepted wisdom. That's just a fact, isn't it? Well, actually, no. And when the correction comes in, or the update at least, many people do not have a single word to say about that at all. Same with this new report about now 100 UNRWA employees helping with the October 7th attack. These are UN employees. We're told in some quarters that UNRWA is this vital, essential organization, and it's so terrible for the Trump administration to sever ties. This is so important for the well-being of the children, right? It's always the children. Well, now it's up to more than 100 UN employees in Gaza who participated in the slaughter of October 7th, including, as we've known for quite some time, teachers and school employees at the schools where they indoctrinate the kids to hate and want to kill Jews from a very young age. We've shown you, we've played it, we've described it, I've shared it on social, videos of like school pageants they do with kindergartners where the school pageant is killing Jews. That poison is fed to these kids from day one. And some of the poison pushers, as it turned out, actively were engaged in the jihad, in the slaughter that killed not just nearly 1,200 people, most of them innocent civilians, but dozens of Americans as well. So we already mentioned those. Here's another one. And this comes from a United Nations report. The United Nations is a corrupt, anti-American, in many ways anti-Western, worse than useless organization. And I think we should cut a lot of our funding to the UN, honestly. It is worse than useless. I mean, look no further than UNRWA, right? Exhibit A. But when the UN, against interest, I would say, since they spend so much of their time attacking Israel, the amount of time the UN spends passing resolutions against Israel, this teeny tiny state the size of New Jersey, the one Jewish state in the whole world, they spend so much time condemning and sanctioning Israel compared to every other country on earth, including the true worst culprits of human rights abuses. That tells you what you need to know about their priorities. And when you have that disproportionate attention, when you have those double standards, it is a textbook, in this context, a textbook example of anti-Semitism. If you fixate and obsess on the one tiny Jewish country and apply standards to them that you don't apply to anyone else, including countries that deserve it, that's anti-Semitism. So when even the terrible United Nations puts out a report, and this is just reported, I saw yesterday in the Associated Press, at least they covered it, maybe in a perfunctory way, but they did. The UN report reveals that Hamas perpetrated hundreds and hundreds of extrajudicial forms of punishment, including murders, public executions, kneecapping, bone breaking, beating with pipes, pelting with cement bricks. Who did they do this to? The people of Gaza. Not the Jews, not the hostages who are now, thank God, all out of Gaza, living and dead. So there are now, talk about ethnic cleansing, zero Jews in Gaza. Zero. Unless you're talking about any members of the IDF maintaining certain checkpoints or what have you. During this war, Hamas doesn't just terrorize the neighbor that they want to wipe off the face of the earth from the river to the sea, which is why that is an eliminationist slogan and a genocidal motto and chant. Anyone that they suspect of wanting peace with Israel, anyone they suspect of quote unquote collaborating with the Jews. I mean, there were people who were once caught having like a pro-peace, let's have two states Zoom call, I believe, with left-wing Jews. And they were executed. These so-called collaborators or suspected ones, there's other categories too. We know that gay people, for example, have been murdered by Palestinian leaders, quote unquote, through the years. But in this case, these were people accused of being disloyal to the terrorist organization of Hamas, and they have been beaten and maimed and tortured and murdered in public. And even the UN admits this. These are Palestinian victims. These are people in Gaza being terrorized by Hamas inside Gaza. And I raise this not because I'm surprised. I hope you detect no surprise in my voice. This is who Hamas is. They rule with an iron fist, driven by seething, murderous hatred of Jews. But they are evil in many other ways as well. This being one of them, and some of their worst victims under that oppression are Palestinian Muslims living in Gaza. And so the reason I bring it up, again, is not to be like, wow, what's this all about? This is who they are. It is to note, and you can just test this proposition. We all have friends and family and others who've been posting whenever it's popular within a certain crowd, all the anti-Israel, pro-Palestine content that is like the narrative du jour that's being shared among the global left in particular. And they will smash that retweet and they'll put it on their stories and look at all the terrible things that Israel is doing to the Palestinians, whether it's true or not. And often it is not. They are sharing all these things and they would insist. I mean, there are some hardcore people who just openly hate Jews and want to annihilate Israel. But a lot of these other hangers-on and useful idiots and people who are on the bandwagon, they would say, oh, no, I'm just for human rights and for the Palestinian people. Free Palestine. I'm pro-Palestine. It's not about hating anyone. Have any of them commented at all about yet more evidence of Hamas torturing and murdering en masse via the UN in this case, actual Palestinians who dared to offend or buck Hamas in some way? Any anger, any outrage over that that you've been able to find on those social media timelines? Or is it just crickets because they're not actually pro-Palestinian and this is a giant propaganda op that is not about supporting any group of people? It is far more insidious and devious and evil than that. And a lot of people, I think, are unwitting participants in it, having been force-fed this stuff for 2 years, including by a lot of outside actors who do know exactly what they're doing. The silence here, as they say, on this story is deafening, revealing, incriminating, damning. It's the Guy Benson Show. We'll be right back.
2: You've been told a lot of liberal lies when it comes to the flock surveillance system. 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

0: Benson Show, talking about the Maine Senate race, one of the most important in the country, Graham Plattner, etc. Very quickly on this, Byron, Ron Klain, the former chief of staff to President Biden, he's out there defending Plattner on the Nazi tattoo. I saw Josh Krasauer pointing out that he's, I guess, on the board of the Holocaust Museum, Ron Klain, but he's out there defending the Nazi tattoo, saying, oh, no, it's just a skull and crossbones that he got in honor of his fallen colleagues and comrades in Afghanistan. And I'm just sort of taken aback by that degree of hackery, because when you are reaching for something so ludicrous that even the Nazi tattoo guy and his campaign aren't making that claim, maybe you should look yourself in the mirror about why you're carrying the water in such a way that even they aren't attempting.
1: Yeah, Klain was accepting the earliest explanation of this, which is that Plattner was on leave in Croatia, drunk, and got this skull and crossbones tattoo. End of story.
0: And he found out last October what it was.
1: The problem is that we do now have this testimony that he actually referred to the tattoo as my Totenkopf.
0: Right, sorry.
1: Which was has kind of an indication of awareness there.
0: And it's not just she said, he said on that. There's actual evidence backing that up. Byron, on Iran, the U.S. has been striking at the regime the last day or two after the downing of a helicopter, and there were more strikes expected. But then President Trump just announcing earlier that those are now on hold because of potential progress once again in the talks with the regime, perhaps getting serious. We've heard this before. Your thoughts on this development?
1: Well, you know, a few days.

0: Years ago, Trump made one of these jokes that I find very funny sometimes. He's asked a serious question, which is, how do you define ceasefire? And he said, well, you know, in that part of the world, a ceasefire is when you're shooting in a more moderate manner.
1: Yeah.
0: And so that's what we've been having in this ceasefire. And then, though, the shoot down of the Apache helicopter made it impossible to keep this kind of minor ceasefire going on, because, you know, by the grace of God, they didn't kill two American service people, and they did shoot down an American Apache helicopter, which I think is about $35 million a pop. And that's a really, really serious matter. And Trump knew immediately that he had to respond, and he had to respond in a serious way. So now he's doing it. And then all of a sudden he says, oh, well, wait a minute. Looks like we've got some progress here. And I'm going to call off tonight's scheduled attack, which was going to be really huge. And we're going to see what we can do and settle this up. But the problem, of course, is the president has been saying over and over and over that the talks had reached a near final stage, and they just had maybe a couple of more days, a few more things to,
2: right,
0: to finish
2: and
0: up.
2: And it doesn't materialize.
0: And it's happened over and over,
2: yeah,
0: in the last 3 months. And, you know, people don't believe it. And I think the more important thing is that the Iranians probably don't believe it.
2: That's part of the issue. And I know that there were significant strikes over the last day or two. Trump had texted a source here at Fox News that we were going to, quote, bomb the bleep out of them again today. Now that apparently on hold for now for these reasons. The naval blockade still intact. Trump also touting that we've been able to get oil through the Strait of Hormuz quite successfully recently through various operations. So that is where it stands as of right now. Byron York, always appreciate your time here on The Guy Benson Show. We'll talk to you next time.
0: Thanks, Guy.
2: The final hour of The Guy Benson Show is coming up next. Kim Strassel joins us straight ahead.
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9: This is a Fox News alert. A breakthrough with Iran. I'm Lisa Brady. President Trump calls it a great settlement that could be finalized in the next few days.
10: And most importantly, we have a deal that Iran will never have a nuclear weapon, which was the whole purpose of what we had to go through to get this.
9: The president telling reporters he has spoken to a number of leaders in the region today, including the Israeli prime minister, and that the Strait of Hormuz will open as soon as a deal is signed.
10: We have a signing soon, and the documents are in pretty final shape, so we'll see. We'll see. Very good. Should be done. That should be done pretty quickly. They want it every bit as much as everybody else wants.
9: The president taking questions in the Oval Office after posting earlier that he was canceling a planned third night of attacks on Iran.
1: President Trump posting on Truth Social that the strikes were canceled and that some sort of deal was imminent. On Truth Social, Trump posted, based on the fact that discussions with the Islamic Republic of Iran have been brought to the highest level of Iranian leadership and approved, I have, as President of the United States of America, canceled the scheduled strikes and bombings against Iran this evening.
9: Fox's Max Gordon in Dubai. Iran had responded to the past two nights of strikes with more attacks on Gulf neighbors. Now, Iranian state media is reporting that the Iran Foreign Ministry is saying a large part of the negotiating text has been finalized, but suggesting that essentially it's not a done deal yet. President Trump also announcing today a new nominee for Director of National Intelligence, Jay Clayton, a federal prosecutor. He's been facing bipartisan pushback over picking a top housing finance official, Bill Pulte, to serve as acting director, and he does not appear to be backing away from that. Earlier, Democrats and some Republicans protested Pulte by opposing a temporary extension of a key surveillance tool, which is set to expire midnight tomorrow. 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

0: We're back on the Guy Benson Show. It's the happy hour. Kimberly Strassel from the Wall Street Journal, our guest. Kim, right before the break, you did mention Florida. Since you brought that up, the reason that that state has gotten so much redder in recent years, at least a big reason why, is the governance of Governor Ron DeSantis, especially during COVID, and those very bright line distinctions between free states like Florida and the lockdown states elsewhere. And I know a lot of Americans have definitely moved past this because it was such an unpleasant time filled with so much really trauma and insanity. But the people who stood up against some of the worst lockdown policies, I think, are heroic. And making sure that the people who put us through so many terrible decisions in so many places, that we shouldn't lose sight of that, that there should be some at least political accountability and some long-term memory on that. That is important, which is why I'm interested in this new short documentary. The Wall Street Journal's now on the opinion side, producing some new shorter documentaries, including one called The Lockdown Dissidents. Tell us about that.
1: Thank you for bringing this up. This is a new venture for the editorial pages in the world of short documentaries. We've done a couple of them so far, but this one I just think is fantastic. It goes through, you know, the signers of that Great Barrington Declaration that pushed back on the reigning claims from public health officials at the time that locking down was what we needed to do, and the terrible treatment that befell them and anyone else in the media, et cetera, who attempted to question that gospel doctrine that we were told that was coming out, which, by the way, of course, turned out to be entirely wrong. We were told so many things that were wrong.
0: Harmfully
1: so,
0: wrong.
1: Yeah. It's a documentary really about those who tried to speak out, the consequences for them, and how badly we botched this, and that just the kind of arrogance of the official public health establishment, and what a mistake it ever was to have let them loose and then allowed them to have their way.
0: Now, it sounds fascinating, and it is this new endeavor, as you point out, by the Wall Street Journal editorial side, on the opinion side, which is exciting, and you just wonder what could be next. TikTok dances by Paul Gigot? I'm throwing ideas out there for the future, for your next meeting.
1: I've got one coming that's in the hopper. It's about the Canadian convoy during COVID and what happened to those truckers up there that tried to push down against their own mandates. It was equally disturbing in a country that, you know, we have it in our heads that sort of, you know, Canada is like this free country. In a lot of ways, it's legal system, it's police powers. It's a very frightening scenario.
0: And that's a forthcoming, to be clear, short documentary from the Wall Street Journal, not an interpretive dance, I think, about the truckers in Canada, from Kim Strassel, our guest here on the Guy Benson Show on this Thursday. Kim, appreciate it very much. Thanks for dropping by.
1: Thank you.
0: We'll be right back.
2: You've been told a lot of liberal lies when it comes to the flock surveillance system. We'll give you some truth. 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
2: Come on down to Sunset Key in Auburn and Sunset Ford and Chevrolet in Sumner. You just get more at Sunset. And people do like that.

0: talking about the issues you care about. Guy Benson.
1: In our first hour today, our good friend and colleague Shannon Bream dropped by, chief legal correspondent here at Fox News, and of course, anchor of Fox News Sunday. We talked about what we learned at SCOTUS today with some cases decided, but what cases are still hanging out there? A lot of them and some big ones. That was the focus of our conversation. Here's part of that discussion with Shannon earlier. When you look at some of these cases that we're still waiting on, I know there were a couple announced today, not any of the big giant ones. Anything worth noting of decisions, rulings that were issued earlier?
2: A pretty narrow, wonky stuff today that was not on our watch list. I mean, we've got eight that, you know, our extraordinary Supreme Court producer, Bill Mears, and I have whittled down this list, but there are about 20 left. So the next round of opinions are scheduled to come next Thursday, but you know this is the time of year when they start adding days to the list, sometimes with maybe 24 hours notice, and so we're in by.
1: All right, so sort of non-major cases, if you will. Of course, they're major to the people involved, and you know these precedents always matter. But in terms of these key, heavily watched cases right in your wheelhouse, you said, just if I understood that answer correctly, there are 20 cases yet to be announced, their outcomes, eight of which you have flagged as major. Is that right?
2: That's correct. That's our list. Atop the list, I would say birthright citizenship. I mean, it's the big case. It's the one that actually got, for the first time, a sitting president to come and join in a courtroom and sit there and listen to the justices and the attorneys for these arguments. That's going to be at the top of our list for sure.
1: And the President Trump, I think, weighed in on it again on social media just this week. So, you know, he's watching that one closely. What are some of the other big ones to keep an eye on over the course of, let's say, June playing out? It's usually this month, right?
2: Yeah, and we have a couple that will potentially impact elections going forward, because we've got a case out of Mississippi that deals with how many days after Election Day can you count mail-in ballots? And as we're watching California, which is completely unrelated, at least as a legal matter, but not tied to this particular case, it just begs all of those questions about how you do set the standards for when these things have to be in. And so that's a huge one we're watching. There's also another one that has to deal with party expenditures. Again, that one gets a little bit wonky, but about how parties can coordinate the money they spend with particular candidates. But both of those are big to watch for elections moving forward. We also have some cultural things. We've got a couple of states that have banned athletes who are born biologically male, trans athletes who then want to compete in female sports. I mean, that's another big one out of West Virginia and Idaho, those companion cases too.
1: Okay, so we will stay tuned. We will stand by. We will have you back, hopefully, when some of the big ones do get announced. There was something of like a mini seismic tremor in the legal world. I saw some conservative sort of legal wonks getting excited about this. The U.S. Justice Department under the Trump administration, just earlier this week on Tuesday, has accused the Equal Employment Opportunity Commission of violating federal civil rights laws by issuing guidelines that effectively pressured employers to make race-based considerations in hiring and promotions. So this is now a new doctrine on disparate impact, is the term, that the Trump administration is now embracing. Why is this significant? What would this change entail? And I assume this will be fought by someone. Where will this type of thing be resolved ultimately?
2: Yeah, I think you're right. It will immediately have pushback and critics. Now, this is what I used to do many, many moons ago when I was in the practice of law. I did labor and employment law. And this whole idea of disparate impact is that you don't have to show there was any evidence of intentional discrimination, just that somehow you detect that there's something that looks like, stats-wise, that it is benefiting or harming one particular protected class in one way or another. And it sounds like what the administration's trying to do is to say, okay, it can't be just disparate impact, that things trickle out in a way and show up in the numbers that you think are discriminatory. You have to show evidence of discrimination, that people are actually making decisions. We're not going to hire people from X race category, or we're not going to hire women, or whatever it is.
1: 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Bonus Benson on the weekends, of course. When we come back, the home stretch, a few sports topics that we must get to, including one that you may not have heard about. It's coming up.
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0: LA, seen around the world. There, I saw a clip on Instagram of all the different play-by-play calls from all around the world of that basket. Just the broadcasters screaming at the top of their lungs in shock and disbelief. In Spanish, in Italian, in German, in Turkish. Of course, the call that we played was ABC and Mike Breen. Great call. And, I mean, New York erupted. And I've got the big weekend show this weekend on Fox News Channel. Going to go grab some dinner after the show on Saturday and definitely watch the end of the Knicks game. Because they might do it. Game 5 back in San Antonio. So just a wild comeback. And then that very touching moment that I think says something about Brunson's character and priorities. And I think Knicks fans and just Americans should be proud of that. And with that, I will step aside, head off, and start getting ready for Gutfeld tonight in the 10 p.m. Eastern hour on the Fox News Channel. See you there on the tube, back here on the radio tomorrow, 3 p.m. Eastern. We'll talk to you then.
1: Brown ovviamente cerca di liberarsi, Jalen Brunson che riceve, ne ha subito due, prende la tripla, finisce sul ferro, incredibile, tocca il rimbalzo da parte di Anunoby perché c'era Wemby a 9 metri, OG Anunoby.
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8: He calls it a great settlement in the war with Iran. I'm Lisa Lacera, Fox News. President Trump says a peace deal is on the table.
9: The president says the U.S. and Iran have agreed on a memorandum of understanding, and it means Iran will never be able to get a nuclear weapon. He told reporters at the White House,
10: it should be done pretty quickly. They want it every bit as much as everybody else wants it.
9: The president said the agreement may be signed as soon as this weekend.
10: The whole Middle East is happy, and along beyond the Middle East, the strait will open as soon as we have it signed.
9: The president had been threatening another round of strikes against Iran in retaliation for the downing of an American military helicopter earlier this week, but those strikes have been put on hold.
8: Fox's Jill Nato in Washington. Meanwhile, the spokesperson for Iran's foreign ministry says Iran has not reached a final decision on an agreement. The president confirming Housing Finance Director Bill Pulte will continue as acting director of national intelligence while announcing a new nominee to the post.
10: He's running it for a short while we get a very talented person, Jay Clayton, in. As you know, Jay Clayton's an incredible talent, head of Sullivan and Cromwell. He was head of the SEC.
8: This coming coming as Democrats and some Republicans had voiced concerns over Pulte's lack of intelligence experience and voted against the extension of the Foreign Intelligence Surveillance Bill in protest of the choice in the House today. The Department of the Interior investigating after the grass on the National Mall was defaced.
11: We don't know of any arrests, but they are saying this is an act of vandalism, and it appears to be 8647. 86, the restaurant's slang term to cut something, kill something off an order, and obviously 47th has usually been indicative of President Trump being the 47th president.
8: Fox's Mark Meredith. Wall Street stocks rallied to their best day in 2 months after President Trump called off the other round of strikes against Iran. The Dow gained 929. The Nasdaq added 640. 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
18: 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We got a ton to get to this hour. It almost seems unfair to only do it in 1 hour. No, you're not going to jump in and say anything?
19: I'm trying to process what you just said.
18: It's like encouraging. Like maybe we should go longer this hour. We'll talk with a business owner who is technically laying people off, but not really. Actually expanding in the state of Washington at a time when few are. Why are they doing that? We'll get into that this hour. But first, not such great news ahead of the World Cup here in Seattle. That's What's Trending, brought to you by the Sunset Auto Family.
6: What's trending in Seattle?
18: So, bad news. And I don't want to be the one who says, I told you so. But I did tell you things are not going to go well for Seattle in the world of the World Cup. We've got some other cities that are doing really well, particularly in Mexico. They're expected to do fairly well. Other parts of the United States hosting World Cup matches, they're going to do well. We had our opening match today, or one of the opening matches today, Mexico taking on South Africa. Mexico is not a great team. South Africa is a horrible team. And there were three red cards. So that was fun. Mexico did win 2-0. But here in Seattle, they told us at the city and state level to list your spare room on Airbnb, because dear God, there's going to be this influx of interest for people coming to the area, watching the World Cup matches. They told you that this would essentially become a money printer, and that your two bedroom in Columbia City was about to pay your mortgage for a year just because of the U.S. men's national team alone, let alone all the other teams playing here. Iran, yeah, people are rushing to go see them. Belgium, I actually do want to see them. But we have the data. The short-term rental demand in Seattle is actually down 2% year over year. The only exception is for Monday, when we have the U.S. men's national team playing against Australia. That's the only exception, is that game. For the biggest sporting event on earth, in a city that's been bragging about the World Cup coming here for 2 years, the number went in the wrong direction as far as short-term rentals on sites like Airbnb or Vrbo. This is a report that came out from a company called AirDNA, which tracks the actual bookings on Vrbo and Airbnb, not projections, but the actual bookings. And the problem is that there was a whole lot of hype for this. And I was part of the hype too, or at least I wanted it to be as hyped up as people were talking about. But on nearly every World Cup match date, Seattle is renting fewer rooms than it did last summer when we didn't have a tournament at all. The total bookings citywide are off 4.4% for the time period of the matches. Now, that could change. That could change as the tournament moves forward, right? And I hope it does change, sincerely. I do want this to be huge here because it's good for all of us economically. But when you look at the other host cities, they're up a combined 16%. So the World Cup is lifting the rentals everywhere except for Seattle. And the ones that are doing the best, like I said, they're in Mexico. Part of that is because a night in Mexico in any of these host cities runs a fraction of what Seattle is charging. And fans did the math and they were like, yeah, the math tells us to go south. We'll go to Mexico. Now, the single exception is the June 19th game. And I think I said Monday. It's June 19th. It's U.S. versus Australia. AirDNA has it at 71% occupancy, which is one of the fastest filling group stages or group stage games in the tournament. But still, 71%. That's good for a major world event, especially when you have the U.S. men's national team coming, meaning you're not traveling from Australia to Seattle. You're not coming from, you know, England or Germany or the Netherlands to Seattle. You're coming from Portland. You're coming from Phoenix or Dallas to Seattle. And we're only at 71% occupancy. King 5 reported that bookings tied to that match are up about 23-ish% year over year. So one game, people are coming here. Awesome. But for the five other matches that we're hosting, the rentals are running behind. And cities that are beating us, Kansas City, Dallas, Miami, their stronger short-term rental demand is pretty apparent according to this report. And again, it's just, it's kind of sad. And they spoke to, over at King 5, they spoke to some locals who did some renovation work on their home in Columbia City. And they said, oh, you know, we bought some stuff. We cleaned up the place. We got it all ready, raring to go for the, and they're like, yeah, we're still waiting for people to book. And we're still waiting for people to book. What about the hotels? Pretty much the same story, only I suppose a little bit sharper. Como went and got some hotel numbers. And they're brutal. So, you know, we have the Silver Cloud Hotel right outside of the stadium.
13: Yeah.
18: Right there. And so prime location, you would expect that people who are looking for a hotel, who are coming from out of town, probably going to look at that hotel probably first. The manager there said they haven't sold out a single one of the six matches. This is within 10 feet of the stadium. Like, we're talking right across the street. And they haven't sold out one night.
17: That's bad. That's bad.
18: They say Belgium versus Egypt, which is the opening matchup, 62%. For the good one, USA versus Australia, 89%. You couldn't even sell out that day? That
13: night?
18: But
13: they're close.
18: Oh, my God. Bosnia versus Qatar at 56%. Who's going to that one? Egypt, do they even have planes from Bosnia? Do they have planes?
13: Like
18: an airport?
13: I'm sure.
18: Do they? Okay.
13: Sarajevo.
18: They don't even have electricity, I thought. In some movies. Egypt versus Iran, 75%. I'm okay if that one's low. I don't know if I want the fans here from Iran right now. The round of 32 matches, 27%, but we don't know who's going to be. So again, some of this will change over the next few weeks, but not good that you have a hotel that's directly next to the stadium, not even sold out. I mean, we already know how bad this is because I've been pre-booked next week already on like five different shows to talk about how awful the situation is. Como went and spoke to the general manager at the Fairmont Olympic Hotel, who says business has ticked up over the last few days, at least. So maybe things are going in the right direction.
20: It's a great time to be in Seattle, to be a part of this great celebration.
18: I already no longer trust anything he's about to say. He sounds like a hype man. He sounds like he's doing PR. And I get why he is, right? I'm not giving him a hard time, but I don't know.
21: Felt very contrived.
18: Yeah.
20: Initially, it was slow. And it is still slow. But what has happened in the last few days, that the pickup, what we have seen is amazing. And it's mostly coming from fans and some.
18: Well, yeah, I'm assuming it's coming from fans and not detractors. Like, I'm coming to Seattle because I hate the World Cup. But in the same breath, he said it's slow, but it's picked up. That it's still slow, though. Picked up being slow, still slow.
20: International guests as well. Our restaurants are getting a lot of reservations as well for the game days. And of course, heading to the weekend, especially the buildup around the first game, which is super exciting.
18: What's a little alarming about this is that we're now in the stretch of really great weather. We'll probably have 1 week of crummy weather still to come before July 4th, because summer really starts after July 4th. Usually it literally starts July 5th because everyone has July 4th off and we have to just have a downer of a day of overcast weather. We got great weather and a world event and things are slower than they've been in the last year. Explain that to me. I can't even explain why that might be. It cannot just be about the prices, because the prices, while yes, they're going to be more expensive here than say Kansas City or Guadalajara, it's not going to be that dramatically different. That I'm assuming Miami's more expensive for hotels and whatnot and restaurants than Seattle.
21: Especially with it being a global event, you'd think there'd be more than enough people who can pay that.
18: Yeah,
21: to,
18: I just
21: to fill up a hotel.
18: Something else is up on this. And I'm willing to bet a lot of this is going to be American fans not wanting to travel. American fans not being all that interested in the World Cup. Because we are not a soccer country. Soccer, especially for youth sports, has gained dramatically in popularity. But turns out $5 a week allowance isn't going to be enough to get you into any of these matches or in these hotels. And so once they get older, maybe we'll have another World Cup here. But my guess is that there are a lot of American fans who just don't care. I'm talking to some people at the sports station in our building. They could care less. I'm screaming at the editor for SeattleSports.com, like, come in, there's another red card. And he comes in, he goes, Mr. Debbie Downer over there, man, you know, this is not a good World Cup start for people like me. I'm like, why? It's red cards. You should like that. That makes it more exciting for you.
21: Full there's contact not
18: flopping.
21: Soccer.
18: Yeah, there was very little flopping. And this is against Mexico. Like, there were no significant flops there. And there's just no excitement. And it's like, you like sports, though. He goes, yeah, I don't see soccer as a sport. That's what a lot of sports fans think. And so I imagine people are just not going to get all that excited. So that's number one. Number two, let's not pretend that Seattle has some sort of great branding right now. They haven't had great branding since I started doing Tucker Carlson Tonight, talking about Chop Chaz. At that point, I can probably be pinpointed as the reason why the brand of Seattle has started to take a significant dive. I would argue that right now we got a mayor who's probably helping those brand points to continue to diminish. It's probably her. Let's not blame me completely. And ironically, I'm the one who actually likes soccer. I was watching the game in my office today.
21: Could it have anything to do with the fact that maybe Seattle's just further away from?
18: I think when it comes to international travel, I do think that that's a big reason. Again, you can get some direct flights, but we don't have a ton of direct flights to Europe. We have to the hubs, right? You can get it, I think, to Berlin. I think you get them to London, I know.
21: London,
18: Amsterdam, maybe. Like,
21: Rome.
18: There's some direct, but there's not a ton of direct. And again, if you're coming into this country and let's say you've not visited the United States, Seattle on the list of the cities, probably low with Kansas City. Kansas City prices are up mostly because they just don't have a ton of supply for the demand that they have. But if you're coming in, I imagine you're going into New York, you're going into Miami, you're going to head over into maybe Canada, Toronto, but probably into Mexico. I don't know if you want to make that long flight, direct or indirect, to Seattle, especially given the costs associated with it. It just seems like it's wiser to go in, especially, again, if you've never been to the United States. You've heard a lot about Miami and New York. You've seen it in movies and TV. You know that it's much more than just a destination for a soccer match. You can come here, but what else are you doing here? Because you're not, unless you're coming here several days early, you're probably not doing any hiking, right? You're not going and enjoying our nature. You'd be staying in downtown Seattle. There's not that much to do in Seattle as a tourist.
21: Well, certainly not, like, if you're not from here, like, not stuff that you would even know about.
18: Really. But that's what I'm saying, just from a tourist perspective. When I moved to Seattle 16 years ago, whenever I did, you know, the parents at the time, oh, let's come up. What should we do? I'm like, I don't know. Well, you spend 20 minutes, I guess, on the Space Needle. We can drive across the 520 bridge. Seriously, what would you tell someone, or what would you think from a perspective of a tourist you would come here and want to do? If you only had like 2 or 3 days here, as an international tourist, we should say.
21: Yeah, I mean, I'm trying to think of stuff I did with my fiance because she's not originally from here.
18: You go to Pike Place Market.
21: Yeah, we did that once. We went to the Space Needle.
18: Okay,
21: you get like a dinner at a nice restaurant on the water. It's kind of
18: sure.
21: Fun. Yeah,
18: maybe you see the troll, but all that stuff is done in a day. Maybe. I don't even know if I could realistically fill a day. You'd have to do the whole. Oh no, spend a few hours at Pike Place Market. A few hours. I'm good for 30 minutes, maybe.
21: You could maybe go for like one of those little like cruises on Elliott Bay or something.
18: But would you do, I don't think they would do that as a tourist. And yet, New York, what would you do?
21: Well, there's the Empire State Building. There's obviously lots of food. You know, it's
18: tons of food.
21: International city.
18: Broadway show.
21: Yeah.
18: Maybe a few Broadway shows. Like there's actual things to
21: Times
18: do
21: Square.
18: There. Times Square. There's this excitement around New York that I don't think exists for Seattle. And by the way, I think Seattle's a better city than New York as far as quality of life, but it's the reality. So just not good news here. And I wish it were different. Seriously, not just as a fan, but as someone who lives here, who wants the economy to thrive, as someone who, you know, would prefer just some vibrancy and some fun stuff happening that doesn't involve me reporting on some hobo who just like stabs someone over a fentanyl pipe. I want it to do well. And because, you know, Casey Keller's on the show tomorrow. And people are already going to be all upset that I'm going to talk soccer with Casey. And I mean, I'm going to talk soccer. Or I'll let him talk.
21: They're gonna be like, they're gonna like do a double take. What station is this?
18: Like, what are we doing? I said, did I put on?
21: Did you touch my presets?
18: Did you do that again? It's like, no, we're having someone on talk about the biggest event, and he's a hometown guy. He's from Olympia, lives in Mercer Island. He's a U.S. men's national team player who actually played. He has more caps as a goalkeeper than any U.S. team member in the history of the World Cup. Like that's kind of a big deal. And you know what he never got to do? Play locally for the U.S. men's national team because we didn't have a World Cup here when he was on the team. And I think that that's kind of cool to be able to play in front of a home field advantage, or I don't know how to frame it in the case of a World Cup. It's not like you're playing in your home city. We have one player on the team.
21: That's from here, you mean?
18: Who's on the Sounders.
21: Yeah, is it Roland?
18: Mm-hmm.
21: Yeah.
18: He's getting brutalized. So we'll talk a little bit about this tomorrow, but you know how sometimes you know that not every player is going to see a second on the pitch.
21: Oh, sure. Yeah.
18: You go into that knowing. And so you've got this squad and you have people who you're choosing knowing that they're not going to play. Sure, you look at the worst case scenario if, you know, two people end up getting injured and someone will get injured on every single team during this. Someone will get hurt. Can this person slot in or make something a little bit easier when you have to slot someone else in? But then you kind of get the cheerleader, the one player or two players who just everyone likes. They root for everyone. You want them on your team.
21: He's like the walk-on on a college basketball team.
18: Yes, it's Rudy, right? And that's how Christian Roldan has been. I don't know if that's fair of Christian. I like Christian. I've interviewed him a number of times. He's a really good guy. He's very talented. He's not the... It doesn't do that. Let's find out what else is trending.
0: What's trending? Safety first.
18: Okay. 19 cameras that find missing kids and catch murder suspects and recover stolen vehicles just got turned off in the city of Edmonds. The people cheering the loudest are the ones who are pretending that this is some sort of victory when it is not. Mayor Mike Rosen pulled the plug on Tuesday on the contract with Flock Safety. This is the automated license plate reader that you put into it some details like find a missing vehicle with the license plate, blah, blah, blah, blah, blah, because there is a driver who's accused of abducting a child. And the cameras automatically track every car license plate that goes by the intersection which you set up the cameras. And if they find the car that they're looking for, they ping law enforcement in real time and say, hey, the car is going westbound on First Street, whatever it happens to be. But we have cities like Edmonds and Montlake Terrace and Linwood that have decided to dump these programs or this system, these cameras, because of fear that the federal government is somehow going to use them for ICE purposes or for tracking women getting abortions. That is not happening. And it can't happen unless you, as the city, tell Flock that you want to participate and do this. The federal government, whether it's ICE or any other law enforcement agency, they're not going in and just taking data with or without a warrant. Let's say we live in a world in which ICE wanted access to the Flock camera in Edmonds. They would have to serve a warrant on the city of Edmonds, and the city of Edmonds would then have to turn on the data point to get that to them. That's how this would work. Flock doesn't do any of that. Doesn't do any of that. But you've got just really bad faith people, including their police chief. Didn't the police chief support this? Turning it off? Yeah. Here's the police chief.
0: Since the installation of the Flock program, there have been some changes in legislation. Mm-hmm. And that's just led us to believe that with those changes comes a lot of liability, and due to our staffing, due to some of the requirements of record retention related to some of the requirements related to public disclosure, liability exposure, we're recommending that you approve authorization for the mayor to terminate this.
18: Here's Chris Eck, a council member who pretends that this is a civil rights issue.
1: So not only is keeping the technology a liability, my greatest concern is that it's been demonstrated locally and throughout the country that the technology is indeed being used by our federal government for nefarious purposes.
18: This is not true. And if she dares to mention that UW study, which, by the way, had to be corrected because Flock had pointed out after they released the information telling you that the federal government was gaining all access, they're like made significant errors and had to fix that.
1: With no recognition of the civil rights of people in our community, while it was presented to us to only specifically identify individuals who've been alleged to commit crimes, the technology is being used more widely to track vehicles and individuals who have not been alleged to have committed crimes.
18: To the extent that that's happening, it's because you told it to do that. The it's not the council specifically. The police department would have had to say that. So if you didn't want, and I don't know obviously what she's specifically talking about, but if you didn't want that to happen, you know what you would do? Not do it. You know how you can do that? By telling the police department, don't do it. That's how this works.
1: And we know that this would get worse based on new information we are hearing from the federal government.
18: No.
1: This is completely unacceptable, and our city cannot be a party to these actions and plans.
18: At the end of the day, I could care less whether or not you use this kind of software. I really don't care. To me, it seems like a no-brainer to use it, but if you, I'm fine having this debate. Just make sure you're not lying or severely and aggressively misinformed when you're making your decisions. She is aggressively misinformed, or she's aggressively misinforming you. It might actually be that. But just relax on this. Oh, the ICE is being... Shut up. No, it's not. No, it's not. I wish it were. I'd be a bigger fan. But that's not what it's being used for. 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But is it a real layoff? We'll get into those details when we return. 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By the way, every Thursday we post a local video. They're all local. Jackson, all my videos are local. You know why?
21: Why?
18: That's a stupid question, because I'm local. 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
18: Welcome back to the Jason Rantz Show. We got this story yesterday that I'm sure freaked a whole lot of people out. When you get a WARN notice from the state that 263 workers are losing their jobs, that's a big deal. And it was a big deal for Lavish Roots. It's a Burien-based catering company. Except they didn't actually let go of 263 workers. Although maybe technically they did for a very short amount of time. It had everything to do with some back-end work to ensure that they don't actually lose their jobs. It's very confusing. So I thought we would talk to the person in charge. Carly Duke is the president of Lavish Roots, and she joins me now. Welcome to the show.
5: Oh, thank you. Thank you for having me.
18: They were laid off, but not really. Take us through exactly what happened.
5: Yeah, it's definitely an intricate story. So thanks for reaching out to us. Obviously, when that WARN notice came out, it was a little bit surprising to see it become such a big thing. I think because we're so in tune with what is actually happening that we, you know, the outside world doesn't know. So happy to be able to tell. So with this large tech client, we have been working with them for over 10 years. This is actually going to be the 10th, almost 11th year now working with them. And scaled with them from one cafe to 22 locations in the Seattle area. So basically seeing a lot of the growth with them and other tech clients and the ups and downs and all arounds and all that stuff. And just over the last couple of years, they've been kind of really trying to optimize their services. And, you know, they're one of the only places that still offers free dining. Not the only, there's few though. And it's like the full meal deal that we've been executing with our staff there. So, you know, we've been working with them for a long time and they've been trying to optimize how it's going. And ultimately, after, you know, some changes in leadership and all those types of things, they decided that they wanted to bid the entire culinary services. So with that, we were given the opportunity to bid, and they're going through essentially a transformation. And essentially, the transformation required one global vendor to be able to take on all this work. And obviously, as a small woman-owned business here in Burien, that's not in our scope to be able to take on that successfully. So,
18: is that something that a local vendor could realistically be able to do, unless that local vendor was like a global company that just happened to be headquartered here?
5: Right. Exactly. Yeah. And I think like the level of service and everything needs to be equal throughout. And, you know, while we did make an aggressive approach to grow, that just goes way beyond what we can even do, nor that we want to do, right? So we were already, there's not a lot of local catering companies in general that are like our size that could handle the work we were doing. We were kind of doing work that was more big business, like other big, you know, public or large international companies would be doing. So we just partnered with this company very closely for a long time, grew with them, downsized with them, upsized with them. So, you know, and although it's unfortunate circumstances that this kind of time is coming to an end, we knew eventually it would come to an end. It's a good 10-year run. The partner that's coming in is going to do kind of a seamless transition. And these employees that work for us are going to be able to leave work for Lavish Roots on Friday and come to work for the other vendor on Monday. So we're
18: with
5: the partner.
18: Explain that piece just a little bit so people at home can understand. Because obviously, if you're losing a massive client, it's not, I think, to the average person immediately obvious that you just be able to transfer every single one of those employees to a different contractor. So how is that working?
5: Well, I mean, these people were all hired to be able to support this individual client, and they're all specialized to that client. So it makes the most sense for the incoming vendor, for the employees that we hire, and for the client to just basically hire all those people that are already trained, and it's going to have a seamless transition. That doesn't have anything to do with our other business, though. So I think that's where the confusion lies, is that that client isn't all of our business. While they are a large client, probably the largest client we'll ever have, you know, that was just a unique opportunity. You know, that's not all of our business. So that was the unfortunate part about, you know, having it say that we were closed. And, you know, the WARN notices I saw you mention in your article, like, it doesn't necessarily have a box to check for the way this kind of transition is going. And, you know, so it is a little bit different.
18: And the article, by the way, is available at seattlered.com. You built, obviously, this big chunk of your business around this one massive client. And you don't talk about any of your clients. For people at home, we're talking about Meta. That's not coming from them. That's just coming from some of the addresses that were listed from the state perspective. But there, I imagine a lot of small businesses in this region are in a similar boat, maybe not with catering, but in a general sense of living and dying on a contract with, you know, one or two, maybe three tech giants. What's your advice to businesses that might find themselves in that kind of position?
5: My advice today or my advice 10 years ago? I don't know.
18: Both. If you could do some of this all over again, what would you do? And what have you learned from it?
5: I think that I've learned a ton. I have learned, my partners and I, our team, we've learned so much. It's crazy. I think what I would give advice to people in now, knowing, and what I wish that I would have done sooner, is take all the chances. I have no regrets on how we grew our business with this partner. It was life-changing for a lot of people that worked for us, for our company, for our growth. But like, take more aggressive risks when you have opportunities, and don't be afraid. And I think that it's like, knowing that, like, yeah, when a big client moves on to something else because they've outscaled you, that's like a compliment to what you built with them. So I just think that, you know, taking more, getting out of our own way, I think, a little bit, you know, maybe like getting into other business divisions earlier would have been more exciting. But we're doing that now that we have the headspace, because we've been so busy running after like a running train, and by choice, you know, it was a great ride, that, you know, we kind of had to put a lot of other things on pause that we're now actively pursuing. So it's a really great opportunity for us. It is sad to be able to, you know, I'm happy all of our employees are going to have jobs, and they're going to be able to, you know, pass on what we have already been building together. But, you know, we did hire these people. We know these people by name, and it is sad, but there's a lot of new growth and opportunity, and, you know, we're still hiring. So, you know, we're growing, we're actively growing our other aspects of our business, and we have current other contracts, and, you know, business is still flowing here in Burien. Burien was only named because there's a few operational roles that are directly tied to that contract that are no longer applicable.
18: Well, just then, my last question is on that. You're staying in Burien. That's where your headquarters are. You've announced retail cafes, senior services. I think I saw something about a Pike Place deli. So you're doubling down on the state. When there are a lot of stories that we are publishing every single week about companies heading for the exits because of a variety of different things, the income tax, the B&O hikes, regulatory loads in a general sense. So take us through, why are you expanding at this time? But we'll have a positive story on the business front for once.
5: I mean, people always have to eat, you know, so, you know, I think that expanding and diversifying and like catering, not every tech office or not every corporate office is going to want catering all the time, right? When budgets get cut, those are the things that get cut first. So that's why we're expanding, is to deepen what our divisions and our divisional lines are. You know, we haven't done a lot of retail catering and stuff like that in the past, or senior living services or anything like that. But those are like areas and people that we can impact right now, and we can grow those lines so that as things ebb and flow, everything comes out in the balance. So, I mean, like a deli in Pike Place, you know, that we're partners with Friends of Carmella, and, you know, we're exploring a restaurant space right now with a venue space attached to it. And these retail services and senior services, we're able to just be able to feed, you know, more people. And I think just in regards to the area, like, we're from here, we grew up here, these are where our roots are, like, we love this area. And yeah, it is challenging. But, you know, I mean, that's no reason for me to quit and us to quit, because you just have to be adaptable and flexible, and also like just ruthless about what risks you're willing to take and how much you're going to believe in yourself to make success. I mean, just like die trying, you know?
18: Well, don't die while you're trying to do this. Let's you know, stay alive.
5: No, we're not going to die.
18: There you go. I mean,
5: we gotta get under control here.
18: Yeah. Well, so just then, based on that last point, are there things the state should be doing a little bit differently as far as some of the regulations and the taxes that could make life just a little bit less stressful for you while still, you know, being fair to everyone, including taxpayers? Because I can't imagine in this environment that has been easy, because it's not easy in, you know, a less regulated environment to succeed as a business, particularly in your industry.
5: Yeah, that's a loaded question. I don't know if I have a perfect answer for that. I think it's just like one size doesn't fit all, you know, like what works for some businesses doesn't work for others. And I definitely think that with a lot of different regulations changing statewide and nationwide, it is a harder pinch for small businesses. And I think that, you know, the best thing that the state can do is the residents that are here need to support the small businesses. I mean, I don't know. I don't really have any specific requests or things that I think Washington State could do, but I mean, the small businesses are what drive these communities and they're struggling. So for the people to go out and support them and, you know, I don't know, you know, there's always a new requirement. There's always, you know, taxes and all that stuff too, right? But it's like all these different things that are being like implemented and, you know, like the Washington Paid Family and stuff like that, that's all really great. But I think that maybe like on the educational piece and stuff like that for companies, you know, we are very familiar with all those kind of things and how to manage all that. But a lot of people just become fatigued with all the change and they just can't do it. So I don't know, maybe just some more resources and obviously stuff like that. But, you know, I just don't know if there's ever going to be a one-size-fits-all solution. But I try to stay in my own lane.
18: Well, we like the idea of supporting local businesses. So if anyone's out there looking for catering, it's lavishroots.com. We've been talking with the president of Lavish Roots, Carly Duke. It's based out of Burien. Carly, thank you so much for stopping by. I really appreciate it.
5: Yeah, thank you so much. Have a great day.
18: You as well. You're listening to The Jason Rantz Show. We're back with more after this right here on Seattle Red, online at seattlered.com.
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18: Welcome back to the Jason Rant Show. Thank you so much for tuning in. I really do appreciate it. The controversies and storylines around Carmelo Anthony out of Texas are just getting absolutely insane. But let me start with a number. $634,000. It's the amount of dollars that was raised by the family. And I suppose that's what a murder is worth on the internet if you spin the story in the right way. Carmelo Anthony is going to prison for 35 years, possibly will be released on half of that, although it is Texas. I'm not entirely sure that they would accept something like that. But he was convicted on Tuesday by a Texas jury for murdering a 17-year-old kid named Austin Metcalf, stabbing him in the chest at a high school track meet in Frisco. And this family, the Metcalfs, they are forever changed. Austin will never get to live a life to its fullest because of one murderer. The family, or someone on behalf of the family at least, put up a fundraiser. And it was scrubbed clean off of Give, Send, Go. The fundraiser was posted on April 15th by the mother, according to Fox News, 2 weeks after her son put a knife through another kid's heart. The goal initially was $1.4 million they were trying to raise. They pulled in, you know, a little bit shy of $634,000 before that page disappeared. Now, the fund was, and this is a quote that Fox News in their story put up, was, quote, not solely dedicated to legal expenses. You see, it would also cover, and this is according to the Fox News report quoting this fundraiser, quote, the safe relocation of the Anthony family, plus, quote, basic living costs, transportation, counseling, and other security measures. Now, a lot of that on the surface wouldn't probably raise a lot of red flags to an individual who wanted to donate to, I think, the wrong side of all of this. But, you know, I guess we'll have a difference of opinion. But basic living costs, transportation, moving expenses, you know, to relocate this family for safety purposes. Okay, so let's say you Venmo in $50 or whatever it is because you believe that this was actually about justice. You were, as it turns out, buying someone a U-Haul and a new house to live in. Because while Fox couldn't confirm the destination, A man identifying himself as Anthony's father on Facebook says he's now living in New Orleans in a house. And it seems like the money was spent for purposes well beyond anything having to do with this kid's defense or any reasonable expenses associated with having to relocate because of safety concerns. They say that this is according to the Give, Send, Go statement. The money was, quote, dispersed over the past year for lawful purposes. But then it says the stated purpose is now complete, so the fundraiser is closed. So in other words, we got the money, we spent it, we wanted to link the receipts associated with it. It's just pretty disturbing. And we're getting kind of the sequel to that, I think, scandal. A new campaign has already popped up. This one was started by a Dallas activist who's been acting as the spokesperson for the family this whole time. The name is Dominique Alexander. And he framed this killing as a fight against white supremacy. So I guess that's the new revenue stream. The first revenue stream was taking people's money, pretending that your murderer's son was somehow the actual victim. And now that they can't say innocent until proven guilty, I guess you start some new avenue to raise money. Okay. And they're really leaning in this side, not just the family. I saw that the dad in all of this, he did, was it a podcast? It was some interview he was doing with Mimi Brown. I don't
21: like.

0: So he goes on the podcast, and first the family lied and said that the jury was an all-white jury that convicted their son, who happens to be black. That's not true. They were not an all-white jury. There wasn't a black person on the jury. That part's true. But they said it's an all-white jury. That's not true. But now they're saying they shouldn't have hired a white lawyer.
1: Is there anything that you both wish you could have done differently?
2: I wish I would have just been rebellious. I was told don't talk to this person. Don't talk to this person. I feel like it was just a setup. Now, say they told us, go get white attorneys. Every black person I went to, a white attorney. No white attorney, they set them up, pushed them. Hey, here you go. I mean, no objections. It was things smooth, so because as a father, of me being who I am, I got to make sure she's straight. This mama bear, I got to make sure she's straight mentally, because if she's not straight, my house ain't straight. I'm not straight.
0: Who knew that if you hold racist beliefs, you might make racist decisions? I like to say, you got to hire a white attorney. Why do you have to hire a white attorney? How about you just hire the best, most qualified attorney? Although I don't know if you got the most qualified attorney in the history of attorneys, would they have been able to get your son off the hook for a murder that was clear as day, according to all the witnesses?
3: Seemed pretty open and shut.
0: It really was. This was not even a question that any person had that was reasonable as to whether or not it happened and how it happened. The only question was, how much punishment do you want to dole out to this murderer given his age? And I can understand why there are a lot of people who look at a young person and say, even if what they did was egregious, do I want to put that person in jail for up to 99 years, which was technically what they could have done? I get where people are coming from on that, but there was no question that this was a murder. Rapper Willie D, who I know, Jackson, you're a big fan of.
3: Huge.
0: Just unbelievable talent right there. He blames the Carmelo Anthony conviction on racism.
4: The whole town wanted Carmelo Anthony to go down. The whole white town wanted Carmelo Anthony to go down.
0: Well, and the jury that was not all white, but I do believe that the town wanted Carmelo Anthony to go down because they have morals and don't like murderers. I do think that part's probably true.
3: Or the black witnesses that were called by the prosecution.
0: Now, you know, I don't see race, so I can't specify whether or not they were black.
4: Just like Attorney Dennis Sperling said in an earlier episode that aired here on Willie D Live today, is that these people all know each other. They go to church together. They hang out together. They attend the same universities.
0: They don't murder together.
4: Schools, they at the same cookouts. They oftentimes a family. They know each other, and they don't want to be the one to let the black guy off the hook for killing the white boy.
0: Well, at least he admits that there was a killing. I don't know how this translates into racism. I don't know anyone who wants to let a black boy get away with killing a white boy, and I don't know anyone who wants a white boy getting away with killing a black boy or an Asian boy or a Latino boy or someone whose race you don't even know or gender. Like, this is just so absurd. But again, there's a large number of people, or at least a loud group of people, who try to turn everything into some sort of race crime, some sort of white supremacist culture, blah, blah, blah, because they make money off of it. They get clicks off of it. You have a podcaster by the name of Larry Reed, also weirdly, Jackson's a huge fan of. I've not heard of this guy, but he's calling on black people to flee the United States, because if you can't murder white people here, soon they're going to say you can't murder Latinos and you can't murder Asians. And you can't murder each other?
3: I thought this was America.
0: Yeah, hello. What about our freedom to murder?
5: And I want you to begin to think about this America and the white people problem that we have.
0: Oh, it's a white people
5: problem. I'm going to make a statement.
0: A stupid statement.
5: We know that Martin Luther King, the beginning of his work, was all about integration.
0: Oh, dear God.
5: We do know that later on that did change. Integration has had great benefits. I think now, unless you must stay in America, unless you are supposed to be in the USA, otherwise, if you're black, integration has had great benefits. Uh-huh. I'm telling you, and I'm saying this as a collective, let's drain this place.
0: Oh, God. It's the Jason Rancho.

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4: Jason Rance here with Greg Nunn from Nunn Better Tax Resolution. Greg, there are a ton of national advertisers offering services very similar to what you do. So why shouldn't I go with one of them?
5: National firms are an interesting phenomena, if you will, because I hear from clients that tried them initially coming to us to get help, and they tell me these stories that are just really hard to believe, Jason. It's they'll call and the person that they're talking to is really a salesperson. They don't really know the tax resolution business at all. They're trying to make a sale. And so they overpromise and they'll hook them with a very low initial fee. Then when that case starts moving down the road, all of a sudden the person's getting a phone call. Oh, you need to pay us thousands of dollars to get this thing done. And they tell me sometimes it never gets done. They'll call, try to get an updated report. And every time they call, they're talking to some other different person in that organization.
4: So it's a tax resolution scheme without any of the resolution.
5: Part of it is. I really believe part of it is.
4: What are some of the red flags from some of the other companies?
5: I would say this, that when people call other firms, I don't think they get the full story. When I talk with a client that's looking or a prospective client that's looking for help, we spend a little bit of time over the phone so I can just get to know exactly what their situation is. And then I walk them through from start to end as to what they can anticipate. And with the national firms, I don't think they don't spend that kind of time with people educating them on what the process entails and just what the fee structures are like. It's a very unique niche that takes an immense amount of expertise to get things done for people.
4: If you're having trouble with the IRS, call Greg Nunn with Nunn Better Tax Resolution. 425-947-1967 or Google N-U-N-N. 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
6: He says there's a breakthrough. I'm Lisa LaSera, Fox News. President Trump says the U.S. and Iran have a memorandum of understanding that would end the fighting.
7: They will not only not have, they will not purchase, develop in any way, any shape, in any way, shape, or form, a nuclear weapon. They will not have a nuclear weapon.
6: The president told reporters in the Oval Office this afternoon Iran wants the deal as much as anyone else. This coming after the president threatened a third day of strikes against Iran, but canceled them once the breakthrough was announced. And the president has chosen a new nominee to be permanent director of national intelligence, but his controversial pick to take on the job temporarily is still expected to do some work.
8: Bill Pulte was the president's nominee to temporarily take over as DNI, but Democrats complained he was a Trump loyalist with no intel experience. Senator Mark Warner.
9: Bill Pulte is a national security threat.
8: Democrats had said they won't support the renewal of Section 702 of the Foreign Intelligence Surveillance Act unless Pulte's appointment was withdrawn. But now President Trump is nominating Jay Clayton, the U.S. attorney for the Southern District of New York, who Warner says he respects. But he can't understand the president's timing since FISA expires Friday.
6: Fox's Jill Nato in Washington. Senate Majority Leader John Thune says he thinks Clayton is a qualified professional. One suspect in custody, another at large after Toronto police officer shot and killed during an investigation related to a shooting at the U.S. consulate.
10: Constable Mark Pinzonato was part of a tactical team conducting a raid at a Toronto apartment building for an investigation into several shootings in the city, including shots fired at the U.S. consulate building in March. No one was injured in that incident. Police say there was an exchange of gunfire with someone inside the apartment building. A suspect was wounded with life-threatening injuries, and another suspect got away, identified as 19-year-old Zara Jabi.
6: Fox's Chris Foster. 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
6: What's trending in Pierce County?
4: Imagine for a moment a man sitting in the back of a room, not saying a word, literally not speaking at all, not even an errant cough, nothing. Just complete silence. Apparently, it's grounds to take away someone's badge if that man happens to be Keith Swank, sheriff of Pierce County. The people who can't beat him at the ballot box, they have now found a new way to at least try to remove him, which is, I guess, paperwork. He is now suffering a fresh batch of complaints with the Washington State Criminal Justice Training Commission, the WSCTJTC, also known as Wetsukujuja. I don't come up with this. That's what it's called.
17: It's not the best acronym.
4: I disagree. I think it rolls off the tongue. Now, of course, none of these complaints allege a crime, excessive force, anything against policy, even. Not one points to a single thing that Keith Swank did while wearing his uniform. They're going after his speech, or in some cases, lack of speech. There's a number of complaints filed. We've got them written up over at SeattleRed.com. I hope you'll check it out. But I thought we would go over some of them, not in great detail, but there's a Tacoma resident named Robert McFan. He filed 6 pages worth of complaints on June 7th, and his evidence of some sort of violation that needs to be reviewed is that Swank told people to show up to that Pierce County Charter Review Commission meeting and speak during the public comment period. I know.
17: So he's not a Mick fan of the sheriff?
4: Oh, my God. You know what's sad about that line? I saw you come up with it in real time. And then you leaned into the microphone, so I tried to speak up quickly because I don't know why, but there was an instinct that told me that was not going to land. Whatever joke you just came up. And I saw it in your eyes.
17: Like, yes.
4: It's like, oh, I got one. I'm going to get him this time. Yes, one might say he's not a McFan of, oh, dear God. Of course, we talked to him about this 2 days ago, 3 days ago, this idea that inviting people to a public meeting that they're invited to already and are allowed to show up and are encouraged to speak, him doing that is apparently going too far, claiming that this is actually what he wrote actually in this piece. He wrote that, quote, recent U.S. history demonstrates the risks of officials who encourage mass deportation disruption. He said something along those lines. The mass disruption being voters talking for 2 minutes at a microphone at a meeting in which they're supposed to be at and allowed to speak at. That's apparently a danger. The second complaint is from someone named Valerie Haynes. She's upset that Swank attended an Indivisible Tacoma event. And again, this is, let me quote her. He, quote, sat in the back and did not speak. But okay, so he sat in the back of an event he was allowed to go to and didn't say anything. You know what she called it? Passive harassment.
17: He was sitting there menacingly, though.
4: But passively menacingly. Passive harassment. He committed the offense of existing quietly in a public room in the back. Not, you know, oh my God. Like, this is seriously, this is what we're doing here? A woman named Kristen Gledhill also filed a complaint because he objected to a proposed amendment on language and pronouns at a public meeting. Oh my God. She said the testimony, quote, is enough to disqualify him from certification and get him removed from office because he's against an amendment. Okay. So it goes on and on. Again, you can read the complaints or details about the complaints over at SeattleRed.com. But the reason this should matter to you, regardless of whether or not you're in Pierce County and a fan or not a fan of Keith Swank, it doesn't matter. This is important to you if you're in Kitsap County or Spokane Valley. It doesn't matter. The mechanism that they're using here is an RCW 43-101-105. It's the decertification statute. And under the decertification law that Democrats passed, stripping an elected sheriff's certification effectively removes him from office. The voters elected this man. You might not like him. Okay, fine. I get it. I don't like certain people either. You don't have to like people. But you lost that election. And instead of recruiting someone better to take on Keith Swank, you are filing frivolous claims that should be seen as nothing more than a harassment campaign. This is a harassment campaign. That's it. This is what this is. And some of these people, at least one of them, isn't new. I recognize the name. I did a Google search and it turns out you had people who, some of these people have complained about the sheriff for months and months and months. This is harassment, but it's also the weaponization of the system. I don't know if the CJTC is going to do anything with this. My guess is they're going to realize they couldn't get away with punishing him over any of these complaints. But you do understand that the complaints that are leveled against him will be used during his, presuming he wants to run again, his reelection campaign. They're going to say, this is a sheriff who has 100 complaints leveled against him by the CJTC or to the CJTC. Hundreds of complaints. Now, it doesn't matter that none of them will be upheld and they'll all be tossed, but it takes a very long time to go through the process. And so it gives talking points to folks who hate him to use against him. And it's all contrived. And of course, the media will play along with this. You know which newspaper loathes Pierce County Sheriff Keith Swank?
17: Tacoma News Tribune?
4: Yup. Hate him. He could cough. And if he doesn't cover his mouth, they're like, oh, spreading germs. The unvaccinated Keith
17: Swank. Super spreader.
4: Super spreader event. That's all that they'll do. It is clear as day what they're trying to do here. It's very pathetic. Speaking of which, let's find out what else is trending.
6: What's trending? National.
4: I don't know why, but this morning when there was news about the hazardous materials incident over at the Pentagon, there was just something about the story that to me screamed false alarm. And I thought it was a false alarm for two main reasons. Number one, media went overdrive into it, like overdrive. But they didn't have anything other than there's a hazmat team there because there was maybe an alert in a hallway and they went on a lockdown. And it is serious. But nothing that they were doing at the time sounded as if it was anything out of the ordinary when you've got any kind of alert like they did. And of course, it's the Pentagon. You have to take it very seriously. And I don't fault them for taking it seriously. But it was the over-the-top reaction from the media, followed by very little details, including no leak from anyone saying, oh, no, this is serious. That just made me think that it was a false alarm. It was a false alarm. It turned out to be a false alarm. Now, should they have done anything different? No. Should the media have done a little bit
12: different? Probably. Maybe just a little bit. It's a story, no doubt. I don't know. Did you get the same vibe that I did when this all started to break? I just said to myself, this is the kind of story that if I were booked on Fox News, they would go wall to wall. I would get bumped and they get pissed off because an hour later, we'll find out that it was a false alarm and they didn't need to bump me. I don't know why I got those vibes, but that's what I got from the beginning. If it was serious, I feel like we would have learned rather quickly specific details here. And I was watching some coverage. This one was on Newsmax, actually. They were coming in and immediately like, this is very serious. I mean, the reality is this could be China. This could be Russia. They were just leaning into it's a foreign country that's responsible for this. And again, sure, 100%. But what are the chances of that? It's probably relatively slim that whatever the hazardous material is, and I haven't seen any report specifically as to what it was other than there were no hazardous materials. So I don't know what they thought it was, but it could have just been, you know what it was? I'm willing to bet. And this is why they pay me the big bucks. It was Kim. You know what Kim did?
17: What?
12: She brought fish for lunch to the office and she microwaved it.
17: Who microwaves fish?
12: Ugh. Kim.
17: Ugh.
12: Kim at Pentagon. That's who did it. She was the one responsible for all of this. Someone did that here. Years ago, someone on the floor we're currently at, which is the main news floor, someone, I don't know who, although I should have said Kim because there was a former person here named Kim. I don't think it was Kim. We'll say it was Peyton. Peyton put salmon, I think it was salmon, in the microwave. It was previously cooked, so he was just warming it. And I can't imagine he realized what it was going to do. But he made that mistake, and the entire floor smelled. You cannot get that scent out. You have to just air it out over the course of days.
17: It wouldn't even taste good at that point. It would be all dried out. And
12: well, I mean, I don't know if he like nuked the thing. He might have just gotten it a little bit warm. But yeah, you're right. Unless you, and I sincerely doubt he did this, like undercooked it so that you would account for what the microwave would do. I doubt that's what happened. But this building smelled of fish. Upstairs, downstairs, you could be outside and you would start to smell the fish scent upon going into the lobby.
17: Like when you're a salmon hatchery or something?
12: It was so bad. It lasted for so long. And I came really close to doing the same thing, but with shrimp. Shrimp, I think you should get a little bit of a pass on because that is common to microwave. Mm-hmm. Once it's cooked, you're just warming it up. But it did have a little bit of a scent. And I was at the microwave and I hit like 30 seconds. And 10 seconds in, I'm like, oh my God. And I stopped it. I immediately pulled it out. I was like, I can't do that. I'm going to be the person who's going to be blamed for this. And then I ate relatively cold, not completely cold, but not warm shrimp.
17: And then your cholesterol skyrocketed.
12: My cholesterol is fine, thank you very much. 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
16: What's trending? Starbucks.
12: Consider me suspicious that Starbucks' announcement that they're reopening the Pike Place Market store this week with a redesigned customer experience. I'm a little bit suspicious that this is going to do anything. They have exclusive drinks and a new reservation-style queue system that's intended to reduce the long wait times outside of this location, which is considered iconic because it's their first Starbucks location, which doesn't really mean anything, especially when we're talking about Starbucks. It's not like they do anything different at that Starbucks than they would otherwise do at a location that just opened today. It's the Topeka, Kansas Starbucks on some random street corner is the same as this one, except the location. It's going to reopen. It did reopen earlier today, I think noon or something. And they did do a redesign so that it at least looks a little bit more nostalgic instead of like a modern coffee shop. They did a media preview. King 5 was there because it's a slow news day. And Sandy Roberts, the Starbucks director of brand and cultural experiences, stopped by.
18: This was our moment here. to go back to Starbucks. And so it's about honoring all that has happened in this space and what this space has led to, from one over 40,000 stores.
12: I want to go away from Starbucks. I don't want to go to a Starbucks. The only Starbucks experience I've ever truly liked was the roastery. Like, that's a cool experience. It was really nice. I went to the one in Milan, which looked like the one here in Seattle, because again, it's all the same everywhere. But they do have you check in at the store. You get a return time if the line reaches capacity. So let's say they've already got a lot of people there. You check in on the app and it says, come back when we text you, which sounds like an awful experience. Wouldn't you just rather wait in line at that point? So you're going to walk away 10 minutes later. You're going to get another bing to go back. That just seems incredibly inconvenient to me. I don't like that at all. Because you know, the second that you get that text alert, you'll have already decided to do something else. And now you're going to have to say, do I really want to go back? I don't want to go back. And the amount of people who probably don't return after getting the bing probably makes the queue even longer than it was beforehand.
17: So wasteful.
12: It really is. They say right now, our customers spend 95% of their time standing in line outside. We're going to slow that down. Slow it down. Don't you want to speed it up? Why would you slow down the line experience? They said the store experience is intentionally designed to feel more analog and immersive, with baristas sharing the history behind drinks and coffee offerings. Yeah, that's what they need to do. That won't lead to any more complaints from the already pain in the ass baristas who are always complaining about having to do too much on orders. So now not only do you give them a complicated order, they've got to give you a history lesson on when the first Frappuccino was invented. Who cares? Does anyone even care about that? And why are you putting that on the baristas? Just put it on some placard somewhere. And so for the dorks who care about that stuff could at least read it themselves and go about their own pace. Here you go. Here's an Americano. Did you know the first Americano was served in 1987 by Giuseppe Starbucks? Like, okay.
17: Like, leave me alone.
12: It's like, I don't care. Just give me my cup of coffee. Now, in fairness, when people go to this particular Starbucks, this is specifically for tourists. Does anyone go to this Starbucks outside of a Seattle tourist who's walking by? I've walked by this Starbucks a number of times. You know what I've never done? Go inside. You know why? Because I'm not a tourist. I'm not an idiot. Especially given, now this is not the case anymore, but there was a Starbucks that was open across the street from Pike Place. Exact same offering. Everything is exactly the same except the location. But everything else is the same. Why would anyone go to this place? You don't, unless you're a tourist. And this is what we talked last hour. What will we do with tourists coming for the World Cup? Let's go to the first Starbucks. Be like, wow, what is this thing? I've never seen it before. You've never seen a Starbucks before? They have an updated menu, including some, although they don't tell us what it is, exclusive beverages alongside the Starbucks classics. Starbucks would do better if they just focused on the classic. You know what they're doing now? I almost got it because I was curious how bad it would taste. An horchata espresso. An iced horchata. Why would you want a flavor of horchata when you can just get an actual horchata? They can't serve rice milk with an espresso in it. So instead, they're giving you a weird syrup of rice milk. Doesn't that sound awful?
17: Sounds too sweet.
12: Well, horchata itself is not that sweet.
17: I feel like
12: it can be, I guess.
17: Yeah.
12: Maybe Starbucks version would be really sweet. The only flavored drink that makes sense to me and does, in fact, taste good, there are two. It's the peppermint mocha, because that's a classic flavor. They do that around the holidays. And the other one is gingerbread. I love gingerbread. Gingerbread latte is awesome. I probably wouldn't get them at Starbucks because of how much crap is in it. But the flavor profile, at least, is delightful.
17: And their light roast, you say, is at least
12: light roast is
17: adequate.
12: The least offensive
17: coffee
12: that they offer. I'm not saying it's good. I'm just saying it's the least offensive. What's the coffee that I drink every single morning?
17: Danger.
12: Danger coffee. What do I put in it?
17: Creatine.
12: Yeah. How many grams, though, for brain function?
17: Five. I don't know.
12: No, five is for muscle only.
17: Oh.
12: Double it.
17: Ten.
12: That's what I put in it. You know what it is? Delightful. It's delightful. I put in my little AeroPress and I go about my morning.
17: And it stirs better because it's in a warm liquid.
12: the creatine does. Yeah. Well, no, it's not that it stirs better. It is that is also true. But it's also better for, well, it's better for digestion.
17: Oh, okay.
12: There are some people, and I don't know if I'm one of these people, who are just really sensitive. Their tummies get a little upset if they drink it in cold water or cool water. So if you put it in hot water or warm water, it is easier on your digestive system. We'll test this tomorrow. I'll put some in. What do you drink? What do you just drink? Water?
17: Yeah.
12: Such a bore. This is just such your personality.
17: Maybe tea, but...
12: No, it's just stop. You're not that exciting because you drink, you know, green tea or something. You drink water. That's all you drink. I'll give you some creatine tomorrow, which will help with your mental slowness, and we'll see if it upsets your stomach. And I'll know if you're not at your desk.
17: I've used creatine before, and I've never encountered that, but...
12: In cool liquid? I mean, not everyone is sensitive to it. There are just some people are more sensitive to
17: it. I think I've put it in, like, protein shakes before, but...
12: Mm-hmm. Well, let me test it. Because the idea of it making your stomach upset and me being responsible is just... It's fun. What do you want? I find that amusing. Is that wrong? Push the button.
16: What's trending on the road?
12: There is a new Washington law that is trying to clearly define what an e-bike is and what an electric motorcycle is. It goes into effect as of either midnight tonight or maybe it was midnight yesterday. It's now, according to the law, class one, defined as having a motor that provides assistance only when the rider is pedaling and stops providing assistance when the bicycle reaches a speed of 20 miles per hour. So that's class one. And that's the traditional e-bike you might get from Lime Bike or Uber Bikes, whatever those things are around the city. Class two is defined as having a motor that might be used exclusively to propel the bicycle and stops providing assistance when the bicycle reaches a speed of 20. And then class three is defined as having a motor that provides assistance only when the rider is pedaling and that stops providing assistance when the bicycle reaches a speed of 28 miles per hour. Now, why does any of this matter? Sharon Shoemake, the state senator from Bellingham, Democrat, explained.
19: How easily do you think that is going to be enforced?
20: I have not heard of anyone who's gotten a ticket for riding a class three e-bike where only class twos are allowed. This is a new technology. We don't know what to do yet. So we kind of thought that these next steps should come from the cycling community.
19: And as of now, the law is not changing, saying that certain types of e-bikes, motos need a driver's license.
20: Absolutely not.
19: Should they be concerned that they're eventually going to be banned from having an e-moto?
12: I hope not.
20: Fit a lot of people's lives that maybe a car doesn't. And I hope we can figure out a solution that keeps everyone safe.
12: Okay. Speaking to Como, you know what I don't like?
17: What?
12: Bicyclists.
17: Neither do I.
12: They're the worst.
17: Does anybody who's not a biker themselves like bikers?
12: I suspect bicyclists don't like themselves.
17: Yeah, they probably hate each other too.
12: They hate each other. They hate themselves. There has to be a certain level of self-loathing in order to hop on a bicycle, especially if you're dressed like a bicyclist. I'm going to give a pass to someone who jumps on a bike every so often for just like the exercise.
17: Uh-huh.
12: But it's the commuters that really bother me.
17: Yeah, they're like, they have like the Lance Armstrong get-up. Yeah.
12: It's like, and by the way, they're still 30 pounds overweight somehow. And all you're doing is highlighting the fat on your body with the Lycra outfit. What are you doing? You see them, they're like shaving their arms down because they don't want any of the resistance as they're going 7 miles per hour off a Denny in Seattle.
17: And even if they have their own dedicated lane, they insist on hugging straddling the lane with cars.
12: You know what? I will not be held in a box. I'll go where I want to go. It's my right to bicycle wherever. They're the lunatics. 1-800-4, otherwise they're wonderful people and they're health conscious or something. 1-800-465-8770 for your texts. 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This time, the video takes us through the lunacy coming from the San Francisco Chronicle saying that there are a lot of World Cup travelers who are very concerned and might need safe houses as gay people in our cities. Yeah, they're going to San Francisco and seeking a safe house because of all the evil Trump rules and regs around being gay. It's so stupid. Check it out on our social media channels. When we come back, we're going to dive into the big low.
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12: Hey, look at that, 4:30 on a weekday afternoon. That means it's time for the Big Local, brought to you by the Scott Jennings Show. Heard weeknights 8 to 10 right here on Seattle Red 770 AM. This is a part of the show where we completely ignore the stories coming out of Seattle and instead focus all of our attention on the communities you live in and care about most. You know what they say about the city of Renton? It's like a mini Brussels. People have been saying that for the longest time. And if you don't think I'm telling you the truth, it's because I'm lying. However, they are the host city for the Belgium national team. That is where they're located, in Renton. And as a result of that, they've had to increase some of their security in the city of Renton for the World Cup and for the team. And Como says the Renton PD deployed a drone trailer that's there to monitor whether or not their airspace gets some sort of drone around there. This is a temporary flight restriction put in place, and now they're making sure that if anyone puts up a drone, that they are able to immediately spot the drone, deal with the drone, and find out the person who's responsible. Here's Renton Police Commander Chad Carlwicks, who told Como that most people don't even know the rules around drones.
0: A lot of them might know that you can't fly above a certain altitude, but when it gets much more in depth than that, they really don't have any clear understanding about where they can fly, when they can fly, and the things that they can do. We might get their information from them and then pass that on to the FAA so they can do a little more education.
12: So he says that the drone trailer gives police a real-time view of drones that are operating in the area. And as he just said, look, they might not know all of the rules. And presumably, if someone violates any of these rules, maybe, you know, it's more educational for them, although you could face civil penalties or criminal charges as a result. But they say, look, we're going to take an education first approach, where if we don't think you are someone who did this intentionally, we'll tell you what the rules are. The flight restrictions remain in place through July 21st. This is not the only new tech that they have unveiled at the Renton PD. They're also using this as an opportunity to talk about this new body-worn camera that can, and we've talked about this from Renton in the past. This is the first time they've actually implemented it. It provides real-time foreign language interpretation skills, although not for people who are from Belgium, unless they speak Spanish, I guess. That'd be something. But no. They did a sample. They posted a video on their Renton Police Department X account showing how this would work. Did you make any edits to this?
17: Nope.
12: Okay. I want you to listen to how this works. There's an officer standing relatively close to this woman who's going to speak a foreign language, and it's going to be interpreted in real time.
2: When we need to get information fast, we can't always stop to make a phone call and wait for a translation service.
3: Language set to Ukrainian.
2: I need to get a little more information. I'm going to go to my car and I will be right back. We're dealing with people from different places, different cultures all the time. Having a tool that allows us to more effectively communicate people in a rapid manner is a huge asset to us.
12: That wasn't that rapid. That was what I'll play the full video that they posted. It's so slow, and you have to talk the way that you would normally talk to someone who doesn't understand anything and you think they might pick up on certain words. So like, I am going to tell you that I'm going to play this video that explanation. It's
17: monotone. Yeah.
12: Yeah. I just don't like
3: it. Set to Spanish.
5: Hello, I'm Officer Vanderhoek with the Renton Police. How can I help you?
3: Hola, soy el oficial Vanderhoek del Departamento de Policía de Renton. ¿En qué puedo ayudarle?
6: Quiero reportar mi carro como robado.
3: I want to report my car is stolen.
12: So you have to do that back and forth. The whole, it's so slow.
17: So I think it's kind of neat technology.
12: I guess. The only good part about, so there's technology that you can now use with your Apple iPod or AirPods. I'm presuming maybe some others do this too, but you can do real-time translation. And it works exactly the same way. So they're talking to you in whatever language you've downloaded onto your phone. Let's say it was Spanish. They're talking, then your phone picks it up, and then it tells you in your AirPods what it is they just said, and then you do the whole thing back. The only use for this is to eavesdrop on people like your Uber driver or someone else who you're hanging out with and you suspect that they're talking smack about you. That's the only way to use this effectively.
17: Or if you're at the UN.
12: Well, the UN, they do it in real time as you're talking.
17: Yeah.
12: They don't have to wait. That's the part that bothers me about this. You have to wait until you're done speaking before the translation starts. Otherwise, it might get confusing, I suppose. But that's what it's too delayed. I want to know in real time what's being said. Otherwise, it's just annoying. It just seems annoying to me. I'll wait for 7 minutes while the transcription service does that for this segment to the people who are listening. Did you see, so on Instagram and on Facebook, they have a service that clone, it's all AI. You upload a video, it clones your voice and redubs whatever it is you're saying in different languages. And they've been doing it to my videos in Portuguese, in Hindi. It's my voice delivering everything I'm saying, but in a different language. And it is spot on. It is spot on.
17: That's creepy.
12: It's beyond creepy. You know what's creepier? When you're looking at yourself speaking Hindi. Like, what? When did I learn that? It's so weird. Meanwhile, a deputy with the Kittitas County Sheriff's Office has been fired. Unjustly, some might say. What did he do that was so bad? Seriously, what could he have possibly have done? The deputy was at the Brick Saloon in Roslyn on Saturday night. He was off duty. And according to witnesses, he became verbally abusive to people in the public and on the staff. When he was confronted, all he did was identify himself as law enforcement and then threaten physical violence, they say. What's the big deal about that? Did he actually go through with it? Or did he just threaten it? That's an important distinction. After he was asked to leave, our sister website, MyNorthwest.com, says he pointed a handgun at people standing in front of the tavern before driving away. Well, maybe he was trying to leave and you weren't going to let him leave. You asked him to leave and then you got in the way and he tried to get out. What if he was just feeling uncomfortable?
17: Now you just can't do anything anymore.
12: I know. It's just, it's not fair.
17: We were talking about earlier, you can't stab people.
12: God, we've gone too far. He was arrested at his home early Sunday morning after the incident on felony charges involving a firearm. No shots were fired. No injuries were reported. But the Kittitas County Sheriff, Clay Myers, said the deputy, quote, is a friend, a family member, and has served this community for many years. I'm assuming he means family in the metaphorical sense. His actions do not erase the many things he has done in support of public safety. And there are numerous people who would not be alive today had it not been for him. That said, no level of past good justifies the alleged behavior, and his actions now forfeit his right to continue providing service as a sheriff's deputy, and he must now face the consequences of unlawfully endangering members of the public. Excuse me, he's trained to carry that firearm. You know, sometimes police departments for public safety, almost as a PSA, they'll get them drunk so that they can show you how people might behave when they're inebriated. What if that's what he was doing? Voluntarily, off duty, having nothing at all to do with police work or public safety. You don't know that. He says, to the members of the sheriff's office, some in the public will view this situation as a reflection on you and the uniform you wear. They should not. Who, other than the anti-cop people who would already hold negative views, who looks at this story and says, see, they're all like that? No one's ever said that.
17: Yeah, I think most people are fair enough to not jump to that conclusion.
12: We're not dummies. We can figure this out. You had no knowledge of and you played no role in these events and you share none of the responsibility. I'm confident in your dedication to the mission, values, goals, and objectives of the sheriff's office, and I fully support you and your dedicated service. I can appreciate Sheriff Myers doing that. Myers, not Meyer, just FYI, is not related to Jackson. Otherwise, he would have been a guest on the show today. He's doing this, obviously, with the best of intentions. Do you think all of his deputies just roll their eyes at that? I'm like, yeah, we know. You don't have to tell us that. God bless you. You're a great dude. Really do appreciate the support. You don't need to tell us other people aren't going to be judging us by, or we shouldn't allow them to judge us. But we know. We know. You know what we did go through during all of this? George Floyd.
17: Mm-hmm.
12: Where we were all labeled for that. I don't think anyone's looking at this and is blaming us for it. Okay, this is a relax. I do kind of feel bad for the deputy. sounds like there was alcoholism at the cause of something like this, is my guess. And I obviously have no idea. All this is alleged. But if there is some level of alcoholism, one might wonder if it's connected to the very high stress job that he holds and maybe some of the things he's had to deal with as a cop. So I do legitimately feel bad. What he allegedly did was wrong, but I'm also super pro cop, so I'm not all that upset because no one was hurt. Thank God. Now, someone was hurt, it'd be a little bit different, but no one was hurt. Every single Thursday, we post a video on our social media channels. This time, I take you through the absurd wokeness ahead of this World Cup, at least as described by the San Francisco Chronicle. 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When we come back, you pick the news. Story number one. Jerry Seinfeld shuts down an anti-Semitic influencer with three words after the Knicks' historic win. Or story number two, rent is so high, New Yorkers are living with nuns? With, like nuns? N-U-N-S? Nuns? Okay. What? Why nuns?
17: Not like Greg Nunn.
12: I'm curious about that. Which story should we discuss? You tell me. 1-800-465-8770. 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
12: Indeed you do. And you're curious as I am about why are people living with nuns. It's a Wall Street Journal article that caught our attention. It's, how should we say? It's weird. It's a weird one. We know that it's expensive living in New York, same way it's expensive living in Seattle, a little bit more expensive in New York. And so how are people handling this, in particular women? And they start in this article with some woman named Katie Reddick, who landed in New York with two suitcases, a job that had started, that was going to start the very next morning, but she didn't have anywhere to sleep. She was looking at short-term rooms in Manhattan that were furnished, and they started at like $5,000 a month. And apparently she did literally no planning whatsoever for moving to a new city where her job started the next morning. I don't know if this is a normal thing in New York, but apparently the Wall Street Journal wants us to pretend that way. And she decided to live at a covenant or a convent.
17: They're
12: making a covenant, but they would live at a convent in New York, which apparently is, I don't know if they're going to claim that it's common, but it's perhaps more common than one might think. They say that the median asking price for rent across the city just hit $36.16, which is 20% higher than what it was before the pandemic. And so Reddick started looking for different locations, and she found Sacred Heart Residence in Chelsea for about $16.50 a month, which is a steal. You get dinner that you have to presumably eat with the nuns every single night. There's an 11 p.m. curfew that she worked around because her job at a whiskey company kept her out late. Seems like the weird spot for the woman to hang out afterwards is at a convent. And she said, the nuns are awesome. Quote, they be chilling. That was the quote in the Wall Street Journal about the nuns. They be chilling, Jackson. They write, after 6 weeks, she moved up the wait list to St. Mary's on the Upper East Side for about $1,200 a month in a neighborhood where a traditional one bedroom would get you about, I don't know, $3,500 just to start. She stayed there nearly a year. I trust nuns more than I trust random people on Facebook Marketplace. Oh, okay. St. Agnes on the Upper West Side starts at $950 a month. Central Maria in the Bronx is about $800 a month for your own room, breakfast included, cooked by the sisters in their 90s. Menno House in Gramercy, run by a Mennonite fellowship, rents small rooms for $580 a month. They quote some 24-year-old NYU grad student who said it's the cheapest place she could find in Manhattan. I imagine, yeah, she's probably right. So the free market offers a 24-year-old a $5,000 furnished box. A religious charity offers her a clean room with breakfast for $580. Why are people falling away from religion? Shouldn't this bring you closer? And they say when you hear the term convent as a place that you're going to live, you might assume that there's some huge catch in order to live there. But the article says not really. There's some, there's no doubt there's some catches, but it's not, it isn't crazy. Depending on your lifestyle, I suppose. They say most houses run at 11 p.m. or perhaps a midnight curfew, which, again, if you're certainly for the trade-off of how cheap the rent is, you're going to lean into that. It's like, okay, do I really need to be out at by midnight every single night? No, this is probably good to get your lifestyle in order.
17: You don't have any friends anyway.
12: Exactly. You're living in a convent, okay? Stop pretending you're getting invited out to the bars. They say you can't have any men in the rooms. And if you're a lesbian, there's a way around it. And who's to say what a man is anymore anyway?
17: Again, if you're living in a convent, I don't think it's going to be an issue anyway.
12: They say usually, not always, but usually no alcohol. I feel like you can get wine into the nunnery, right? I think you'd probably get away with it. And what are they going to do, pat you down?

0: Sister Maria de Jesus does room checks twice a month, but won't tell you when. She says, you don't know the date, but I'll be there. That's scary and creepy at the same time. But I guess coming from a nun, well, it depends on, is it like the nun, like the movie? Because that's scary. Sister Rita. Oh my God. You know, when a resident brings home a boyfriend, Sister Rita vets him and sometimes tells the girl flat out she doesn't like him.
1: See, I like that. She's looking out for you.
0: I do too. The young women are signing up anyway, regardless of this, by the hundreds, they say, which I don't know. Is that, there's a bunch of different ways that we can read that. I imagine this is more a reflection of what you're willing to put up with in order to get a really good deal on housing in New York. Is it possible that there's also this yearning for, I don't know if I want to call this a lifestyle per se, but yearning for a time in which you have some order in your life and it's not quite a prison, but it delivers to you some clear rules,
1: structure
0: based in you know, religious beliefs and religious principles. Is it possible? Or do you just say, yeah, I don't want to spend $4,000 on a, you know, 250 square foot apartment in Brooklyn. This gives me a little bit more space. And yeah, there's some trade-offs, but hey, I only have to do this for a year and then I'll be able to afford rent for a month in Brooklyn once I leave. I probably that part. I don't know. And it does also kind of feel like you're taking away housing from women who really were intended for this. And they get into it a little bit in the article. This is for young women arriving alone in the city to protect them from being vulnerable. I presume that there were, at least early on, the intent was to get troubled young women into these spaces, not necessarily to turn them to Christ or to make them nuns, but just to get them off the streets and protect them. And if you're doing this because you don't want to drop $5,000 on a Manhattan studio, while I understand your perspective, doesn't seem like it's meeting the intention of the housing. Now, it's up to the nuns. They can do whatever it is they want, and I'm sure they can tell the difference between someone who just doesn't want to spend $5,000 and someone who's vulnerable. But at some point, if you are full up on housing there because you've got all the, I don't want to spend $5,000 women living there, and then someone comes up and it's like, I have nowhere else to go, what are you supposed to do? Do you kick out the woman whose boyfriend you don't even like when she brought him over and maybe suspect that she's sneaking in alcohol? Can you just kick that person out? I don't know.
1: Maybe this will lead to like a huge uptick in evangelization, though. Maybe. They say the Lord works in mysterious ways.
0: That's fair. I can't see that happening here, though. First of all, do we have any nuns in all of Seattle? Do they step foot in Seattle? I mean, they should. We can desperately use some of their sort of moral compass, but I doubt it. What's a deal where you would accept something like this? Let's say, how big is your apartment now?
1: It's like 700 something.
0: Okay.
1: It's like 720 square feet or something.
0: So let's assume it's the same thing and the rent goes from whatever it is now down by 90%. We're cutting 90%, but you have to be overseen by a nun. Would you accept it?
1: I don't think so.
0: Because you're independently wealthy. But imagine you only lived off of...
1: Well, and I'm engaged. That'd be weird.
0: Well, it's not a throuple. I mean, she's got some rules. It's like, no, separate beds until marriage. Separate beds until next year in St. Louis. 1-800-465-8770 for your text. This is Jason Rancho.
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0: Hey, it's Jason Rance here again with Greg Nunn from Nunn Better Tax Resolution. Greg, there are some folks getting CP 504 notices. This is not something that should be ignored. You need a professional.
3: When you receive a CP 504

0: notice alarm bells need to go off. And as much as you just want to push that envelope aside, because it's going to come certified mail and you see it's IRS, and I'm sure, you know, a person's heart skips a beat, the palms sweat, because they know it's not going to be good. And it's not. It's not a very good notice to get, because it means the IRS is really coming down on you hard. Get help. Get help right away. Call somebody that knows what they're doing and get some assistance.
1: You ideally want to put folks in a position where they can avoid this, but sometimes they've allowed it to get to this point. It does not mean there's no help for them.
0: It may feel like there is no hope when they receive that notice. There's a lot of things that have happened prior to receiving that CP-504 notice. But now, man, you're at the 11th hour, and you better start doing something, or really bad things will start to happen. Garnishment of your wages, taking money out of your bank accounts or retirement accounts. And I don't want to sound alarming, but just that's the facts of what can happen next.
1: I'll sound alarming. This is a really difficult spot for people to be in.
0: It's a tough place.
1: They need someone like you to help them.
0: You're in deep doo-doo.
1: How have you helped?
0: We help them by understanding exactly where they're at. 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
5: It could be done this weekend. I'm Lisa LaSera, Fox News. President Trump says the U.S. and Iran have reached a breakthrough after two consecutive days of U.S. strikes on Iranian targets.
6: I don't like to have to do things that way, but I felt it was necessary. It's a great deal for the United States and for the Middle East, and I think ultimately great for Iran because they'll be able to build up their country and other country.
5: The strikes were in response to the downing of an Apache helicopter in the Strait of Hormuz earlier this week. The service members in that incident were rescued. A federal judge blocking the Republican Texas Attorney General from suing the Democratic fundraising platform ActBlue.
7: Massachusetts federal judge Richard Stearns has ruled that Texas Attorney General Ken Paxton's lawsuit against ActBlue was filed in April in retaliation for fundraising on behalf of his Democratic Senate opponent James Tallarico. In April, Paxton had not yet won the Republican primary runoff for Senate, and President Trump endorsed Paxton May 19th. Paxton noted his office began investigating ActBlue 3 years ago for allowing suspicious donations, insisting they had shown ActBlue was accepting gift cards and prepaid debit cards, making donor identification difficult to prove.
5: Fox's Jessica Rosenthal, the New York Times revealed ActBlue's own counsel advised leadership its system may not be sufficient to properly vet donors and keep out illegal foreign contributions. A new round of severe storms has knocked out power to hundreds of thousands in the Midwest, damaging buildings and canceling flights. The National Weather Service says tornadoes have been confirmed in Streeter and Odell, Illinois, outside Chicago. Yesterday, there were twisters in northern Missouri, Iowa, Kansas, and Illinois. At least one person died when trees and utility lines are down. A federal law enforcement source tells Fox a tip that was provided that claimed Nancy Guthrie was in a shallow grave near the Mexico border town of Nogales turned up empty. The location was checked. Nothing was found. 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
9: Here's a tale of Becky. 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